0: will get four or more teams in the college football playoff this season?
1: Cold. I am going with cold. I think it's going to be three, and I think that's going to be it. I think it's going to be Ohio State. I think it's going to be Oregon, and I think it's going to be Indiana. Yes, the bone-shattering coldness, ice cold. Sorry to Monty's Iowa Hawkeyes. I don't think I don't think a lot of people think they're going to get in. They all rank number 22. Michigan, no shot. This is going to come down to me, the fourth team. It could be UCLA. Excuse me. It could be USC or it could be Washington. Mm-hmm. But I think Lincoln Riley is overrated at this point. I'm not buying into USC. I think their schedule is very, very difficult. Like, they're going to have to win 10 games. They have to play Oregon, Ohio State, and Indiana. So just by virtue of that, I don't think they're winning any of those games. I don't think they're getting in. Washington has a chance, in my opinion, because their schedule is pretty decently easy until the final 2 weeks. They play three ranked teams in their first 10 games. USC on the road, Iowa at home, Penn State at home. They probably have to win all of them, or they're going to have to pull off a shocking upset in the final 2 weeks against either Indiana or Oregon. And, I mean, look, with their quarterback, Demond Williams, it's possible he could end up... I could see him winning the Heisman this year. I could. I think C.J. Carr is going to win it. And if not, C.J. Carr will be Arch Manning, maybe Dante Moore. But I could see Demond Williams becoming a superstar this year for Washington. But that's probably what it's going to take for them to beat either Indiana or Oregon. And if they lose both of those games, they better be 10-0 going into those two games. So if there would be a fourth for me, it would be Washington. USC overrated, not going to be Iowa, not going to be anybody else. I think it's going to be three teams, though, and it'll be the three teams ranked in the top six, Ohio State, Oregon, and Indiana. So for me, cold.
0: Yeah, I want to say four, and I think that it would – I wanted to say Michigan because I do – I'm with you. I think USC is overrated. But then when you look at Michigan's schedule and what they have to go through – I mean, Michigan has a gauntlet. Yeah. I mean, not only that, to play Oklahoma in week two, number 10 ranked Oklahoma. They do play Iowa, ranked number 22. They probably could beat Iowa. I think that's going to be a close game. Then you got Penn State, but then you got Rutgers, Indiana before they play Rutgers, Oregon, and Ohio State.
1: That's right. You want to talk up Rutgers? I'm fine with that.
0: In the Big Ten. Yeah. So I don't see Michigan. I mean, if they win two of those games against the top three teams in the Big Ten, then sure. Like, if they beat Indiana and then they beat Ohio State again, then sure. I could see them getting in, and then you have a fourth team. I just don't know where the fourth team is going to come from, because I'm with you. I don't think it's USC. Could be Washington. You might be right there. But I don't think Washington's talented enough. I really don't. And I think that there's a couple teams on Washington's schedule that people aren't thinking about that could probably upset this team. And when I look at, you know, Washington going up against Washington State week one, they might
1: Wazoo.
0: Drop that game week one.

0: upset this team. And when I look at, you know, Washington going up against Washington State week one, they might
1: Wazoo. Drop
0: that game week one. Wazoo always plays them tough. And you play Minnesota. Minnesota's pretty damn good. You got the fighting PJ Flex coming in. So, yeah, I don't know, man. I don't see it anywhere. I really don't.
1: Let's see what the line is on Washington and Wazoo. Washington, 22.5-point favorites in that game. Ooh, so if they lose to Wazoo, that would be a massive disappointment.
0: That's going to be a play week.
1: Okay.
0: One. Washington State plus 22.5 for sure.
1: Don't underestimate the Fish, man. Don't underestimate Jed Fish and Damond Williams. I'm telling you, Damond Williams is going to be a Heisman finalist.
0: I'm actually plugging it in right now. Wazoo plus 22.5. Washington wins that game. I think it's closer than 22.5, though.
1: Okay. Rivalry game, absolutely. Week one, even though it's in Seattle. You're not giving Wazoo any. You're not giving the Cougars a chance.
0: Oh no, I think Washington State has a chance. I think they keep it close. But I agree with you. I think you're gonna watch a guy who's a.
1: Oh no, yeah, you do think they keep it close.
0: Find a way to win.
1: But what I meant is you're not giving Washington enough credit. You don't think they can win that game by 30?
0: No, especially not week one.
1: Okay. Yep. And that's the day before Labor Day. So that is Sunday, September 6th. And I'm just checking to see how many other ranked games we have that day. Because that is at the end of week one, right? Week one, everybody's in action on the 5th.
0: Mm-hmm.
1: Because of how late Labor Day is this year.
0: Yep.
1: So you have that Sunday, Washington State versus Washington at 4 o'clock. And you got Notre Dame, baby. And a game that I was this close to going to, by the way, Combs, Notre Dame, Wisconsin at Lambeau, Sunday night at 7:30. And at the same time, you'll have number 24 Louisville against number 9 Ole Miss in Nashville. So that's a great day.
0: How does Notre Dame get a home game against Wisconsin in Wisconsin?
1: Well, because Notre Dame is awesome and they'll play anybody anywhere. So yeah, it's a home game, but it's in the state of Wisconsin. And I think you know that there will probably be 80% of that stadium will be Notre Dame fans.
0: Oh, I don't know about that.
1: It definitely will be because it is technically a Notre Dame home game. So I think, I don't know how the tickets actually work for that when you have technically a home game, but you're playing it at a neutral site. I don't know how the allocation of tickets works. I would assume Notre Dame's got, I don't know. I mean, at least probably like they probably have the right to at least 60%, right? I don't know.
0: My guess is you're going to see 70-30 Wisconsin fans. There's a lot of Wisconsin fans.
1: Oh, stop.
0: Look, they're disappointed Wisconsin fans, but there is a lot of Wisconsin fans, especially up in Green Bay. What do you care? They love the Badgers. They love to hate the Badgers.
1: I'm not saying they don't love them. So yeah, Notre Dame is officially designated as the home team against Wisconsin, though it is played at a neutral venue. Notre Dame acts as the home team for broadcast and ticket allocation.
0: Yeah, but that's then after you sell them, because people will give the resale value of Notre Dame playing in freaking Lambeau. I mean, when you say the allocation of tickets, what do you think you got to present? What do you got to provide? Facebook photos that you're a Notre Dame fan? Like, how do they know who you're a fan of?
1: Well, no, I think I don't know. That's a good question. Let's see. All right, so there's a Reddit page. Notre Dame football Reddit page says ticket allocation for the matchup at Lambeau Field follows an equal 50-50 split agreement between the two athletic departments. So that kind of disputes what I just found right before that. Each school receives 3,000 tickets designated for students at the lowest price tier, plus 500 tickets for their respective marching bands. Both programs receive an equal share of corporate suites and parking passes. But both universities agree to split the available stadium seating evenly, departing from standard away game allotments.
0: Pat, here's the thing.
1: All right, well, That's more in favor of Wisconsin. I'm telling you, it's going to be 70-30 Notre Dame minimum.
0: I can go on StubHub right now and look up Notre Dame. Here we go. Shamrock Series tickets versus Wisconsin. Right? And I want to buy two tickets. I can pay. Oh, God. Cheapest ticket is $378. Wow.

0: got upper deck seats for over 1,000. But yeah, I can buy tickets right now off of StubHub. They're not asking me who are you a fan of? How do they know whether or not I'm Wisconsin or Notre Dame?
1: That's
0: what if
1: point.
0: I'm neither? What if I just want to go to the game?
1: All right. It's a good point. Well, I know that my old roommate is going with his girlfriend. She went to Notre Dame. And so, like, she obviously has the list of tickets for the students, former students or whatever, that, like, she can get early entry into, if you will. So they're going. And I didn't know if it was like that for, like, a large portion of the tickets. Either way, I'm telling you, and you're a Notre Dame fan. This is, like, one of the very few things in life that you and I both agree on. With Notre Dame fandom, Notre Dame's going to be 70-30, their fans versus Wisconsin fans.
0: I think that's going to be the score. I think Notre Dame's going to win 70-30, but I just don't, because up there in Wisconsin, I've got a group that I'm a part of that I do a lot of, like, podcasting with, and a lot of those guys are from Milwaukee and Wisconsin, and when we talk about it all the time, like, they get disappointed every year with Wisconsin, but they still love them, man. That it's a huge fan base up there for the Badgers.
1: Okay. How about Loser Monty in our show chat? There isn't a game I'd like to go to less than Notre Dame versus Wisconsin at Lambeau. Just disgusting. Yeah, really, Monty? Because, again, there's upper deck tickets for $1,000. So you're in the minority there, pal.
0: Yeah. That being said, I wouldn't pay $1,000 to go to this game.
1: No, but that was a loser take from Monty. 310-840-4910. Have fun watching Iowa score 14 points a game this year. 310-840-4910. When we come back, why the Rams backup quarterback battle is actually really pivotal. I'll explain why when we come back. This is BetMGM Tonight. I'm Pat Boyle. That was producer Brandon Combs. 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

0: are not giving up on Cam Ward after year two. Although, and again, look at what the Vikings did with J.J. McCarthy. So, I mean, it depends on how good or how bad Cam Ward is this year. But I guess it is, yeah, I guess that's a good point. Maybe it's not so much throwing Brian Daboll under the bus. Maybe it is throwing Cam Ward under the bus to the point where if he has a J.J. McCarthy-type season, Robert Saleh can say, hey, I'm the defense guy. Get me a quarterback. You've seen what I've been able to do with defenses. Look what I did with the 49ers defense last year. I had basically third-string linebackers playing, and we won a playoff game. I still think it's stable. I think if there's anybody that's going to get, you know, fired slash banished from the team at the end of the year, it would be Brian Daboll before it would be Cam Ward. That's just my opinion. I could be wrong. 310-840-4910. We'll take a short break. We'll get back with more of your phone calls. And also, we'll throw some baseball into the mix. The Astros fire their GM, Dana Brown. They were in first place in the AL West. And they might be back in first place in the AL West at the end of tonight. Why now? I'll explain when we come back. And does this also mean it's the end for manager Joe Espada, no matter what happens this year? Houston, we definitely might have a problem. 310-840-4910. I'm Pat Boyle. This is BetMGM Tonight on Westwood One Sports.
1: The NFL preseason ends this week. Who will make the 53-man roster? And who will be working at Home Depot this fall? We've got the surprise cuts and names to watch just a couple weeks from kickoff. Westwood One Sports.
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football because things are getting a little crazy. 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

0: of their eligibility. Your thoughts on the decision from each respective conference. And then do you trust the SEC and the Big Ten and the ACC for that matter? Do you trust these Power Five conferences to consistently enforce the rules that they're putting in place? And then I believe the Big Ten's punishment is not stiff enough. And I don't know if the punishment that the Big Ten's willing to levy out, I don't know if that is going to discourage teams and discourage programs from going out and violating these rules. Your thoughts on the Big Ten and their punishment. 310-840-4910 is the number. And then is the NCAA ultimately at fault for this issue? Your call's next.
1: The Browns named Deshaun Watson their starting quarterback. Has there ever been a Week 1 starter less popular with his own fan base?
2: Last time I played on this field, I tore my Achilles. And that same fan base, they cheered when I got hurt. So what does that have to do with anything about performance? When a person get hurt, especially for your own city, and they cheer.
1: He complained about the fans, then immediately was named their QB. That's a new one, even for Cleveland.
2: You know, it is what it is. You know, sometimes, you know, the tables turn.
1: Westwood One Sports.
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3 a.m. Eastern time. Here on West Woodlawn Sports Night. College football, crazy day in the world of college athletics. SEC, Big Ten, doing what they had to do, if I'm being frank about it, man. The SEC and the Big Ten today did what they had to do. The rules that were set are great. Question I have is, how consistent will they be in enforcing them down the line? Can we trust these conferences to be equal and fair when it comes to levying down punishments on violators of these new rules, man? 310-840-4910. Do you believe the punishment from the Big Ten is stiff enough? And then do you trust the Big Ten, the SEC, these respective Power Five conferences, do you trust them to fairly levy down the conference throughout the levy down the punishment throughout the conference, no matter which team violates the rule? 310-840-4910. And then this is something new that I've kind of thought of here. Maybe it's the cynic in me. Maybe it's like the contrarian in me. As we've gone through this, I've almost developed, can't believe I'm saying this, I've almost developed like a soft spot. Maybe soft spot's the wrong word. It's the wrong phrase. I have some empathy. I sympathize, I guess, for Lane Kiffin. Feels like public enemy number one in the landscape of college football.

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1: Here I am, final hour of power coming up. A lot more to get to as we roll throughout this bad boy. And as we're playing the instrumental of like a famous Atlanta rap song, you know what it reminded me? We unfortunately lost American icon Dolly Parton today. And as a 28-year-old, I can't name you one Dolly Parton song. But I do know this. I saw the reaction on social media. I saw how everyone was gushing over her. I remember her

0: awful. It was awful. But, yeah, Montgomery County kids not going to have to worry about that because they can't use their cell phones in the school. Final Hour of Power is next. 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
2: You know it's Rona week when the checkout sounds like this. 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

0: is Westwood One Sports Night. Here's Lynnell Willingham.
1: All right, still kicking it with you here on a Tuesday night installment of Westwood One Sports Night. Youngest in charge, Lynnell Willingham, getting you up to 3 a.m. Eastern time. It was the lead story yesterday. We've talked about it more here this evening. The Cleveland Browns naming Deshaun Watson their starter for the 2026 season. Joining us right now, Browns insider and analyst for 92.3 The Fan in Cleveland. I got Daryl Ryder. Give him a follow on the X app at Right or Wrong Fan. Daryl, from talking to you over the past couple of weeks, we saw this coming. It was a surprise to a lot of folks within the national media. I was trying to warn people, hey, it may go this way.

0: reality of it, though.
1: You place your hands all you want. Like, I'm just, and look, this isn't me being a smart aleck here. This is what it is here in Cleveland. They've only had, I believe, 3 seasons since coming back where they had a quarterback go start to finish. And one of those seasons was Tim Couch, and he got hurt in the season finale. He couldn't play in the playoff game. So, like,
0: I'm laughing because I'm that's before my time a little bit, but like, yeah. I'm thinking of what I've suffered through with the group behind me on the wall, man. I mean, we have nothing on what's going on in Cleveland. So for all the people in Cleveland that I get on and call into this show, and I tell them, Darryl, look, you all got to stop it, man. Good things can happen to you if you believe, but they're obviously not hearing much of that.
1: Well, their faith is tested on a pretty much day-to-day basis here. So, I get it. You know, I do. But it's just, you know, it's been, you know, Baker Mayfield. At least with him, we got to the conversation of whether or not he could, like, be the franchise guy. Is he worth the big contract extension? Can he be elite? Can he lead the Browns to the Super Bowl? Because he showed up to play for 50-plus games, which is the most consecutive games played by Browns quarterback since Brian Sipe. And he had to go back to the late 70s, early 80s for that. Again, so I hope I've painted the picture. So for folks that are like wondering why Browns fan has had this visceral reaction in the last couple of days, well, this is why. This is what they go through on a season-by-season basis. And every year they show up to training camp thinking this is the year. I've been a hater all camp, according to them, because I've tried to be realistic. I'm like, you might get 6 to 8 wins this year. That's as good as it's getting for you. Oh, you're a hater. Go cover another team if you're going to talk like, no, that's what I believe based on the talent that they have. You know, they got a good supporting cast, but they don't have a franchise quarterback yet. Maybe it can be Shedeur Sanders. Like, I don't write that kid off yet. A lot of upside, I think, there. But also, too, there's a lot of things within his game that he has to do to make himself be that player. So while there is upside, there's room for growth.
0: Hopefully your season prediction, for the sake of my young national sports talk reputation, hopefully you're wrong, Mr. Ryder. I appreciate you making some time for us, man, here on What's Up on Sports Night.
1: My pleasure. Thanks for having me.
0: Darryl Ryder, one of the absolute best talking all things Cleveland Browns, man. Give him a follow on the X app. And right or wrong fan, I mean, he mixes it up with the Browns fans, and he keeps it real. That is the thing that I enjoy the most about our guy, Darryl. Always love catching up with him. Hopefully, if the Browns are doing well, we'll catch up with him during the regular season as well. More Westwood One Sports Night next.
2: The Browns named Deshaun Watson their starting quarterback. Has there ever been a Week 1 starter less popular with his own fan base?
3: Last time I played on this field, I tore my Achilles. And that same fan base, they cheered when I got hurt. So what does that have to do with anything about performance? When a person get hurt, especially for your own city, and they cheer.
2: He complained about the fans, then immediately was named their QB. That's a new one, even for Cleveland.
3: You know, it is what it is. You know, sometimes, you know, the tables turn.
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4: I want to get something out there that I've been thinking about, and I wonder if you've been thinking about it too. It's how surprised I am when I see a baseball player step up to the plate or watch a hockey player step onto the ice wearing eyeglasses. You hardly ever see it, yet athletes probably experience poor vision at about the same rate as the general population. The difference is, to compete, the elite decide to do something about it. Cherry Tabb, co-founder of the Herzig Eye Institute, calls that moment of decision your I've had it moment. 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

0: people out there in Chicago who are all bent out of shape about Caleb Williams and his completion percentage from a year ago, and they thought that that throw from this weekend, an example of, hey, if you take what the defense gives you, that completion percentage will not be below 60 going into this year. One final segment left to go. We end the show the same way each and every night. Our guy Denton Day puts us to bed. What's getting me sleepy tonight, pal?
1: A new food item available, potentially. I'd be interested in trying it. Maybe you would, too. You'll find out next.
2: Thursday may be the last time this year we see first-round QBs Fernando Mendoza and Ty Simpson. Will the rookies leave a lasting impression to close out the preseason? Westwood One Sports.
3: You know it's Rona week when the checkout sounds like this. You're gonna need a bigger cart. Don't miss out on Rona week, August 27th to September 9th.
4: 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Cherry Tabb says, look after yourself. Promise me. Who can argue with that?
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0: thought it was fake at first.
1: So did I.
0: Come to find out it's maybe not so fake. I don't need to give too much of an explanation to start this. I just want an answer, yes or no.
1: No. I mean, come on.
0: Dude. You're lying. You try it.
1: First of all, I don't really like chocolate. So, like, that's my first problem.
0: You might not try it then. You can't.
1: I'm not a big chocolate dude.
0: A lot of chocolate.
1: Technically, some people may say I am a big chocolate dude, but I'm... I don't like to consume chocolate normally. I like Reese's. I like Hershey with the almond in it.
0: And I think like if M&M's. This is the same thing. It's, you know, an Oreo-style bun, which that it does sounds weird. Like, think of like a muffin. You got mashed potatoes with Oreo pieces in there.
1: Like, who would want that?
0: Who came up with that one? And then you get a nice, you know, piece of inadequately fried chicken because KFC is bottom-tier fried chicken.
1: Yeah, KFC sucks. Unless they want to sponsor us.
0: We can be bought.
1: We can be bought. It's just a bad idea, man. And I'm not...
0: I would try it.
1: I don't get exotic with my food. Like, the one thing that's been going crazy on social media for like the last year and a half, for real, 2 years maybe going back all the way to COVID, is the donuts, Krispy Kreme donuts with like chicken in between them or a burger, two patties in between them. Like, I'm already big.
0: Well, you know what I'm saying? There's a spot in D.C. that does that.
1: I just would never do something like that, though. Like,
0: it's pretty good.
1: I'm just not a fan of sweet and savory together. It's got to be the right sweet and savory combo. This show was sweet and savory. Appreciate you all. Back with you a little bit later on tonight. Thank you to Denton. Thank you to Oliver. Drake Toll coming at you next.
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0: within the AFC. For years, it's felt like it's been Kansas City or else, or everybody else. It's no longer Kansas City versus the field, man. I think they're just as vulnerable as any other team in the AFC, which is good for the league, though. Golf clap. Good for the league. There's parity, guys. There's parity. And guess what? It makes for good sports talk radio. And at the end of the day, that's what we want as fans. Everybody's got a shot in the AFC coming up during the 2026 season. You've got a shot to get in on the program all night long. 310-840-4910 is how you hit us up on the talk and text line. You can get at us in the YouTube chat as well. Just search Westwood One Sports tonight. When we come back, the Big Ten making a big ruling in the world of college athletics. That is next here on Westwood One Sports Night. Football is back and something big is coming. 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

0: also not entirely true. Lane Kiffin is positioning it as it's true. It's not entirely true, and that's what these conferences ruled today. Because the reason that they came down with this ruling, in Louisiana, you could go sign an NFL player. You can't do that in every single state. So with these rulings, the SEC and the Big Ten, the SEC has 12 states, or 10 states rather, represented across 16 teams. The Big Ten is 12. It's impossible to rely on each singular state who has its own set of laws, is the way society operates. It's impossible to rely on each individual state to come up with rules that you then have to account for when, for something like this, you just say, no, you're all going to agree to our rules, which both conferences had unanimous votes. You were all going to agree to our rules, and we now have the power. It's very similar, if you remember, and I'm sure most of us do. There was a time where the NFL tested regularly for marijuana, despite the fact that there are certain states in the country where marijuana was legal to be used. But if you used it and you were a member of an NFL team, they said, no, we're going to punish you. Think of it in maybe a little bit of a broader light, but it's basically the same thing that's happening now. Yes, this might be legal in your state, but if you're playing under our rules, and our rules are going to get you to a lot of really far places, if you're playing under our rules, you are not going to be doing that. Mm.
1: I want to open up the phones on this. 310-840-4910. First and foremost, your reaction to the SEC and the Big Ten's decision to not allow players that have played and been on an NFL roster to come back to college to use up the remainder of their eligibility. Your thoughts on the decision from each respective conference. And then do you trust the SEC and the Big Ten and the ACC for that matter? Do you trust these Power Five conferences to consistently enforce the rules that they're putting in place? And then I believe the Big Ten's punishment is not stiff enough. And I don't know if the punishment that the Big Ten's willing to levy out, I don't know if that is going to discourage teams and discourage programs from going out and violating these rules. Your thoughts on the Big Ten and their punishment. 310-840-4910 is the number. And then is the NCAA ultimately at fault for this issue? Your call's next.
2: The Browns named Deshaun Watson their starting quarterback. Has there ever been a week one starter less popular with his own fan base?
3: Last time I played on this field, I tore my Achilles. And that same fan base, they cheered when I got hurt. So what does that have to do with anything about performance? When a person get hurt, especially for your own city, and they cheer.
2: He complained about the fans, then immediately was named their QB. That's a new one, even for Cleveland.
3: You know, it is what it is. You know, sometimes, you know, the tables turn.
2: Westwood One Sports.
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0: investment. You've answered that question already. It's all about the money, so they don't care because they know that the boosters will have the money. Now, as far as the coaching being suspended those games, that's going to depend on the player. But the problem, again, is looking at these athletes as college students. They're no longer college students. As soon as they get the bag, they're professional athletes playing at the collegiate level. And when we put it in that perspective, now you can see all the issues are happening of, okay, I'm a professional, so let me go to a professional league.
1: Myra, we got to let you run as we're up against it, brother. I appreciate the call. 310-840, more of your calls on the ever-changing landscape of college sports next.
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waste of time. Here on What's Up on Sports Night, college football crazy day in the world of college athletics. SEC, Big Ten, doing what they had to do, if I'm being frank about it, man. The SEC and the Big Ten today did what they had to do. The rules that were

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4: 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Cherry Tabb says, "Look after yourself. Promise me." Who can argue with that?
5: We believe in being accountable to you, the listener, which is why we're a member of the Canadian Broadcast Standards Council. As a member, we're committed to upholding the highest standards of broadcasting and adhering to specific codes of conduct. If you have a comment on what you've heard, contact us or visit the CBSC's website, cbsc.ca. 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

0: that's been given. You can have a medical exemption form. And honestly, I would have gotten this damn medical exemption. Because the only reason, can I tell you guys a secret? I didn't get a cell phone until I was a sophomore in high school. Is that like late? I need some perspective here. I was a sophomore in high school. The only reason I got it is because I ended up developing supraventricular tachycardia, SVT. It's like a rapid heartbeat. I would be sitting down, and my heart would just jump to heart attack level, and my aunt and uncle was like, well, you got to have a cell phone. We can't. We got to be able to communicate with them. So they got me a cell phone finally. Was I late to the party? Being a sophomore? Imagine going through your whole freshman year of high school with no cell phone. Good God almighty. It's back in the old days. All that other, it's never going to last. I feel like I was late to the party on that. I know I was, in fact. I got made fun of for it. And my first cell phone was like this Samsung droidy thing where you had like an actual keyboard and you had to type the number several times to get the letter. It was awful. It was awful. But yeah, Montgomery County kids are not going to have to worry about that because they can't use their cell phones in school. Final hour of power is next. Del Ryder, Browns Insider, joins us next.
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0: That is the thing that I enjoy the most about our guy, Daryl. Always love catching up with him. Hopefully, if the Browns are doing well, we'll catch up with him during the regular season as well. More Westwood One Sports Night next.
1: The Browns named Deshaun Watson their starting quarterback. Has there ever been a Week 1 starter less popular with his own fan base?
2: Last time I played on this field, I tore my Achilles. And that same fan base, they cheered when I got hurt. So what does that have to do with anything about performance? When a person get hurt, especially for your own city, and they cheer.
1: He complained about the fans, then immediately was named their QB. That's a new one, even for Cleveland.
2: You know, it is what it is. You know, sometimes, you know, the tables turn.
1: Westwood One Sports.
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And the fact that I haven't heard it in a while. Thank you, Oliver. 310-840-4910. The number here on Westwood One Sports Night. I still don't know how we're able to play that. But, hey, let's just keep the good times rolling. About a half hour left to go in the program. Big shout-out and thank you to our guy, Dale Ryder, Browns insider and analyst for 92.3 The Fan in Cleveland, giving us the skinny on life in Cleveland after the quarterback competition is over. Daryl,

0: able to hold it down. I'm bullish on the Bears. I think they'll be a damn good team coming up in 2026. Huge Caleb Williams fan. He's had a tremendous camp to this point, according to all accounts. And him and Ben Johnson, that relationship continues to improve. Although it got a little prickly at the podium the other day. I'm not sure if you all are familiar with it. Ben Johnson, like, called out Caleb Williams saying, yeah, it was a poor decision that you made, pal. On a, third down throw where he tries to take a chunk play instead of taking the check down that's underneath. And there's a group of people out there in Chicago who are all bent out of shape about Caleb Williams and his completion percentage from a year ago. And they thought that that throw from this weekend, an example of, hey, if you take what the defense gives you, that completion percentage will not be below 60 going into this year. One final segment left to go. We end the show the same way each and every night. Our guy Denton Day puts us to bed. What's getting me sleepy tonight, pal?
1: 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Maybe you would, too. 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

0: They had the out at first base, but Guerrero threw it away on the sidearm sling. 0-1, or rather 1-0, hit on a line, and that's going to get down in left center field, a base hit. In to score Cameron, right behind him Bateman. Lucas chugging it for second, the throw, in time to get him, and that's the ball game. Blue Jays get two on a ninth inning knock from Lucas, but he is thrown out trying to extend a single into a double. And barring any overturn, the Royals will win this game 5-3.
1: You just want to be careful and get the tying run up there, you know, with the middle of the order coming. I haven't talked to Lukey yet. He knows that. You know what I mean? If it's going to be that close, I think just put the brakes on and try to keep the inning going. He hit the ball well. You know, good job of cutting it off and getting into Bobby quickly. I think you always make a decision off the bat, and then you have to make another one kind of once you're around it, especially when the play's in front of you. So everything kind of gets magnified when you're not scoring, and then you get a little bit

0: or something. Fan Morning Show, Sportsnet 590, The Fan, Ben Ennis, Brent Gunning. Hard not to have some large and rather depressing Blue Jays takes after everything that happened yesterday, including the news before the game. But yeah, what a way to finish it. Blue Jays do get a hit with runners in scoring position. That was it. The Nathan Lucas single that he tried to stretch into a double for reasons, I suppose, allowed the Blue Jays to go 1-for-11 with runners in scoring position. Yeah, his run was not the tying run.
1: Mm-mm.
0: It was the 27th out as the Blue Jays lose the opener to the Kansas City Royals 5-3. Royals streaking winners of nine consecutive out-of-town scoreboard. Very unkind to the Blue Jays as well. Everybody won, pretty much. Guardians have won six straight. They are now three games up on the Blue Jays, who are now tied with the Twins and the Mariners, and the playoff odds down to about 10%. Good morning, Brent.
1: No, wrong. Not a good morning. I don't like how the baseball game ended last night, and you just told me more bad news that I was aware of, but, you know, like, for the purposes of this conversation, Ew, yuck, don't like that. So, no, bad morning. Don't like that at all. Thank you for trying to say good morning to me, but I honestly, Mutombo, rejected. Mm. Not in my house is what I say to that. And yeah, look, brutal way to lose a game, brutal way that it played out before the ultimate losing of the game. And evidently, even the Blue Jays cannot stop the Royals. And as we know, the Blue Jays are the cooler. Like, it's like Red Sox come into town, they can't get out of here. They're going to shut you down. But evidently, magic does not extend to the Royals, or the Royals just have too much magic. I don't know.
0: Yeah, the Blue Jays had many an opportunity to score runs.
1: Sure did.
0: Win the baseball game. Not to say that they played super well or anything.
1: No, that's
0: Blue
1: not
0: Jays
1: true either.
0: Blue Jays pitching had nine walks. Mm. That's a lot of walks.
1: One an inning.
0: But, yeah, that's a very winnable game for the Blue Jays, I would say. Maybe if you had gone one, or God forbid, two for the previous 10 with runners in scoring position, different deal. It's hard not to just fester a little bit on the Nathan Lucas thing at the end of the game. And I guess, like, there's some understanding of a guy trying to force the issue. No, I can't get there.
1: Okay, good. I was about to tut you.
0: You have to be aware of the situation. Like,
1: right.
0: Your run is meaningless, right? Like, that Nathan Lucas's run, it's got to score to tie the game, but it's got to score before the run after him scores, mm-hmm. which is the tying run,
1: right?
0: Which was represented in body by a guy that in previous years you'd feel pretty good about him stepping to the plate representing the tying run. Of course, this year, to tie the game with one swing of the bat, he would have to do something he's not done even one time this season.
1: Would have been a really emphatic time for it.
0: Sure would have.
1: Yeah.
0: And before the double that Vladdy hit in his final at bat, would ended up being his final at bat of the game, was having, in a season in which there have been so many rough moments for him, especially here at home, maybe his roughest.
1: Oof.
0: Because, yeah, it's a couple of flyouts and, you know, the one on the breaking ball first pitch to left field that almost got to the warning track. I was like, maybe. No, obviously not. But also,
1: can you imagine what that looked like to someone who does not watch a lot of baseball games in person? Like the Vlad.
0: Yeah.
1: They're like, oh, this is it! Only to be tutted by 37 dudes in the section. No. Like, read the outfielder's box.

0: body language.
1: Yeah.
0: Come on.
1: I mean, there's that. But, you know, the day after we talk about what is still correctly his Gold Glove campaign at first base, brutal error throwing away a bunt attempt that would not have scored a run. It was a safety squeeze, and in the idea of safety, the Royals were like, that's not a good enough bunt to score the run until the ball was thrown into right field. And yes, opening the floodgates for a Royals team that I think is it, they're a little loathe to score as well. Yes, they have one of the best hitters in baseball, but yeah, this is a team that even after the 9-game winning streak is 59-74.
0: Gross.
1: Imagine having a 9-game winning streak and you're like, yeah, yeah, no, we're still 15 games under 500. That's where we are at. So anyways.
0: Their run differential's like 30 worse than the Blue Jays this year. They're minus 89.
1: You have to understand the situation. And I, man, it's tough because Nathan Lucas has been one of the bright spots this season, right? And he's been clutch. That was a clutch hit. That he had.
0: Absolutely.
1: In the ninth inning, he's been a great defender. Real, like, he is a winning player. That is a losing play. Like, factually, cannot get more losing play than the play that loses the baseball game. He lost the game. Not to say that Vladimir Guerrero Jr. wouldn't have done it himself. Would have been interesting to see that moment.
0: Mm, good teammate by Nathan Lucas. Like, let me wear the goat horns, the bad kind, yeah.
1: Yeah, and it's not like the Royals have this, like, impenetrable bullpen.
0: No.
1: Like, Nate Pearson is their setup man. Their closer, after that outing, has an ERA of 4.5. But no, after so many things have gone right for the last month-ish, that was a pretty ugly performance.
0: Yeah, remember when Joe Adell was in the midst of just robbing every home run in baseball for a day span or whatever? And it's like, that's definitively, like, I don't need to know everything about advanced stats to know that was a defensive run save. Like, he took a run and said, I'll save that.
1: And it's like how Jesus Sanchez had a minus one WAR in the game in which he cost the Blue Jays 7 runs defensively in Tropicana Field. And notably, in the lineup with Max Scherzer pitching, but not playing left field yesterday.
0: Sure did notice that. And you're right. That is the flip side of it. It's like, that's just like, you can't get more losing play than that. I don't like that it was Nathan Lucas. You mentioned the guy who, like, if I had to pick somebody.
1: I want to yell at somebody.
0: Yeah, like, if that's Jesus Sanchez back in the game, and we just did this a week ago.
1: Or Vladdy,
0: sure. Like, but I don't want it to be Nathan Lucas. I don't want it to be, to borrow John Schneider's verbiage, Lukey. I still like the dog better, but that's okay. I don't want it to be that guy. He is normally winning player. He is literally, factually, only clutch hit haver in the ballgame for the Jays last night. And to have it end that way, it's brutal. And yeah, it's a guy you don't want to feel that way about. There are players on every team in every sport where you go, ooh, actually, no, I'm good. Like, thank you for inviting me to the barbecue where the main course is player X. But no, I don't ever want that to be Nathan Lucas.
1: Yeah, I don't think it's too much to ask a guy to be aware of the situation when it's the bottom of the ninth inning.
0: Right.
1: And you need four runs to tie the game.
0: Yeah.
1: Right? And you come on with two runners on and understanding that, yeah, sure, like, if you can take second base, you're just not going to not take second base. If you hit the ball to the wall and it rattles around there, like, you take second base and you eliminate, like, a force play. Because, like, that, there is some utility to taking second base, right? Because, if it's an infield single and maybe you could flip it to second base for the final out and now you can't because the runner's, there is utility. But unless you are safe beyond any reasonable doubt, like,
0: yes.
1: Like literally, unless you're safe by 5 feet, cannot be taken second base and getting thrown out to end the game with what is supposed to be this team's best hitter coming up to the plate representing the tying run. There is no greater error. There is no greater sin in my mind in the sport than doing that.
0: Was it worse? And I know stakes were a little higher, but when Vlad got picked off.
1: Well, it did remind me of that. But even that, though, wasn't the ninth inning, right?
0: No, yeah, you're right.
1: I think it was the eighth.
0: I can't remember the particulars, but yeah, I remember it being very upsetting.
1: It's literally worse than that. Like, it is. There's no recourse. You can't make up for it. And even in, like, Vlad's case, you can talk about, well, I need to have a jump because, you know, even though he's the tying run, like, or I think maybe Vlad was the tying run in that game. Whatever. Bobichet at the plate.
0: Yes.
1: Anyways, but literally the game's over. There's nothing else you can do. You've ended the game. And Nathan Lucas, he's had some great moments this season. and not the face of the offensive failure for this team, which remains dead last in baseball in runs scored. So I guess he gets a pass, but that's just, it's an unconscionable mistake.
0: Here's what I'd say about that. Lastly, is like, he gets a pass in the sense of like, everyone's going to gripe about it for today, but then we move on.
1: Right.
0: Like, it's like the pass doesn't mean we don't complain about it. We're obviously have to complain about it, but it's like, he is the type of player. And I think this goes as well. It's like, he is in that sweet spot where it feels almost like everything you get out of him is gravy. Like, I know he's your two-hole hitter at times, but he's not supposed to be what makes this happen. But when he is making things happen, you feel way better about it. So, awful, brutal, can't have it. Yeah. Sucks.
1: Blue Jays do go 1-for-11 with runners in scoring position. All right, but before this game, this hasn't been updated yet today. Actually, I should have checked. But before the game, it couldn't have changed that much. So the Blue Jays for the season are hitting 245 as a team. They're hitting 239 with runners in scoring position, so slightly lower. So you can talk about like the maybe progression to the mean, and yeah, they're not a great hitting team, but they're probably, you know, all things being equal, should be better with runners in scoring position than they've been. But also, okay, so they're 6 points lower hitting with runners in scoring position, but their ranking takes an absolute nosedive because they're 14th in baseball. They're actually an above average team in batting average. That's crazy. The 245 is an above average batting average in Major League Baseball. It's 2026. Get used to it, okay?
0: Get Russo back on the line. I just want to tell him that fact.
1: They're 24th in baseball in batting average with runners in scoring position. That's because, you know what happens when you have runners in scoring positions? Like, the other pitchers put these runners in scoring position. And if it's not him, it's a reliever who's probably not as good as the starter, generally speaking, and also has to work out of the stretch because there's runners on. Like, teams are better generally in runners in scoring position spots than they are with no runners on. Blue Jays are worse, and they're 24th in baseball in batting average with runners in scoring position. Obviously, the slug has been horrible, but is it reasonable to say that, wow, yeah, no, this team is no good offensively, but they are actually getting the worst possible outcome of all the hits that they've accumulated.
0: There is absolutely a case to be made for that, but okay, you tell me if this line of thinking makes any sense. I agree with a good team that it's like, oh, the pitchers have struggled more, but is there a world where it's like with a team that struggles the way the Blue Jays are, it's like, yeah, okay, first couple batters of the inning, it's like, it's not to say you're not locked in, it's not to say you're not trying to paint corners, but you're like, you know what? Let's play a little more fast and loose with this middle of the plate. You know what? You guys are so good at putting the ball in play. Why don't you put it right into somebody's glove? Why don't you go ahead and do that? And then guess what? When all of a sudden there are runners on base or there are runners in scoring position, you know what it's time to do is not throw middle pitches. It's time to lock in a little more. It's time to try to get these guys to expand the zone and chase. So I do wonder, with a team that profiles the way this year's Blue Jays offensive team does, if that line of thinking doesn't hold up quite in the same way.
1: I think you might be onto something. I do think that line of thinking was maybe exemplified in the Miles Straw at bat with runners in scoring position, where it's like Seth Lugo working the corners a little bit, and then he's like, okay, you're Miles Straw again, right? Like, okay, let's try and knock the bat out of your hand. Here, how would you like 94 down the middle? See what you can do with it. Couldn't touch it, right? Nope. Anyways, offense stunk. Max Scherzer, kudos to him, because again, we'll get to the Bieber news, but on a day in which it was revealed that the Blue Jays really have three starters now in the rotation.
0: Yep.
1: Like, fully stretched out, honest to goodness, major league starters. They have three of them. It's a five-man rotation in 2026.
0: That's how it works, yeah.
1: But they only have three, and there's nobody else coming over the mountain there. And I mean, there might be somebody returning from injury, but yeah, even that will be a build-up case, and we might not have a full, God forbid, that, you know, there's not another injury setback for the guys that are returning. But yeah, it doesn't look like there's going to be a five-man rotation anytime soon.
0: Right.
1: And that being said, to have Max Scherzer, I don't know, get lifted in the first inning, which, who didn't think that was a possibility? He loads the bases with nobody out.
0: Totally.
1: Like, we've seen this before for Max Scherzer. The bad Max Scherzer is, oh yeah, we have no chance of winning this baseball game because you've given up six runs in the first inning and gotten two outs. Kudos to him. They need absolutely everything they can get out of Max Scherzer, going five, God forbid six. And recently he's been able to give it to them, which is shocking. Again, seeing some of the bad Max Scherzer this year and

0: And at times last year, kudos to him. And it is the Royals, but the hottest team in baseball, winners of 9 consecutive. Kudos to Max Scherzer getting out of that first inning.
1: Yeah, I think this is when you look for what is the value of having Max Scherzer on your team in 2026. It's moments like that. It's being able to kind of rally. And it doesn't mean that you're going to get the A-plus version of him. I don't think anybody looks at that last night and goes, oh, yeah, that's the best you can hope for from Scherzer. I think you've seen other outings where he's looked a little better, but it's the gut, it's the guile, it's the veteran know-how, it's, you know, whatever term you want.

0: how we're going to adjust. It's not relying on the catcher. It's relying on the pitcher in that instance. And then him being able to execute enough. You know, I think that any normal person can watch that and still have a lot of questions about what Max Scherzer is. But on this team, he's the third best starting pitching option you've
1: got.
0: And to find a way to get five out of him, given the way that game started, it's massive. Because we see how quickly this pen can go from rested to tired, right? There's really just two guys that matter. You know, that's maybe unfair to your Fishers and your Miles of the world, but it's what is Rogers' status and what is Varland's status on any given night. And the more you can get out of your starters, you know, the shorter that bridge has to be to them and the guys that matter if you're winning a game. Obviously, not the way it went last night, but no, Scherzer was great to be able to get through that. He wasn't great, but it was great of him to be able to get through that.
1: He was fine.
0: Yeah.
1: Yeah. I mean, five walks, probably too many.
0: Well, that's why I said not great. You know, I feel like you made a face and you're like, no, say great. And I'm like, I mean, won't do it. I won't.
1: Two earned runs over five. Like, that's fine.
0: Yes.
1: But yeah, the nine base
0: runners.
1: If I
0: told you every part of his line other than the walk, so just like, hey, five innings, four hits, two runs, both of them earned, struck out four. You're like, why aren't you telling me about the walks? But like, I told you everything I wanted to tell you there.
1: It's too many walks.
0: It is too many.
1: Alejandro Kirk, George Springer did not start this game after the day off Monday. And yes, on the broadcast, obviously informed by a conversation with John Schneider, Dan was talking about how, he wanted to give those guys the off day after the off day, really build up their rest.
0: I mean, I will say, as a guy who gets a weekend every week, like, you know what's better than one day off is two.
1: Yeah. Here's my guess, though, as well. They looked at Seth Lugo, and they're like, this guy's like, I know we can't hit, but, like, guy, he's just soft-tossing, righty, mid-30s. Like, we're going to probably score some runs on them. We're going to be okay. I can rest those guys with the benefit of also scoring some runs, and, you know, we'll all feel good. I'll have my cake. I'm going to consume it.
0: You know what? That's a well, fine opinion to hold if we're only talking about George Springer there. But it's the guy who's done, you know, the drink? Like, you're talking about having cake and eating it too. You know the drink you've been drinking?
1: Mm-hmm.
0: Well, the straw that stirs it is Alejandro Kirk. And to be like, I guess shaken, not stirred, is what John Schneider said.
1: And he
0: there.
1: Does get into the game as a pinch hitter in a huge moment, right? Like, but yeah, only a couple of at-bats in the baseball game. And George Springer pinch hits as well. And I know these guys aren't, I guess, going to play every of the 29 remaining games. They're not going to start in all of them, especially Kirk. It's so difficult as a catcher. But, yeah, when he's not catching, I don't know what the argument is for him not to be DHing over George Springer, over Jesus Sanchez. Like, the other guys around him have done their part a little bit, but this whole reason we're talking about the Blue Jays being in the mix after the deadline in which the general manager, he added Jose Soriano, but pulled the plug.
0: Yes.
1: In large part, like, do you remember his media availability? It didn't sound like a guy who really was banking on this bounce back at the end of the season. Like, wasn't close to the possibility, but you don't trade away most of your pending free agents because you're of the staunch belief you're going to make a playoff spot.
0: They apologize for how the season is.
1: Right.
0: Yeah. That's all you kind of need to know.
1: Yeah. So I understand that he's not going to play in all the games. It's just hard, though, after an off day, especially.
0: It's tough.
1: Right? Like, the Blue Jays are not in this stretch of games where they play every day for 3 weeks,
0: they
1: right?
0: Just I had
1: think,
0: that.
1: Yeah, I think there's another off day coming up on Monday.
0: I don't know.
1: But there are some, like, there's more off days coming for the Blue Jays. Yeah, there is another off day Monday.
0: Okay.
1: So, like, the idea that you can't play Alejandro Kirk six consecutive games, I know it's a lot, especially how many games he's going to be catching over that span.
0: Yeah.
1: But guess what? He's got a whole offseason. He won't have to play in October at all.
0: No.
1: Is he going to get the whole month off?
0: Really seems that way, the way this is trending. I think the other thing that's interesting about that is they have proven they're not afraid to have both guys in the lineup in Valenzuela and Kirk, right? Like, yeah. I think generally speaking, the immediate argument to, well, why don't you DH the catcher if the other catcher's playing? Well, then you have no catcher if something happens or goes astray there. But obviously, that's not been a concern for them because they've gone to that well several times this year. I feel less that way about Springer. He does give you a better chance to win.

0: in than, you know, bat X. But I also think that what he's been this year, it's not the same as Kirk. Like, I think that's a very fair argument to make for Kirk. For Springer,
1: Kirk
0: I'm less an armor about it.
1: Yeah, Kirk has been the offense the last 2 weeks.
0: All of it, yeah. He's the only guy with a bat.
1: Yep, correct. A couple more things from this game. Why was Jesus Sanchez looking at Nate Pearson after getting hit with a slider? Like, do we understand that? Like,
0: I don't understand anything that goes on involving Jesus Sanchez. Yeah. So, like, I just, like, you could say, Jesus Sanchez, do you understand? And I go, generally speaking, no.
1: I don't. Like, that's a great idea, Jesus, getting hit by the pitch and loading the bases.
0: Good job.
1: For Ernie Clement, you felt pretty good about in that spot. And then he hit himself in the nuts.
0: That happened, yeah.
1: With a foul ball. And Sportsnet has, I guess, a policy, like I can only judge on what I'm seeing.
0: Yeah, it's happened a couple times this year.
1: Of not showing replays of nut shots.
0: They don't want to.
1: They don't want to show you the nut shot.
0: It won the award at the Simpsons Film Festival for old man gets hit in groin with football.
1: Now, I guess the two branches of the Sportsnet media empire are not under the same guidelines because the Sportsnet Twitter account.
0: Yeah.
1: Tweeted out the replay, but it was like in live time, so you could slow it down if you wanted, of Ernie Clement fouling a ball off the ground and into his nuts.
0: Yep.
1: But yeah, am I wrong to like, we do show guys getting hit in the head with a baseball, right? Like if there's an injury,
0: sure.
1: Like if you like, oh, he tore his hamstring down the first base line.
0: They slowed it down last night too, and you know, I'll just say allegedly, it's like, let's watch this Royal get a concussion.
1: Right.
0: Here you go. Here comes the head.
1: Yeah.
0: Wablam.
1: And which injury would I prefer to suffer? Probably the head injury, but like, what is worse probably in the overall health of the person?
0: Yeah.
1: Probably the head injury is worse because, hey, that we've all been in the Ernie Clement
0: sure
1: spot.
0: Have.
1: And that sucks.
0: Yeah, it's no fun.
1: But you do recover.
0: Yeah, you get there.
1: Yeah. And also, as a father of young boys, you're a father of many young boys, that's something we can all get behind as far as, well, one, sympathizing for the player, and two, having a hearty chuckle.
0: Oh my God, the heartiest of chuckles. Yeah, I don't need to be too puritanical about this. He got hit in the testicles. That's what happened.
1: Yeah.
0: Okay,
1: you don't have to shy away from it. It happens in the sport.
0: It did,
1: but it also like it wasn't obvious in the moment. So like I was like, oh, what did happen?
0: Well,
1: and then they
0: first,
1: kind of alluded to it.
0: At first, when he goes down in the heap, you're like, no, come on, not again. Like they're doing a
1: totally.
0: Thing. How That's, is this happening?
1: Yes.
0: And then I'll be honest, when Ernie just like went to sleep, basically, he's just like, I'm just going to close my eyes and lie here for a second. I'm like, I know exactly what happened there. Like once he did I'm just going to go to sleep. I'm just going to have a little lay down right here and you all can wait your turn. And I'll let you know when I'm ready. It won't be anytime soon. I knew exactly what happened. But yeah, it is notable to me. I did field several text requests. Like I'm the director in the truck last night. Like, why aren't we seeing more of that? I don't know. I'm not there. I'm watching it just like you are. So, yeah. Also, it is my favorite. And, like, you know, different broadcasts may view differently about this, but I feel like this is a broadcaster, like, thing when they just don't know how to talk about it.
1: Yeah, you don't even have to say anything. But, though, like, you can just let
0: it. It's a very uncomfortable situation. It's like the best we can do is Joe Siddle being like, oh, yeah, it happened all the time. Yeah. Catcher.
1: Yeah, it's fine.
0: Yeah.
1: It's okay.
0: Also, that happens to me more often in
1: getting
0: a week.
1: Getting hit in the nuts?
0: Oh, my God.
1: Oh,
0: I got
1: baseball.
0: Coaching baseball. There's 1,000 children. They're just, like, flailing their arms everywhere. My own kid is, like, the amount of times I will turn the corner coming down the stairs, and he's like, Dad, watch this fastball. And it's like, yeah, good aim, I guess. So I'm just like, yeah, I mean, it's a good thing we're done there. Like,
1: knock on wood or plastic or glass or whatever.
0: Epoxy, yeah.
1: Yeah, I haven't had that happen to me in gotta be 30 years. Like,
0: I don't know how I'm going to get to them, but don't let me see you in a hockey rink this year because I'm going to bribe your children.
1: Okay,
0: I'm going to put a hit on you.
1: Thank you.
0: Anyways, but you realize this isn't a request. I'm telling you it's happening, but I'm not going to go through you. You will not be the conduit.
1: Okay.
0: It's just like if I bump into you and your boys in a hockey rink, it's like I got a crisp five for them.
1: No, thank you.
0: Yeah, no, I know. But like, yes, please.
1: Last thing on that. Just show the nut shots, Sportsnet. Like, it's okay.
0: I'll just, I will even go maybe not further, slightly different way. Just like,

0: let's not be weird about it.
1: Yeah, okay? Don't.
0: It's just like we don't need, like.
1: It happens.
0: Yeah. Well, the body part isn't also like a slur that you're not allowed to say or something like that.
1: Brandon Carlo take a hockey puck up the rectum.
0: That man, honestly, that's still because at least with Nutshot, you're like, oh, I know that. That one hurts. It's like
1: you're not familiar with
0: I have never had a hockey puck shot clean into my anus. That's never happened before.
1: Yeah.
0: And I gotta be honest, like the nut shots, evidently, I'm accepting of. Like, I know that's just part of life. Yeah. I don't ever want that to happen. I promise you, if I ever make a return to beer league, I'm never going to want to win that bad.
1: You know, it's weird.
0: Never.
1: I can more relate to the Brandon Carlo incident because I have been hit by a golf ball.
0: Oh,
1: right there.
0: Ouch. Before.
1: Yeah, that sucked.
0: Man, anyways. With the dimensions of the golf ball v hockey puck, like, careful.
1: Yeah. Anyways, again, moving on. Show the Nutshot Sports Net. All right, we'll probably talk more about the Bieber injury later on in the program, but just insane. Insane. Inflammation in his right teres major muscle. He's going to be shut down for at least 2 weeks. There is notably not much more than 2 weeks left in the season for him to build up and get back into action. And sure, he'd be ready for the postseason. Here's the starters that are on the IL just right now. Just now. Not talking about the guys that have been on it previously this season. Shane Bieber, Trey Yesavage, Jameson Taillon, Cody Ponce, Jose Barrios, Bowden Francis, Patrick Corbin, Jake Bloss. And like I had Jake Bloss there because if Jake Bloss had been healthy and performing, he'd absolutely be in the mix to fill in one of these rotation spots. It's beyond ridiculous.
0: I forgot a couple of those guys existed.
1: Yeah.
0: To be perfectly honest.
1: Right. Like even Patrick Corbin had some moments, right?
0: Bowden Francis is a man.
1: Right. Yeah, he's coming back. And yep. Jameson Taillon. Hey, that last start he was making before he also got injured. Half decent.
0: Just wanted to fit in, man. Just wants to be with the guys.
1: Shane Bieber was looking pretty damn close to peak Shane Bieber.
0: Yeah.
1: When he went down, and now they desperately need Spencer Arrighetti, who is at the moment healthy, but he was also on the IL when he arrived here from Houston.
0: Also notably not going to throw 90 pitches for you.
1: Yeah, maybe he's throwing, because he threw 60 last time out, like closer to 90 this time around. But yeah, he's not fully built up totally. And also, how good is he? We'll find out. But they desperately need him now. And also, Jameson Taillon seems like he's going to be close to a return. I think he's throwing 50. They're trying to get him up to 50 pitches on Friday with the Bisons and then back in the rotation. Like, all of a sudden, like, those guys are an absolute necessity for this team who has, again, three starters. There's two open rotation spots. And, yeah, Arrighetti's up here in the major leagues, and he'll bulk it up. But it is like when something good happens, immediately something bad happens.
0: Really, really does feel that way. You immediately have to pay for any good fortune you have. I'm just going to utter a crazy sentence. Like, thank God they traded for Jameson Taillon at the deadline.
1: Right.
0: Like, I can't believe, and Arrighetti for that matter. Like, I cannot believe we're in this spot. The craziest part of all this is where we actually started the conversation that Max Scherzer is just like, what's more than pen? Blood? Stone? Like, it just like carve it into granite that Max Scherzer is the third starter on this team until somebody else wants to get healthy. It is just, it's a crazy place to be in. And yeah, it's awful with Bieber. Like, this is a guy that's had a lot of ups and downs, but the ups have looked so good and so tantalizing. And you felt like you were really about to ride the wave of one of those right at the perfect time. And yeah, I mean, you could even just like body language doctor. I forget who it was. They showed him just like sitting in the dugout chatting with last night. And it's like, yeah, you could see it on his body. He's like, yeah, this is like cool playoff race for you guys. I'm done. I'm here.
1: Hard to imagine.
0: I just work here now. I know.
1: Yeah. And who knows for how much longer, because pending free agent, maybe we'll get into maybe his price tag being lowered by all these injuries and maybe the Blue Jays getting into that. We'll talk about that after 7 o'clock. But when we come back, obviously Brian Rolapp listening to the show yesterday, and he's like, yeah, those guys are on to something. How about match
0: my
1: play?
0: Friend Trey Wingo is talking to these guys. I gotta listen.
1: That's right. Yeah, like we don't even need 6 degrees of separation. There was 1 degree of separation between us and Brian Rolapp, and here we go. Day later, they're doing the thing.
0: Mm-hmm.
1: Match play coming to the PGA Tour. That and more now.

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1: From the 680 News Traffic Center, I'm Eva Frajascatos. Eastbound 401 at Bayview in the Express, right lane blocked with a stalled vehicle. You'll find it slow from Bayview to Leslie Express. West 401, no major issues on that side. If you're Fort Erie bound on the QEW just past Fairview to past North Shore, it is still closed off. 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

0: Fan Morning Show, Sportsnet 590, The Fan, Ben Ennis, Brent Gunning. If you think we're just a couple of guys sitting around talking sports without any impact on the outside world, you are sorely mistaken, okay?
1: That's right.
0: If this next segment is any indication, get ready to watch Nutshots on Sportsnet as well after our conversation in the first block, because we are influencers here on The Fan Morning Show. Because yesterday we talked about how Tour Championship, the PGA Tour is, it's like, we're going to watch it.
1: Obviously.
0: No duh.
1: Did you not watch golf?
0: It's not exactly what the tour intends it to be, which is like the crowning achievement, the World Series of golf.
1: Yeah.
0: Like the unofficial fifth major. Mm. Like, the real tour champion, crowned the champion golfer of the year.
1: And as we said, at best, it is the sixth major.
0: Right.
1: At best.
0: And it's not even.
1: So I did quickly make a list of things you would rather win.
0: Yeah.
1: So obviously Ryder Cup.
0: Yeah.
1: Obviously the Players.
0: Yeah.
1: If you're Canadian.
0: Yeah, Canadian Open.
1: Okay.
0: For sure. 100%.
1: Like, 100%. That felt like such an obvious question. It was not even going to state it.
0: Yeah.
1: President's Cup. Would you rather win the President's Cup or the Tour Championship?
0: Nah, President's Cup sucks. Like, no offense to the President's Cup, but it sucks.
1: That's why I asked
0: it
1: you.
0: It sucks.
1: I think I'd rather win the President's Cup. Part of a team. Beat America. Like, what's better? Beating the best other 29 guys on tour or beating America?
0: Well, let's be real, though. The Americans, they play all of these things.
1: Yeah.
0: Ryder Cup and the President's Cup. And you know they care more about
1: obviously
0: the Ryder Cup.
1: Yeah, yeah. But it's like what I imagine I will envision watching with my children, mm-hmm, where like the older one's like, I'm taking it easy on these guys. And then the younger ones start winning. And it's like, okay, all right. Like I was, but now it's time to play. So no, I think you'd honestly think you'd rather win a President's Cup if you're an American. Like if you're an American, you're like, I don't care about that at all. But I think if you're from one of these other countries,
0: I can hear the argument.
1: Okay,
0: for sure.
1: Right, there we go.
0: Yeah. Anyways, it's not so good what the PGA Tour has going on right now. We suggested yesterday maybe some match play. Mm-hmm. PGA Tour agrees. Yesterday, Brian Rolapp announcing starting in 2028, and this is a little confusing for me. I'm just going to basically read out of the story.
1: Yeah, go for it.
0: Because I don't still quite get it.
1: That's the one drawback to this, little convoluted.
0: Starting in 2028, the BMW Championship to be held that year at Olympia Fields near Chicago will be for the leading 90 players on the points list. Points from the season continue, and the number one player will be the season champion with bonus money paid out accordingly.
1: Can I just get in there?
0: Yeah.
1: That's winning the President's Trophy.
0: No, it's winning the FedEx Cup.
1: No, I know, but I'm saying like in the hockey parlance, it's like we're going to have more tournaments beyond this. So that's winning the President's Trophy. Like, good job. You have a regular season.
0: Yeah.
1: If you want to be the Nashville Predators, you go hang a banner if you want.
0: But that would be equal to what we have now, which is the winner, the FedEx Cup leading points getter at the end of this week is the FedEx Cup champion.
1: Yes. But I'm talking about in the new system going forward.
0: And also there's going to be, I think the sponsorship is, it's not going to be the FedEx Cup going forward, or it's open for bidding again.
1: Yeah.
0: I think.
1: I did that part. Once you tell me who's sponsoring these things, that's when I'm like, all right, I'll learn the name when I need to.
0: Yeah.
1: I'm not pre-learning the name.
0: I mean, I will say, not to digress too much here, but some of

0: I would say not an insignificant part of what has kind of rubbed some of the cachet off of this thing is it being called the FedEx Cup.
1: Like if it was just called the Tour Championship.
0: Yeah, like I'm dead serious when I say that it sounds pretty lame when you're like, it's not even a golf company, and FedEx, great job, and Castaway, awesome movie. Well, yeah. The product placement in that movie is incredible.
2: Really good. Yeah, really good.
0: Although, yeah, it's like, do your planes always fall out of the sky? But good job. Tom Hanks did deliver that one package he didn't open. But yeah, I know everything's for sale.
1: Yeah.
0: And what are you going to do? Not take the $100 million or whatever FedEx paid you? But that's part of the prestige being lost.
1: There's definitely something to that. But it's also like that's also just the business of golf is what we call these things. Like the only ones that do not have a sponsorship name attached to them
0: are the majors.
1: Are the majors.
0: But
1: right?
0: If that's what you or the players.
1: Right.
0: Yeah. Right.
1: Yeah.
0: Yeah. No. We have that, and those are the ones that are more important than this.
1: All right, you got me there.
0: Yeah.
1: You got. I was just like, I was gonna do the thing where I'm like, oh, let me try to wriggle out of this jam, but no, you got me.
0: Yeah. Yep. Anyways, okay. So again, so that's the week prior.
1: Wait, does that mean you don't hold dearly in your heart the Emirates NBA Cup? Is that what that means?
0: Yeah. Again, you're making my
1: getting
0: case
1: warmer.
0: Yeah.
1: Okay.
0: So 90 players in the BMW Championship, and whoever is leading the FedEx Cup points list, that'll be the FedEx Cup champion. Everybody gets paid out accordingly.
1: Yeah.
0: Then. The top 32 after the BMW Championship will be broken into 8 groups of 4 player pools for the first week of the Tour Championship. The leading 2 players from each pool advance to the final week, which will be match play over 4 days. Even players eliminated early will play through Sunday to determine final positions.
1: Okay. What part don't you understand?
0: What that is.
1: Okay.
0: Like, what do you, the match play thing, you're like the winner of whatever, that's a different thing?
1: Yes.
0: And it's not the Tour Championship.
1: Again, I just think it's really, if we just think of this like it's the NHL and there's just a President's Trophy for the regular season champion. Yeah. That's what they get.
0: But the whole thing about the players being mad about match play
1: right.
0: is that they don't want a champion decided through match play. Like if you read some of the pushback from the players, it's like, no, like we play the whole season stroke play and like we're going to hand out more money for this thing that can be, well, one, like pretty lopsided and not compelling, and two, something that we don't play all year long. Like, why are we doing that?
1: Because this is a wild thing for any league to do. That's what the fans want.
0: Yeah.
1: They want match play. Mm-hmm. What is the golf event that every time we see it, and it's not every year, draws more eyeballs than I can argue any major?
0: Mm-hmm.
1: It is the Ryder Cup. It is now. There's other reasons why that has the feel, but it's because people love match play. It's what they want. Yeah, okay, that's great. I can understand the argument. If we do this all year long and now we're doing a different thing for the playoffs, yeah, that's right. You know what you do all year long in other sports? You play your game, and if you win or lose, you play again the next day. But then in the playoffs roll around, you win or lose, and you go home and you're done. So I just like... would they feel better about this if it's like you just had a 2-week long event and there's a cut every day and like 10 guys are getting lopped off? I certainly wouldn't feel better about that. So I can understand the pushback, but they're listening to the fans. I don't know about you, but every conversation I've had with someone that is not a casual golf fan, but an actual consumer of the product that is the PGA Tour, this is the thing that keeps coming up as the idea over and over and over again. So is it fair? Is it just? Does it give you the truest champion? No. Watch a golf tournament. I don't think anybody watched, I forget what it's called, because to your point, like when it's just a sponsor name attached to it, what are they called? Whatever event it was, the playoff last week, okay? And do I think Wyndham Clark is the best golfer on planet Earth?
0: Because he beat BMW.
1: Okay, sure. Yeah. Okay, sure. Whatever you say. The BMW, great. I don't think anybody watched that and went, well, that's definitive. Wyndham Clark's the best golfer on planet Earth. You know why? Because it's a golf tournament over 4 days, and that's how she goes. So I actually have like very little time for the pushback of that. And I love that the tour is leaning into listening to the people who pay the tour's bills. Well, some of them, because again, sponsor money.
0: Okay, so it's 2 weeks of match play, right?
1: It's a pool play.
0: Yeah,
1: and
0: yeah.
1: And your match play.
0: Yeah, okay. The pool play is match play.
1: Yeah, it's just, again, I for anyone who's watched

0: golf. I don't know how this is so confusing. I am getting very mad. Do you remember the old WGC match play in Austin, Texas?
1: Yeah, yeah.
0: They had pools. They didn't go play stroke play.
1: The,
0: they played.
1: The old one, though, had a bracket.
0: Right.
1: The old match play.
0: Oh, okay.
1: Event.
0: So, because you're not looking at a bracket right now. You just, like, can't wrap your head around it?
1: No, the second week will be a bracket. Right.
0: Exactly. This is what I'm getting at. You're going to have a round robin, and you're going to get through that because there are going to be four guys in each pool, the top two. Are you aware of a little tournament called the World Cup? It's a very similar format to that.
1: But there's only 32.
0: Oh, okay. So it's worse because they're more selective. What? There's no Bosnia Herzegovina to pick someone to pick on?
1: And so, and I guess, so the end of the thing that I read is the fix for the broadcast window.
0: Yes.
1: Because it's like, hey, that's great. We're going to get a championship match that could be over on the 15th hole.
0: Yeah.
1: That's an hour plus of broadcast window that we got to fill somehow. Yeah. And to fill that void, you'll get to watch the sixth place match or the fourth place match.
0: If there's a problem with this, this is it.
1: Yeah.
0: The idea of like, Scotty Scheffler's playing. It's the tour. Hey, it's the tour championship. Like, this is meaningful. It's like, kinda. He's playing for seven. Because guess what? That could easily happen in your golf tournament. This is the one part that when there was pushback to the idea of match play, I think this is the hardest thing to wrap your head around is when you get to the very end of it. And there's no fix that makes any sense, right? Yeah. If it's your championship, you can't go, oh, I don't know, Curry, LeBron, why don't they play a match to entertain us in the... No, it's the championship. You can't have that going on during it. I've toyed with the idea of like, whoever the tour should just, it's their tour, they can just do whatever they want, pick them, you know, go find whoever the next like Jackson Koivun is or whatever, these guys who are like going to be the next ones, throw them on. Let me watch, if I'm just watching matches that don't mean anything, let me see the next ones here. And the next ones aren't that far away in golf. Like it used to be like, oh, I'm watching a 20-year-old who'll win a major 15 years from now. He might win a major in 2 years, you know, the idea of a Ludvig Åberg before he popped on the scene. I think you could do something like that. Guess what? That's not a perfect fix either. There is no perfect fix for we're here to watch the championship. Oh, by the way, the championship, they need to walk to their balls. So it's going to be a couple minutes until they do anything. There's no ideal fix for that.
1: Yeah. Okay. It's fine. I think, though, one of the biggest things will be the name.
0: Yeah.
1: And I'm not kidding when I say this. Like, yeah, having the sponsor be the name of the trophy is tough. It's a tough look if you want to legitimize this thing and have me care. It's called the FedEx Cup. Like, it's hard for me to care, I gotta say.
0: Should they name it after Rory because this thing exists solely because he fought the good fight?
1: Right,
0: like,
1: sure,
0: Rory McIlroy Cup.
1: Fine.
0: Do you know they have an award on the European Tour that he's not allowed to win?
1: Yes, I'm aware of this. Who won it this year? Somebody, I think Aaron Rye won it.
0: Yeah, that would make sense because it's for the DP World Tour player who performs best in majors.
1: Yeah.
0: So the guy who won one, I think, is probably a pretty safe guess or bet.
1: Anyways.
0: Or choice.
1: Anyways. That's cool. It's better than what we got, but we'll be watching Tour Championship at Eastlake. Top 30 players in the world determining the FedEx Cup. Okay, before we break. So, as we've talked about already on this show, it's like pretty under the radar because, you know, they're not Leafs. If they were Leafs, holy cow, would it be every single day? Hey, it's like Jays played. They're like in the middle of this playoff kind of push. Who cares? Cale Makar, Quinn Hughes, the dynamic duo on the blue line of the Leafs are without a contract going forward.
0: I know.
1: Sorry.
0: Being Leafs and all. I'm just like, what?
1: But they're not.
0: No, I know.
1: They're not Leafs. They are two of the best defensemen in the world, and they are extension eligible like right the second. Like anytime they want.
0: Give them money.
1: You can give them as much as you want. Actually, not as much. 20% of the cap is the limit.
0: I'm going to go out on a limb and say, like, the owner is not like, oh, if only I could go higher.
1: Yeah.
0: It's kind of the NHL's thing.
1: Yep.
0: They love it.
1: So tell me if you feel differently, but reading the tea leaves here, Cale Makar is going to get done. Like, that is going to happen.
0: Yep.
1: I think Joe Sakic feels very confident, and well, he should. There's been no indication that Cale Makar wants to play any place else. Like, and the Avalanche feel like they're pretty set in their window of contention right now.
0: I agree with all that. The only thing I would say as a caveat to that is I don't think it necessarily happens.

0: has to get done by this September 15th deadline, because I don't think Cale Makar is going to be taking 8 years. So I think that's the only, like, I agree, it gets done, yeah, whether that's now, whether if this goes into the right season, I don't think all of a sudden things change here. Like, I think Cale Makar could just quietly one day in November sign a contract extension. And he's like, oh, what a great way to get ready for the holiday season. Yeah. Here we go. Like, that could just happen. Yeah.
1: So that's, put that aside.
0: Yes.
1: Quinn Hughes feel very differently about, and part of that is the reporting around it. Apparently, talks have been very slow between the Wild and Mr. Hughes. And there's even some, not the most legitimate sources, but some speculation in some deep, dark corners of the internet that there is some trade talks already taking place between the Wild and, of course, the Devils.
0: No way.
1: Yeah. Because all the Hughes brothers, they got to get together, okay?
0: Yeah, and there's a third one.
1: Yeah. How concerned would you be? And this is, you can't make fun of Wild fans, because there's real hockey fans in Minnesota.
0: Sure are.
1: Like, how
0: would they're just as concerned about what the blue line looks like for their local high school team as they are the Wild, but you better believe they care about hockey. Yep.
1: Yeah. Or Kyler Murray.
0: A lot of Kyler Murray worrying. And then the Twins are there.
1: They're not. Backseat. Yeah, they're really. Yeah. Truly.
0: LaMelo Ball speculation. Yeah. They got stuff to worry about in Minnesota, man.
1: How concerned should Wild fans be about the everything?
0: They should, because I think that he, being Hughes, is doing the looking game with Makar of like, all right, so you're going to get done and that team wants to pay you. Why don't you go get the money and the waiting? But then once the season starts, then does this get weird here? The idea of the Devils, if they're involved in any trade talk here, that's just to me the funniest thing, because I'm old enough to remember when the speculation for them trading for Quinn Hughes last year ripped apart their locker room. Right. So they want to... No, that sounds great. Yeah, try it again. See if it works. This time, obviously, you get the player. It's all worthwhile here. But, yeah, I think the Wild should be concerned to a point is what I'd say about this. Now, there's obviously an extenuating circumstance here. Most American hockey players do not have a brother they're dying to play with. But
1: two in New Jersey.
0: I know, but it's like, let's be honest. He wants to play with Jack, because here's the thing. If he goes and does Quinn Hughes things in New Jersey, Luke Hughes isn't as much allowed to do Luke Hughes things. He's like, I'm also an offensive defenseman, just worse. So I think that'll be interesting. But the reason I bring this up is because Minnesota is one of the places all the American hockey guys want to go.
1: Right.
0: Like, he's already in one of those destinations. So concern, worry, yes, you paid a lot to get the player, obviously. But I think that you're also still one of the locales that these guys seem to want to get to. Now, do I think he wants to play with his brother? Yeah, I do. But I don't know that New Jersey is the bastion of, like, great run hockey organizations. Hey, maybe Sonny Mehta was the guy, and we'll see how that plays out. But also, if you're the analytics guy, that's not to say you don't love Quinn Hughes. I bet the analytics would point to Quinn Hughes being really, really good. But that when you get into the prospect of trading for the star player, like, does the fresh GM and Sonny Mehta want to make a big splash in that way? Maybe he does, maybe he doesn't. So concerned, yes. Panic, hair on fire, no, is what I would say. Like, the concern-o-meter for Wild fans should be at, like, a 5.
1: I think
0: out of 10, just to clarify.
1: Yeah, okay. So again, I think Cale Makar is going to sign.
0: Yes.
1: And I think he will sign before the start of the regular season.
0: Okay.
1: And I think it's quite possible. I think it's quite possible that Cale Makar and Quinn Hughes are just having a staring contest and, like, you go first and, like, you go first. And I think Cale will go first.
0: Mm.
1: And I think he'll set the bar. And I think once that happens, if you don't immediately see a contract signed by Quinn Hughes, you should be terrified.
0: Yeah,
1: like, I think it's over. Like, I think that's, it may take matching contracts. Like, I don't think he wants to get paid a cent less than Cale Makar, which is his want. I also think, like, the proximity, like, he is so close to being able to do the thing that is, like, as eye-rolly as it is and as Brady Tkachuk annoyed as we are.
0: Yes.
1: Is a dream. Like, that's a dream of dreams, to play with your two brothers and make millions of dollars doing so in a real hockey city like New Jersey, right?
0: Yeah.
1: Like, in a real hockey market with a real legitimate history and real hockey fans. You're so close. Like, Brady wasn't that close. Brady's got 2 more years, right?
0: Mm-hmm. Yeah.
1: Like, he's not extension eligible until next year. You're right there. All you got to do... is play this thing out, and if you do, it's

0: you're going to be traded before the deadline this year, like, yes, unless the Wild are insane. Like, it's going to happen. I think we're so close. I'd be a lot more than five if I was a Wild fan, because, man, we know this was at least a thing and part of the thinking around the Canucks moving off of Quinn Hughes, also, yeah, like the tire fire that was Vancouver,
1: generally,
0: right?
1: Generally speaking,
0: but yeah, like, they also, they got the indication that, mm-hmm, he wants to do this. This is not, when people aren't just making this up out of thin air. It is so close. This guy living at, like, anybody with brothers, their, yeah, childhood dream,
1: totally,
0: to play in the NHL with your two brothers in one place with a real chance to win.
1: Yeah.
0: And he's right there, and I'd be terrified. I'd be at a nine if I was a Wild fan.
1: This is the last point I'd make on it. For the first time, you're going to be able to have your pick of the litter of teams with cap space as well. Like, yep, the Devils have $32 million in, yep, cap space next year. You just moonwalk in there, and, yep, yeah, he's taking a lot of that, and does that affect what they want to do? Sure. But he could still get his 20 and go sign with the Devils, or as opposed to needing to, because that was always my argument with Matthews, yeah, right? It's like, where's he going to go that's a better situation that's going to pay him? Well, now everyone has money, mm-hmm, whether they have the actual money to spend on it, but everyone's going to have space now.
0: Yeah, I'm way more than 50-50 that Quinn Hughes will not be a Wild by the end of the season this year.
1: I also think that it's funny. It'd be funny to watch this play out with Quinn Hughes, because he's either the most hyper aware of what's going on around him in person, or he has no idea, because he's just like, it's like when I see a guy just like staring at his feet all the time on the, yeah, bench, it's like, is he lost in thought, or is, yeah, there not a thought?
0: I feel like
1: not a thought. Yeah, it's generally where I go.
0: Yeah,
1: not, I remember, scored an overtime goal for the States, and not the big one that his brother scored, but in one of those elimination games, and he just kind of like tapped his stick on the glass. He was like, that was cool, and then just like skated off. He's just a weird guy.
0: He is a weird guy, but not weird to want to play professional sports with your brother.
1: Not weird.
0: Anyways, weird end to the game yesterday for the Blue Jays, or bad. You choose which word you want to use.
1: Bad.
0: Weirdly bad. Also, a day in which the Blue Jays lost yet another starter. What is the headline of the season? That and more next as the Fan Morning Show continues. Ben Ennis, Brent Gunning, Sportsnet 590, The Fan.
2: From the 680 News Traffic Center, I'm Eva Fragiscados. East 401 approaching Leslie Express. Right lane is closed off for a collision. Westbound 401, just lots of volume through there. And it looks like the eastbound Gardner starting to fill in from the Humber Bridge right through to about Jamison. 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

0: SportsCenter 590, the Fan, Ben Ennis, Brent Gunning. Shout out and rest in peace, Dolly Parton. So the Blue Jays lose the first game of their three-game series against the Royals, despite playing all these games against teams under 500, all of them, by the way, the rest of the way. Can't expect to win all of them. So now the winning streak starts, maybe,
1: okay,
0: the Blue Jays.
1: Sure. Go on. Show your work. This sounds like every conversation I have with a math teacher, and yeah, I'm like, I just pick a number. I'm like, seems close enough. They're like, can you show me how you got there? The winning's going to start tonight?
0: Well, either that happens or the Kansas City freaking Royals will have a double-digit winning streak.
1: Okay? I've heard worse arguments, so.
0: Yeah.
1: Okay.
0: Yeah. Are the Royals going to really win 10 in a row? I guess the argument against that would be, were they really going to win 9 in a row? And lo and
1: behold, no one would have made that.
0: It happened to improve to 15 games under 500. Are the Royals.
1: It's a great sentence.
0: And you know what? I was doing Blair and Barker. What was that, last week, 2 weeks ago? Who knows?
1: Time is a flat circle.
0: And they showed the wild card, the American League wild card standings in the screen. Either it was behind us or whatever, over top of us. And
1: over top of you?
0: I mean, like.
1: Oh, like, okay, I get you. I'm just picturing there being like a screen on the ceiling, and you guys are like, all right, time to turn these chairs into recliners and look up at this.
0: No. And they put the Royals on the board. I was like, that's a little generous. Because at the time, they were like 12 games back. Now they're only 8 games back. Well, like, maybe not much of a joke.
1: You know what that reminds me of is you'll see this sometimes because golf is always on the brain. And the Royals, I want to be clear, the Royals are not Rory McIlroy. Mm-hmm. But where it's like, they're like, you know what? Rory's 12th. Like, let's put the top 12 on the screen so people know. But the Royals are not. Not that guy.
0: No, they're...
1: You're not that guy, buddy.
0: No, you're not. Anyways.
1: Old memes.
0: If they win every game the rest of the way, they'll finish with 88 wins. And that would be enough, maybe, to get into the postseason. That's all of the games to be won. Anyways, Blue Jays lose yesterday in a game in which they went 1-for-11 with runners in scoring position. And the one was the last play of the game because Nathan Lucas scored

0: a pair of runs with a two-out hit that he tried to stretch into a double, despite the fact that he did not represent the tying run. The tying run might have come up after him in the form of Vladimir Guerrero Jr. Anyways, thrown out at second base horribly as the Blue Jays lose the first game of this three-game series. So before that happened, though, they lost Shane Bieber for what feels like the rest of the season. The Blue Jays have not announced that being the fact, because who knows? Maybe he's Wolverine and he is able to return in some capacity, maybe as a bulk guy, maybe as a reliever. But inflammation is right teres major muscle, and being shut down for 2 weeks and it being August 26th feels bad. So again, he joins a list that includes just right now.
1: Yeah.
0: Trey Savage, Jameson Taillon, Cody Ponce, Jose Barrios, Bowden Francis, Patrick Corbin, Jake Bloss as injured starters. That's
1: a lot of guys.
0: Not even including all the time Max Scherzer's missed, not including the time that Dylan Cease missed too. Like, don't forget, Dylan Cease missed time. It was, they said just the minimum amount. It turned out that was all he needed. But for the first time in like years, Dylan Cease has been injured, and obviously not at 100% because the velocity has fluctuated. Anyways, he's performed well. But the one of the stories has been just the insanity that is the starting pitching injuries. Is that the headline of the season? Because to me, there's two choices. There's that.
1: It's not that.
0: There's that, and there's so many names, and it's been so ridiculous, and it will absolutely be something we remember from the season. But is it the headline over Vladimir Guerrero Jr. having no home runs at home and being a below average offensive player all season long?
1: No, absolutely not. No. Should I say that one more time? That Vlad is the story of the season. That doesn't mean it's the only important thing. That doesn't mean it's the only reason they're in the spot they're in. But when we look back on this year in Blue Jays land, 10 years down the line, 5 years down the line, I mean, I hope we don't look at it as the start of something for Vladdy, but I think we'll hopefully look at it as the all-time unbelievable, cannot believe that happened blip season. I don't see how anything else could be the front page news for this. And yes, all those names you mentioned are incredibly important, and losing a guy like Yasavage at this point in the year, and not just that, but it's also like, you know, when Shane Bieber or Max Scherzer is missing time, it's like, oh, the old guys who are always hurt. Okay, yeah, but it feels a little differently with Yasavage. It has been a massive story of the season, how hard it's been for them to keep bodies healthy in the rotation. But everything in Blue Jays land this year, just flat out, end of sentence, pales in comparison to the Vlad story.
0: That's an incredibly long list of names that are just currently injured, and some of the injuries are beyond ridiculous, right? Like Cody Ponce. His return to North America and his first at start, is he signs a 3-year, $30 million deal, and we don't get to see him complete his first game, right? Like, that's a joke. Trey Savage went down, and he started the year on the IL.
1: Yeah, that's right. I forgot about that.
0: And now,
1: impingement, yeah.
0: And now, we don't even talk about Jose Barrios. We're like, yeah, bounce back season. He's gone for the year. This guy's been Mr. Iron Man his entire career.
1: Got hurt once, and he's never been healthy again.
0: The Blue Jays, despite all of that, because, yes, Shane Bieber's the latest addition, but this has been happening literally since the first week of the season when Cody Ponce went down. Despite that, they're 11th in baseball in ERA.
1: Yeah.
0: Which is not as high as you would want them to be, considering the addition of Cody Ponce and considering how much they were going to have to lean on pitching this year.
1: And how good one of those additions has been in Dylan Cease, right?
0: But 11th, like, it's not what you want. You can get by. That's literally almost in the top third. So literally, almost.
1: I mean, it is literally almost. Yeah, like, you're correct in saying that. It's just weird combination of words.
0: No, it's almost in the top third. It literally is in the top half. Of ERA in baseball. The Blue Jays are an above average pitching team despite all the devastating injuries that they have suffered. They're dead last in runs.
1: Mm.
0: They're dead last in runs.
1: Nobody doing it worse.
0: Nobody. Maybe this is a bad topic because it seems so clearly obvious that the answer is no, it's Vladimir Guerrero Jr. as the poster boy for this.
1: Okay, would you like me to try to make the other side of the argument?
0: Okay, try to make it.
1: Well, Vlad has been what he's been, and the Blue Jays are still somehow, I'm not going to do it again, but I wanted to say literally almost, but almost in a playoff spot.

0: Right. And Vlad has been this.
1: Yeah.
0: If they get healthy Cody Ponce and they're not trying to, and I know he was actually good for stretches of this, but they're not going to the Patrick Corbins of the world and they're not needing Max Scherzer in the way they need him and they're able to lean on Shane Bieber, guess what? Yeah. We might be able to have the conversation we all talked about maybe getting to have when, hey, all right, switch flips to the playoffs, all the stats get reset, and Vlad gets to go have a playoff, and maybe it goes differently. I wouldn't be holding my breath on such things, but I think if you're going to make the argument, it's that you could have, by some way that I still don't really believe, you could have survived this terrible, no good, bad Vlad season.
1: A top three team in ERA.
0: Right, exactly, or five, or whatever. Literally top 10 for sure, though, is what you would have been there. And I think that's the case for the other side of it. But no, I feel like it's Vlad. But the argument, if there is one, for the pitching injuries being it, is you actually would have probably been able to overcome the Vlad. Probably be able to overcome the terrible Vlad season if you had the full complement of pitching that you thought you were going to.
1: Totally. That would be the argument, and both things would be a conversation, and both things will be a conversation. If this, the Blue Jays haven't been eliminated, they lose one game to the Royals again. You're not going to, despite all the games against teams below 500, you're going to lose some along the way. Might even lose a game to the A's. That hasn't happened yet this season because, of course, they swept the A's in the first series of the year. Remember that? Good times. Blue Jays started 3-0.
0: Honestly, I just remember Shane Langeliers torturing us, and somehow it's like, he's like, I'm going to hit five homers every day and we're going to lose.
1: Yep.
0: It was basically the way that went.
1: Yeah, so I know they're three back and it does feel like dire times right now, but you win today, you win tomorrow, you win a bunch of games. You got the Mariners, though, coming in after that. And by the way, Mariners and Blue Jays have the same record, and Cal Raleigh's doing it again, like hit another home run yesterday, had a couple
0: clarify
1: of walks.
0: What doing it again is, though, because of the way the season's gone.
1: Yeah, okay, hitting home runs and doing the Cal Raleigh thing he did 60-plus times last year.
0: Okay, because I think a lot of people wake up hearing Cal Raleigh's doing it again. They're like, good, still sucking. Okay, glad to see it's happening over there.
1: He is single-handedly being a big part of the Mariners winning baseball games and superseding the Blue Jays in the run scoring department, because they are 29th in baseball in runs scored. And they've done that of the strength of four home runs over a two game span for Cal Raleigh, who's having a horrible, no good, very bad season, getting hot at the right time. There is no question, if this thing goes the way yesterday indicated and the way the Shane Bieber makes you think, and they miss the playoffs, we'll talk about the pitcher injuries, and no doubt it'll be a part of the secret sauce, and there will be some mitigating factors when it comes to blame, especially on the front office. We're just like, what are you supposed, like, that's a joke, man. Yeah. You cannot. I know you're supposed to account for every inevitability. This is one of the crazier injury seasons that we've ever seen.
0: Well, and also when the front office, everything they did from a player acquisition standpoint this year pretty much paid off, right? Like, it's like, good job getting Dylan Cease. It's like, we'll see what Soriano's back half looks like, but I don't think anybody's like upset about that one. Okamoto is actually the only guy with power on this team.
1: Like, Cody Ponce looked pretty good in those two innings.
0: I won't even walk down that road with you.
1: But and that'll be part of the conversation. Definitely one of the things we remember about that 2026 season. Like, remember that year? It's like, everybody got hurt. It was so brutal.
0: Yeah.
1: But the number one thing will be like, and then Vlad hit no home runs at home.
0: It's insane.
1: That was crazy. That was just insane. There's just no debate, in my opinion, that Vladimir Guerrero Jr.'s year is the defining and the headline item of this Blue Jays season. If it continues and the Blue Jays miss the playoffs.
0: Will you be more frustrated if he goes homerless for the full season, or if he has like one or two? Like, at this point, I'm almost like, don't even bother.
1: I think you should bother, especially because there's a good chance could help the Blue Jays win a baseball game right now. But
0: sure would help last night, that's for sure.
1: Yeah, man, Cody Ponce wanted him to hit it out when he was doing Dylan Cease. Dylan Cease wanted him desperately to hit one out when he was on live with the broadcast.
0: I loved how shocked Dan and Joe were by that. He's like, Vlad is going deep here. They're like, go on? Like, they did what I did to you. They're like, please explain. Yeah. I don't know. And he's like, we'll just leave that in the background. And then as Vladdy weekly flies, you hear him. Not a good sign that this is what the pitcher's begging for from your $500 million man. Go foul. Go foul. He's just yelling that, and it didn't.
1: There was the foul ball that the Blue Jays challenged early in that game. The Ernie Clement fly ball to right field. That was a fair ball. Like, as soon as it happened, I thought that was a fair ball. And I think once it's called foul,

0: I understand how you can't overturn it. That's a fair ball.
1: Here's how I know it's a fair ball. Did you look at the guy?
0: Yeah.
1: Like his face?
0: Oh,
1: the
0: yeah.
1: second they challenged, he was like, oh, I'm
0: it
1: not even
0: looking. It deflects like yeah. by more than a foot, you can tell, and it lands less than a foot foul.
1: Yeah, here's the other thing, and this is like, I'm not going to make this a Blue Jays issue. This is a Major League Baseball issue. Get some damn cameras down the line.
0: Yeah.
1: How hard is this? We do this every year in the NHL. We're like, all right, we're going to judge if this is offside. It's like, oh, by the way, the camera's not on the blue line, so it's going to be just a little off, and you have to take that wiggle room. Can we just
0: a parallax effect? Yeah. I'm trying to decide whether a puck is in the goal or not.
1: Just get a camera down the damn line. Doesn't seem. Far be it from me to understand everything going on with broadcasting, but it doesn't seem that hard.
0: Yeah, I agree.
1: Okay,
0: it is crazy.
1: Yeah,
0: yeah. Track the baseball. If you can track it for a ball and strike, why can't you just track it all over the field?
1: Yeah, Hawkeye or whatever.
0: Yeah, but barring that, yeah, just have a camera lined up
1: totally
0: with the foul pole. Anyways, so Shane Bieber goes down probably for the season. And if he goes down for the season, this is it. He's going into free agency, and this will be the body of work that he has. And, yeah, not perfect. And this is a guy that's won a Cy Young Award. So, yeah, the bar is high. But not an abomination. And boy, he's really showing some promise there. It's part of the reason why Blue Jays fans are pretty devastated that he suffered this injury. There is, you know, potential side effect though as well. Just like, you know, the Blue Jays maybe got to keep Shane Bieber because he had his worst start of his career in the start right before the trade deadline. Maybe the injury to Shane Bieber in his last start of the season and missing the last month plus of the season makes it so that his next contract isn't what Shane Bieber wanted it to be. And that's a bummer for him, no question.
1: Yeah.
0: Like, he was really hoping to cash in, I'm sure.
1: Oh, I mean, if anyone would sympathize with someone wanting money,
0: yeah,
1: it's absolutely you.
0: And gosh darn it, he worked hard to work his way back from Tommy John, and he took the ball as many times as the Blue Jays asked him to down the stretch last year, including in Game 7, right? But is there a potential positive side effect here? That Shane Bieber getting banged up and not continuing to run roughshod through the American League playoff teams here, and just us being left with this, again, injury-plagued Shane Bieber season, that he falls right into the Blue Jays' lap as far as he likes it here. Like, I do believe that. It obviously wasn't the power of friendship that forced him to opt into his deal.
1: It was like the power of a hole in his arm or something.
0: Yes.
1: Yeah.
0: But he obviously still, like, I do believe that he's enjoyed his time as a Toronto Blue Jay.
1: Yep.
0: So if it's another, okay, prove it, season for him, one or maybe a two-year deal, does it make sense for the Blue Jays to explore the Shane Bieber experience again?
1: Yeah, so I think it does. I'll just like quickly answer that off the hop. But I think it's funny. This impending lockout, no baseball that likely is coming in the future, I feel like it's turned into the shadow that hovers over everything. And sometimes it doesn't apply. It's like, hey, who will win tonight, Jays or Royals? And it's like, well, I mean, you know, it could be a lockout next year. So you really got to see how this shakes out. It's like, that doesn't apply to everything. I think a guy like Shane Bieber is the guy where it applies the most. Not only do you, as the Jays, have the benefit of like, maybe he wants the more like prove it deal to try to get one more big, although it's like getting late in years in baseball life for the prove it deal and then time for the big banger contract after. But hey, that's between him and his agent. That doesn't have to do with this conversation. But also this one with the impending lockout and a guy who is very uncertain about what the offers could look like there. Can you jump the market a little bit early and be like, hey, man, I don't know what's going to be out there. I have no idea what the landscape's going to look like once everything comes to fruition. But we're going to need some arms. And if you would like money right now before everyone goes into hibernation or hiding or whatever's going to happen, I think that's where this actually really does apply. If this is like front of the line starting pitcher, it's like, no, you just wait until whatever the new landscape looks like. But for a guy like this, it really is the one who you could see making a lot of sense to pitch something exactly like that.
0: Well,
1: too.
0: Especially a two-year deal, right? Where it's like, oh, yeah, maybe you don't get paid on the first part of that deal. Or like it's a deal with like some sort of bonus structure where you get paid before the work stoppage. Because you will remember like before the last lockout, there was a real rush. It felt like there was a deadline because there was a deadline and guys signing contracts. There was a bunch of contracts signed right before the league went away for a little bit and then managed to salvage the season. But yeah, I think it's more than 50-50 the Blue Jays have Shane Bieber with them in 2027, if there is a season in 2027.
1: If you bring him back, what do you think it's fair to

0: think of him as. Like, I think the simplest way is just, like, number of rotation. Like, he's not, like, is he a fifth starter? Is he a fourth starter? Is he a third starter? Like, how do you look at it?
1: I look at him as, like, one of, I don't know, 20 starters they got to sign, right? Because, like, if this season is any indication, like, we laughed at all the starters the Blue Jays signed. Like, what are you doing? Like, you know, you can only, like, there's only five of these guys in a 26-man roster.
0: What did they know?
1: Yeah. And it's like, no, you didn't do enough of that. Like, you didn't get enough starters. So I think now, like, it's not just the Tommy John, it's the myriad of injuries that are popping up that he is. And I guess that would be the case against signing him. And the Blue Jays, they have a type, and it's not Shane Bieber, right? It is the guys that are more durable than him. But yeah, if he falls into your lap and you can get him for a song, I mean, comparable to what a normal, like a Cy Young Award winner could go for, and even a guy in a normal Shane Bieber season and one that you could see happening again is worth more than he's probably going to get in free agency. But yeah, no, I think I view him as a, don't pencil him in for 30 starts, that's for sure.
0: Right.
1: And yeah, it's like a buy low potential for high reward. You don't want it to be high risk, though, because I think there is risk with, one, performance for a guy who doesn't throw even 95, and two, hasn't been healthy for a couple of years.
0: Yeah, we've seen all versions of Bieber here, right? We've seen the unhealthy version. We've seen the version that is healthy but isn't, you know, commanding his stuff the way he needs to. And we've seen the really good version. I think the thing that also helps you with this is, and you talked about it, like, you can't sit there penciling him in for 30 starts. The Blue Jays will not be penciling in anybody as anything higher than a third starter at the start of next year, right? They got Cease, they got Soriano, and they got you Savage, and I think that's how they're going to look at it. Now, that's not to say if the market plays out, and, you know, we had all those conversations at the tail end of last year of, like, wow, look at how the pitching market is really cratered. Could the Jays get in on that? It doesn't mean they completely, you know, avoid that if that's the way it happens, but I don't think they need to go out and necessarily get the front end starting pitcher, because the three you have at the front end should be pretty damn good.
1: Yep, agreed.
0: I also would like to just shout

0: whatever. It's like, no, we got to get super granular when it comes. Also, it's like, you know, it's like Homer, bad name for a pitcher. Terrace, bad name for a muscle. Yeah.
1: Right.
0: Don't like it.
1: Yeah, yeah. Like that's not going to tear.
0: Right.
1: Okay.
0: Put it in the name.
1: Before we break here, Brett Bateman with yet another multi-hit game. So he has played 15 games for the Blue Jays. 8 of them, he has more than one hit in the baseball game.
0: Insane.
1: Wild. Yes. The slug is not necessarily there. He has not yet hit a home run.
0: By not necessarily, you mean it's not.
1: I mean, so slug means more than homers, right? Though. He has 4 extra base hits.
0: Okay, you're right. You're right.
1: And he has a triple, right? So yeah, join the club. His slugging percentage is higher than Vladimir Guerrero Jr.'s for this season. He's slugging .406 for a .769 on OPS and like the .362 on base and the .328 batting average, but also like just watching the at bats, like seems to have a good idea of what a strike is and what a ball is. And yeah, I had a thought yesterday as well, because he's got so many hits. Like, I know this doesn't make sense and you'd like a guy with a higher slug, but shouldn't we move him further down the lineup in an RBI spot? Because at least you feel like he's a better chance to get a hit with runners in scoring position. But yeah, the reason the Blue Jays had so many opportunities with runners in scoring position is because that was he was the guy.
0: Yeah. Notably, you can't clone him. Like, you can't take him from one and he's 4th. Yeah. Like, you got to pick one.
1: But, it's like not perfect. You'd prefer him to be Aaron Judge.
0: Right.
1: That would be better.
0: I would like that. Yeah.
1: But
0: catching beggars, the ball in center field.
1: Yeah, but beggars can't be choosers here. And boy, there's not a lot of options, and you're really trying to squint as far as the center fielder for the Blue Jays in 2027. Like, how good or bad a situation is it if Brett Bateman is the opening day center fielder for the Blue Jays in 2027?
0: It's a slightly above neutral situation. Like, good, I think we should pump the brakes a little bit on good. This is still small sample size. This is still adjustment that you're going to see from other teams. But I think I've seen enough from Bateman that it's like, yeah, would I rather have Bateman or, you know, player X that's had a middling, unsatisfying career that's sitting out there in free agency and is an older player and you're going to pay more for it? No, I think I'd rather just have Bateman. And there's also the element of the fun, new, exciting thing. And, you know, you see the play last night where he forces the error based on his speed when he hits a little squibber to second base there. He's doing things that you're not really seeing. Like, even this Blue Jays team that we think of last year, like, ball's always in play. Not like a bunch of speed demons flying around out there, you know? It's like, Nathan Lucas, I know, bad day to make this. It's like, he can run the bases capably. Like, he's fine in that regard. But, you know, it's not exactly just a team of burners up and down the lineup. Like, you know, Ernie Clement finds a way to get on and, you know, with a hit and swings at everything, but doesn't profile in the way Bateman does. So I think that's the other element of it as well. I think you could do a lot worse. You could do better, but I think you could do a lot worse is the way I would phrase it.
1: I think this might surprise people. Nathan Lucas is in the 37th percentile in sprint speed.
0: Feels way too slow.
1: Yeah.
0: He feels faster than that.
1: Yeah. He's an aged player, yeah. Right? Brett Bateman's in the 91st.
0: There's a really big difference there.
1: Yeah. The more I see it, and it's not just against righties, too. Like, I think he might be a platoon neutral type player. Like, he seems to have a clue against lefties.
0: Yeah.
1: And yes, this team needs more slug. That should be one of the edicts for the front office going into next year. But you can do that in the other corner spots.
0: Yes.
1: And you can have this guy getting on base. Like, if he just translates his minor league track record to the major leagues, and this is not as easy as it sounds to do. Like,
0: I was going to say it doesn't sound that easy.
1: No, because guess what? Major league pitchers are better than minor league pitchers. But there are, some people are able to do it.
0: Yep.
1: And there are things about being in the major leagues that sometimes are actually easier to handle pitchers than in the minor leagues, where it's like, oh, the pitcher has a plan and he's closer to the zone.
0: Right.
1: But yeah, he's got a .396 career on base percentage and 317 minor league games with a .737 OPS. Yeah, the slug is .341. Slug is below the on base percentage because he's hit 6 total home runs. But I think you can do a whole lot worse than an elite defender in center field, a guy that gets on base and has elite speed in center field. And yeah, it's you can't make your whole team out of Brett Bateman's, which the Blue Jays are trying to do in 2026, but you can have one of them.
0: Yeah, you can. And it's not, it doesn't need to be the speedy center fielder who's your leadoff hitter's fault that there's not pop on the

0: team. Like, to your point, it's like, oh, it sounds like a corner outfielder's job to me. Sounds like, and I know that this isn't always his profile either, sounds like a $500 million corner infielder's job as well. Doesn't necessarily sound like the speedy guy that was blocked by PCA in Chicago's job.
1: Totally. Yeah. Anyways, yeah, he's been great. When we come back, we'll talk to JP Ricciardi. As the Fan Morning Show continues, Ben Ennis, Brent Gunning, Sportsnet 590, The Fan.
2: From the 680 News Traffic Center, I'm Eva Fragiscados. South 410 ramp to the westbound 401. Right lane is closed off. That's for a collision. If you're on the eastbound 401 approaching Leslie Express, two right lanes are closed. That's because of a collision. Emergency crews are on the scene. It's jammed up from Avenue, both in the express and collector lanes. East 403 at Huron Ontario HOV lane is blocked because of a stalled vehicle. Needing an oil change or maintenance check? Drop into Mr. Lou Plus Tires. No appointment needed before you hit the road this summer. Mr. Lou Plus Tires, celebrating 50 years.
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0: Fan Morning Show, Sportsnet 590, The Fan, Ben Ennis, Brent Gunning. Blue Jays trying to get back in the win column tonight against the Kansas City Royals. Winners of nine consecutive are the Royals after yesterday's 5-3 win at Rogers Center. Of course, the news before the game that Shane Bieber is out at least a couple of weeks, won't throw for 2 weeks, so hard to imagine him returning this season. He joins the long list of walking wounded this year for the Toronto Blue Jays in the pitching department. All right, today's Insider is brought to you by Don Valley North Lexus. Happy to be joined now by J.P. Ricciardi, former Blue Jays general manager, Nesson contributor. How's it going, J.P.? Good morning.
1: Good, good. How you guys doing?
0: Doing well. So Bieber's on the IL. Here are the starting pitchers the Blue Jays have currently on the IL right now. Bieber, Treya Savage, Jameson Taillon, Cody Ponce, Jose Barrios, Bowden Francis, Patrick Corbin, Jake Bloss, and some of those guys maybe you didn't think would factor in that much this season, but that is a devastatingly long list of injured starting pitchers. Do you remember the worst injury season of your career as an executive, JP? And like, at a certain point, did you just throw your hands up and say, like, what can we do here? This is ridiculous.
1: Yeah, our third year there, our first year, obviously, I took over the organization and we had to, you know, try to clean house because the mandate was to get rid of as much money as possible. So that was kind of a throwaway year. The second year, we had a great year. I think we won 86 games. And then the third year, we were in pretty good position. And then just like the Blue Jays today, you know, everything happened. There was so many guys on the DL. We lost Delgado for a long period of time. We lost Halliday for a long period. We ended up losing 94 games, but we were just trying to get through the season because I'll never forget we were playing in San Diego and Jerry Coleman, the famous Hall of Fame broadcaster, was reading off the lineup. And he said, Howie Clark leading off. Frank Menachino batting second, and I forgot he goes, who are these guys? So we basically just, look, injuries are a part of the game. I know everybody goes through it. The Red Sox have lost Crochet and Anthony for a long time. The Yankees have lost, you know, different guys. And, you know, it's unfortunately, no one has enough depth in the game anymore to sustain those kind of injuries. And, you know, when you go through it as a front office executive, you can really relate to the other teams that are battling through it. So, you know, combination of not playing great and not having the players you want on the field, it makes for a tough year.
2: Yeah, it certainly does. Is one harder to kind of paper over or get through in your mind than the other, or is it kind of more team dependent? Like, is it worse to have the you know, rush of injuries in the lineup or with a rotation or pitching staff as a whole, do you think?
1: The rotation is hard. I mean, it's hard to just replace those arms because what happens, you know, in the Blue Jays case, they're still in the playoff hunt. You know, the third wild card team has allowed them to continue to hang around. And, I mean, you look up, I mean, someone's going to win the West, maybe under 500. Someone might be third wild card under 500. So there's still opportunities for the Blue Jays. But sometimes you're just trying to put enough pitching to get through the season. And that's not the way you really want to run your teams. And unfortunately, when you have so many injuries like they've had, they're trying to compete and they're trying to get through the season, and there's, you know, still a little bit over a month left. So they've got a lot of challenges in front of them, but I think I'd rather have my lineup where I might have to be able to manufacture some runs as opposed to trying to get the innings from quality starters.
0: Yeah. And the Blue Jays have now got two open rotation slots that they're going to try and fill with guys returning from injury. But you mentioned earlier, JP, that teams don't have enough depth in the game anymore. Is that just like the nature of the sport right now? Like, what do you mean when you say that there's not enough depth, or it's difficult to have as much depth in 2026?
1: Well, I think the thing that saved the Red Sox is their one

0: of the teams with depth, and they've done a very good job of signing six-year free agents and accumulating players with major league experience. You look at their lineup, they got Mickey Gasper, they got Sogard, they got Siegler. You know, they got a lot of 4A guys that have gone to the big leagues that helped that club. And, you know, it's just depth from their minor league system, like I said, either through their drafts or either through, you know, waiver claims or six-year free agents or whatever it is. They've been able to build up some depth. They got another kid down in there, Eaton, that's a good player. They got a kid named Capper that could come up and help them. So they've got depth, and I think that they're one of the clubs that's done a very good job. The Yankees AAA club has some help for their club. I've seen the Blue Jays AAA club a few times. There's not as much help there. So being fortunate enough to have some depth really helps you to sustain some injuries and get through. Even if it's a guy coming up to help you for a week or 2 weeks, It just stems the tide, you know. And when you don't have that depth, you really get exposed to who comes up and has to play for you. And it's just hard. It's hard to get it. I personally think if we all take a giant step back, and I don't want to sound like I'm a huge baseball fan. It's been so good to me, the game. I love the game. But I don't think baseball's in a good spot right now. When I look at the teams and I look at the standings and I look at the way the games are being played, I don't think baseball is very good right now. And I think you're seeing a byproduct of the American League. And the really good teams stand out so much further than they used to. And I think it's just a byproduct of not a good product all the way around.
1: So what is that, like grassroots then? Like where do we start fixing the sport then?
0: Well, I think taking the draft down to 20 rounds has not been good for the game. If you want to cut it to 30, you know, you go back and look, another 10 rounds, there's a lot of big leaguers that come from those rounds. I'm not saying that they're the elite players, but, you know, Jeff Kent was a 20th round draft pick. You know, one more round, Jeff Kent isn't even drafted. He went to the Hall of Fame.
1: Yeah.
0: There's a lot of players that play in the big leagues that help teams and do exactly what we're talking about. They build that depth. They're that backup shortstop, that backup catcher, you know, that 12th and 13th guy in a rotation. So we've done a bad job by eliminating 10 more rounds in the draft. We've taken away the minor leagues where it's two A ball clubs, a double A club, and a triple A club. And then you've got the intro leagues. But A ball baseball today is terrible. If you see an A-ball game, it's not what it was 10 years ago. It used to be high A was very good baseball. It's not like that anymore. And so I think a lot of players are being pushed through systems really fast. I don't think they're being developed that well. You know, and this is just my opinion, so, you know, it's just one man's opinion. But I think we've done a disservice to the game. And, you know, guys get to the big leagues now out of necessity instead of out of accomplishment. I saw a guy get called to the big leagues hitting 220. How does that happen? You know, it used to be you earned your way to the big leagues. You know, but guys get put in the big leagues now because of necessity, injuries. Well, he's the next best thing we got, not earn his way to the big leagues. And I think that you see that all through the game, and I don't think that's healthy.
2: Do you think that's just the, like, major league teams just grasping for talent, or is it we haven't had expansion recently. It's interesting to see that become an issue here. Like, what do you think is the reason for the teams kind of pushing players up before they're ready in that way?
0: Well, they don't have enough talent. I mean, it's just a supply and demand. I mean, 15 years ago, 10 years ago, when you had extra teams, you could take a guy in the 15th round that was, say, a college player, so to speak, and he was just a contributing player. He played in A-ball, then he played in Double-A, then he played in Triple-A, and then that guy was a good enough baseball player that could do some things that could come up and help the major league team. We don't have a lot of those guys anymore because we don't sign a lot of those guys based on the draft, and because we don't sign them, we have a lot of inexperienced guys who are really the only thing they have left, and they get called to the big leagues because that's the best thing that they have. Mm-hmm. And, you know, I think that's where the Red Sox have done a good job, and that's where I think the Yankees have done a good job. They've got a lot more of those supporting players than some of the other teams do.
1: Yeah, and I guess it's just a money thing, right, where it's just those lower minor league teams don't make enough money. And yeah, you save on having to play pay these players that are taken in the later rounds of the drafts. It is revelatory to see a guy like Daz Cameron come up, who is one of those depth guys who came over from Korea, and he has contributed

0: a couple of times. So you saw the Bisons, they were in Worcester, what, like last week?
1: Yeah, about 2 weeks ago. Yeah, I saw the club come through. Cameron was playing really good. A kid named Martin was playing really good. Another, you know, longtime minor league player. They were okay. I mean, they were a good club, not a great club, but, you know, had a few pieces that could come up and help the major league team. But, you know, when you're decimated as much as the Blue Jays are, there's just not enough players to go down and pull up. It's just unfortunate.
0: Yeah, you didn't mention Sean Keyes there, though. That's a guy that's on.
1: I like Sean Keyes. Yeah, I like Sean Keyes. He's going to be a good player. I would like to see him play a little bit more third base because I think you guys have a first baseman for the next 100 years up there. So
2: only 13.
1: Okay, 13. I like Keyes. Keyes is going to be a very good player. He can really swing the bat. And now there's another guy. He went to Lehigh University, which is not a baseball school. A very low Division I program. Good job by the Blue Jays scout. I think it was Tom Burns, who's been a longtime scout. He's a very good scout. But there's a guy that, you know, I don't know what round he went in, but, you know, guy came from really nowhere. Mm-hmm. A scout found him, and, you know, he's got a chance to be a good big league player.
0: Yeah, fourth round. And, yeah, he had a little taste of the major leagues this year, and he hit a home run, which was revelatory, especially on this Blue Jays team, which is dead last in baseball in runs scored. And then he got exposed a little bit, 13 strikeouts, just one walk in his 12-game sample at the major leagues, but then went back down to the International League and continued to mash. And, like, I think he was the player of the week in the International League. He's been real, real good again. Like, do some guys... Do you see that as a positive sign that he wasn't, you know, thrown off by having this lack of success, thinking that maybe this is going to be his breakthrough in the major leagues? It didn't work out. Like, how would you feel about the Blue Jays calling him back up? And, like, is there validity to the idea that, okay, now I know what they're going to try and attack me with, and I can adjust, and I can have more success my second go around in the major leagues?
1: Well, the young players who come to the big leagues and never have any regression, those are stars. And every player that comes to the big leagues will go back. Look at Adam Lind. I mean, he was one of the best hitters, you know, that we had drafted when I was in Toronto. When Adam Lind hit 300 at every level, came to the big leagues in September, hit 300. He broke with the club the next year, and by May we had to send him down because he was scuffling. Went down, kind of got everything back together, came back up, and never looked back. So I think Keyes is that type of player. He's going to be fine. You know, the game figures you out. You got to make adjustments back. But he's got a lot of power. He's got a pretty good idea of the strike zone. I think he's going to hit. I think you got a guy that's going to be like a 250 with 30 home runs guys that's going to play on the corner. So I think you got to let these guys taste the big leagues at some point. And sometimes it's a little bit of a failure, but it's the taste of it that makes them realize, okay, this is what I got to work on. And he's going to be a good player. I think they got a good one in that kid.
3: Yeah, it'll be. I think a lot of people just like got very excited driving in their car. They're like 250, but 30 tanks. Sign me up on this Jays team. It would look like manna from heaven. In terms of Ladd and the way he's been handled, you know, when you have a star player scuffling, and you know, obviously, I think a lot of front office people would like to say, hey, you know, manager can handle the lineup. Not that there's not discussions to be had, and maybe that's changed in the way baseball is today, but. What do you make of the way the Jays have handled that? You know, Vlad went on the IL, but he has not been bumped in the lineup in any way, shape, or form. He is still hitting two or three like he has all year long. Do you think it makes sense to bump a guy like that? Do you worry about the story it causes if it, you know, becomes a talking point of a player like that getting bumped down the lineup if you're hitting him six or something like that? How would you like it handled in an org you were running?
1: Well, I think Vlad Guerrero's earned the right to be left alone. I mean, he's a true superstar that just is having a bad year. I don't know what the value is of having him, you know, hitting lower in the lineup. You just said that you're last in runs scored. You can't hit home runs. And I know he's really had a subpar year for him, but I'll take my chances of him hitting a home run as to maybe who you're batting seventh or eighth in your lineup. I just think you just got to ride with him. You know, you believe in him. You know he's a superstar that's just having a bad year. And, you know, you don't want to disrupt anything with him right now because there's no reason to. I mean, it's not like there's better options. So he's going to be fine. I just having a bad year. It's unfortunate.
0: Yeah, very, because they could absolutely use his bat. So the Royals have not been very good this season. They've won 9 straight, though, to pull themselves 15 games under

0: 500. This is the nature of the sport, though, JP, because, yeah, the Blue Jays, you look at the schedule, they don't play another team above 500 the rest of the way. But, yeah, this Royals team in particular, or teams of that ilk, and they've got, I think, a four-game series coming up against the A's. How dangerous are these teams at the end of a season with nothing to play for, but the young players maybe feeling like they're freed up? And I know we don't have 40-man September rosters anymore, but maybe even more young players getting injected into these lineups. How dangerous is a team like the Royals or like the A's at the end of the season for a team that's trying to get into a playoff spot?
1: Well, I used to always tell people, and I still believe this, it's not who you're playing, it's when you're playing them. And are they playing well? Like you mentioned, the Royals are red hot right now. They haven't been red hot all year. So now you run into a team that's playing their best baseball. You know, on paper, you look at the schedule and say, oh, we're playing the Royals. We should win, you know, 2 out of 3 or 3 out of 4. But that club is playing really well right now. And I think a lot of it comes down to when you catch these teams. And that's what makes baseball great. You know, you play 162 games, and sometimes some teams are playing great in April and they're not playing, you know, really well in August. So, unfortunately, you don't want to catch a bad team when they're playing well, and that's what's happening to the Blue Jays right now.
0: Yep, there was every opportunity to win that game yesterday, though, and they went 1-for-11 with runners in scoring position. But it's kind of been the story of the season for the Blue Jays. JP, very much appreciate the time. Thanks for this.
1: No problem, guys. Take care.
0: You too. JP Ricciardi, former Blue Jays general manager, and today's insider brought to you by Don Valley North Lexus. So Sean Keyes is murdering baseballs. Sean Keyes was murdering baseballs when he was called up to the Major League Club the first time, because obviously,
2: right,
0: when you're a fourth round pick, you got to continue to murder baseballs to force the big league club to pay attention to you, especially when you're not an elite defender or any other elite skill other than murdering baseballs and taking walks.
2: Cold-blooded murderer is what they want you to be. I should throw in the parentheses of baseballs.
0: Of baseballs.
2: Yeah.
0: And problem for him is the position he plays.
2: Mm.
0: Right? Like, he plays corner infield spot. We're talking on the broadcast a little bit about, you know, maybe an idea that he could play in left field. I would say if Jesus Sanchez can do it, Sean Keyes, sight unseen, better defender than Jesus Sanchez out there.
3: Sure, we need a higher bar, though, is what I would say to that. Also, when I hear, you know, in theory, a guy could, that guy's never played that position well. Of like, anytime that's been the way it's sold to me, of like, I mean, in a pinch, you could throw him out there. No. So, look, you want to hit 30 tanks on this team, you'd be amazed the level of defense I would put up with in a corner outfield spot. But I think we should probably think of him as a first baseman there.
0: Yeah, or a DH.
2: Yes,
0: and boy,
2: yes.
0: That makes his fit very, very difficult.
2: You know how good of a hitter you have to be to come into the major leagues and go, oh, don't guys, I'm not needy at all. I'm just a DH. Don't worry about me.
0: Yeah. It's not ideal.
2: No.
0: But if he can do what he's doing, then you get to play DH for this Blue Jays team. Like, if you are this at the major league level, yeah, sorry, George Springer or Jesus Sanchez, and Alejandro Kirk gets to catch all the games, and yeah, maybe that's your day off when Kirk isn't catching, and then he's the DH. But Blue Jays are a desperate point in the season right now, like, pretty clearly.
2: Sure.
0: And that was the case before they lost yesterday. Like, it's still an uphill battle, and now Fangraphs has them at just slightly over 10% chance of making the playoffs. The fit is not obvious or easy, right? But
2: nope.
0: The idea that you're going to get what Sean Keyes could theoretically do from anybody currently on the roster is not likely.
2: No, not at all. And
0: so, like, and I am of the belief that guys, you know, he saw what it was like to be a major leaguer, hit a home run to the opposite field, and yeah, apparently some of the home runs he's hit since he's gone down to Buffalo yet again has been on breaking balls, which has been the issue for him at the major league level. So it's quite possible already he's made the adjustment and understood the way he's going to be attacked. And again, I should reiterate, what else are you going to do to improve this team's chances of scoring a run?
2: No, you have tried every other lever that you have at your disposal. They've played 20 games in August, Sean Keyes has as a Bison. His 5 doubles, a triple, and 6 homers in that month. His OPS is over 1,100. What he's doing, murdering baseball, it feels like, not descriptive enough in terms of the threat he has been. And, yeah, I think sometimes a clean lineup fit, it's not always ideal. I've seen who they're running out there in DH spots. It's ideal.

0: enough for me. So, no, I think made a lot of sense last time. And I'll be honest, when Sean Keyes got called up last time, we probably shouldn't have written them off. And, you know, the fact that they're still in a race means we shouldn't have. But I was very much, you know, like, all right, let's see approach. It's not even about a let's see now. It's about, do I think this guy has a reasonable chance to be more helpful to the Jays offense than what they've been running out in that position? Yes. Yes, I do, is the answer to that question.
1: Yeah. The Blue Jays played Jesus Sanchez yesterday
0: sure
1: as the
0: did.
1: DH. And yeah, maybe it was just getting an extra bonus day off for George Springer. And
0: big sack fly.
1: Yeah, I would say that they're probably going to play George Springer a lot more. The idea of George Springer playing the outfield at all, like they did a 2-for-1 for him. You pinch hit yesterday, yep. And then Daz Cameron
0: right
1: out into the outfield. Like, they're not comfortable with George Springer doing anything other than DHing or pinch hitting. But right now, George Springer is not producing the way George Springer did a season ago. And it's not the same as a Vladimir Guerrero Jr. season where he's here forever.
0: Right.
1: And is like 15 years George Springer's junior, right? Mm-hmm. Like, George Springer doesn't have to play every day because you could see the end coming. And he is like, factually, the contract is over for him at the end of this year. If you can get better production out of Sean Keyes as your DH, and boy, if you call him up, he's got to hit the ground running, and it's an unfair spot to put a guy who's just getting his feet wet at the major league level. But yeah, you are playing some teams that are below 500, and I know they got the Mariners coming up who actually have a great pitching staff.
0: Very good pitching.
1: But generally, like, this would be a nice series to see Sean Keyes.
0: Yeah.
1: Right? Against some
0: Seth Lugo.
1: Yeah, against not 98, 99 with the impossible to hit breaking stuff. Yeah, I know the guts and guile and Seth Lugo of it all, but yeah, I'm ready to see Sean Keyes as opposed to Jesus Sanchez. Like, I don't need to see another at bat from Jesus Sanchez. I get it. Like, on this team, he's actually been one of the more productive players against right-handed hitting.
0: Yeah.
1: But not as productive as the theory of Sean Keyes. And yeah, maybe he stinks. Like, maybe he's just
0: a
1: quad A
0: guy. Yep.
1: But the roll of the dice that is Sean Keyes is, I feel better about taking that chance than I do with, again, Jesus Sanchez or, honestly, maybe even George Springer at this point in his career.
0: Yeah, and even if you don't want to walk down that road with Springer yet, you can do the lefty-righty thing, right? As they basically have talked about on the broadcast last night, that Sanchez and Springer are effectively sharing that role as is. So it's like you just
1: give them the Jesus Sanchez.
0: Give them all the Jesus Sanchez at-bats, and I would love nothing more than to have the uncomfortable conversation at the end of the month of September of like, boy, what are you going to do? You got three-corner outfielder or infielders you love, and Okamoto, Keys, and Vlad. Like, what do you do going forward? I'd love to be in that awkward position.
1: Yeah. I can't wait for our next guest. Arden's willing to say I'm an idiot for suggesting such a thing. So stay tuned for that. That's coming up. Arden's willing shouting me down.
0: I'm here too. Don't worry. I'm sure he'll find something to shout me down about.
1: Yeah. All right. Shouting down next by Arden's willing as the Fan Morning Show continues. Ben and Frank Gunning, Sportsnet 590 The Fan.
2: From the 680 News Traffic Center, I'm Eva Fragiscados. On the eastbound side of the 401, east of the 400 collectors, two right lanes closed for a collision. Approaching Leslie Express, two right lanes are closed for a collision through there. And then at Islington collectors, the left lane is blocked with a stalled vehicle. You'll find ongoing delays. South 410 ram to the west 401, right lane closed off for a collision. 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

0: for Elections Ontario and Elections Canada. And so, you know, polls come in, the results come, and then some polls are more favorable, some aren't, depending on who your candidate of choice is. And end of the day, the results change on a regular basis, and it changes your perspective. And my perspective certainly is not going to change based on one game. But last night's ball game, for a variety of reasons, was probably, look, if we're looking for an illustration of the Blue Jays' season, maybe the ball game in yesterday is the best example we're going to see of this. All right, so the Blue Jays, to their credit, play a 13-game stretch against some of the best teams in the American League, in the Yankees, Rays, and Red Sox, and perform extremely well, go 8-5. Get back into this race. It's exciting. It's good. It's all great. It's all great. The new results come in from last night's game, and that ball game last night was awful from a Blue Jays perspective. That is a bad loss for a variety of reasons. First, earlier in the day, Shane Bieber goes on the DL. So I mentioned yesterday, give me your top three most important Blue Jays, and I had Bieber in my list. So you know what I think of that. So what does this mean? Another bullpen day or call up somebody from Buffalo? And listen, there's nothing you can do about that. That's just bad luck. It's just bad luck. I'm, you know, but it's just an illustration of the season. And this morning on X, if you're on X, I'd like you to take a look at the lineup. So last night, I was the official scorer of the ballgame, and I snapped a pic of the Jays lineup. I think it was in the fourth inning. It actually was, because you can see it was in the bottom of the fourth inning when the Blue Jays came to bat. And this is the lineup that was facing the Kansas City Royals at that particular snapshot. Now listen, because my whole thesis here is OPS as an illustration of how bad an offensive team this is, and like we need to see this, you know, these numbers. But and they do change very quickly. OPS can, well, changes every at-bat. But over 132 games, it gives you an illustration, okay? So this is a lineup: Bateman, Lucas, Guerrero Jr., Okamoto, Sanchez, Clement, Jimenez, Valenzuela, Straw. This is a lineup that was on the field in the bottom of the fourth inning in a 1-1 game, as the Jays were two games out of a wild card with 30 to play, starting a stretch of, air quotes here, weak teams that they are playing against. Royals have now won 9 straight. And listen, I walked back what I said yesterday. I said, well, the Royals, who did they beat? They beat the Angels, they beat the Athletics, and they beat the Tigers. They beat teams they're supposed to, probably, even as bad as they are. Well, maybe we put the Blue Jays in, because this lineup's not beating anybody. The average OPS in Major League Baseball is around 719. A 750 OPS is considered the baseline of being an above-average good major leaguer, okay? 750, above-average good major leaguer. Here are the OPSs, and you can see it on X at the Raj 590. Bateman, 742. Lucas, 686. Vladdy, 685. Okamoto, 741. Sanchez, 748. Clement, 709. Jimenez, 646, Valenzuela, 692, Straw, 607. Not one guy in their starting lineup of 9 players who are on the field taking the bat in the bottom of the fourth inning could be considered a above-average good regular player in the lineup based on their numbers. Now, I think they are. I think Lucas is. I think Vladdy is. I think Okamoto is. I think Clement is. Maybe I'll stop there, but at least those guys definitely are, and none of them are doing it. They're coming an off day. They're in a situation where we know what's at stake. You got to get hot at some point, and they don't get hot. So John Schneider, after the game, talking to the media, was asked a very legitimate question: is okay. So after the day, that's, you know, the error by Vladdy, base running blunder in the ninth inning. That's not a very clean game. Why?
1: You know, it's a game that wasn't clean after an off day, you know, and those happen. It's unfortunate timing, but it's, no, there's been no come down for a while, and there's not going to be one. You know, the guys understand that, but I don't think so. Again, man, like, we're talking about schedule and strength of schedule. It's like we're right there, you know what I mean? And they're playing really well right now. So it's I don't think so. Those games happen. Unfortunately, they happen tonight, but usually that's not how we play.
0: No, they do happen. No, that's not the way the Blue Jays usually play. I will agree. But at some point, here's the thing. After 133 games of a season, you have squandered the opportunity to play these games more than like once, maybe the rest of the way. I hate to criticize Vladdy's fielding, because one thing he's done, even in this troublesome season,

0: at the plate. It's still been a really, really good first baseman defensively. And he makes a very key error. And okay, well, it's going to happen. And Nathan Lucas, you know, trying to stretch a single into a double in a 5-3 game with two outs in the bottom of the ninth and Vladdy waiting on the on-deck circle and is the last out of the ball game at second base. Clearly, by the way, not even close. They did a review, but they only did a review because they can at the end of the ball game. Those kind of mistakes combined with that kind of a starting lineup, I still have faith in this team. They're coming off a great stretch. You can't be too critical. It just went 8-5 against the top teams in the league. But I suggested yesterday, I thought they could win 2 out of 3 the rest of the way. So let's put it this way. They better win the next two or they're falling back. And now Cleveland has taken the last spot. You know what Cleveland has done, folks? You know what they've done? They've actually had a winning streak. They've won 6 in a row, and that's how they're in a playoff spot. They have squandered the opportunity for these kind of games. And people still say the dog days of the season are still on in August. Clearly, that was a dog last night. The day starts with Bieber going on the injured list, and it ends with a game that you've got to win. You've got to stop. Now it's a case, there's just no more time left. And those of us who still believe the Jays can get into the playoffs, and I do. I'm not going to walk that back. Now we're 3 back with 29 to play, and this easy schedule is underway. Really disappointing. So your thoughts on the lineup they had out there last night. And listen, again, I don't think these are bad players, but they're all having bad seasons. I haven't seen anything like this in a long time. Over 133 games, a team virtually identical to a Game 7 World Series team, all of a sudden cannot hit. 590-590 standard data and text rates may apply. Name and location, please. And by the way, hitter with the highest OPS at that point in the game, it changes. It goes back and forth. I get it, but I'm making a point. Is Jesus Sanchez. And maybe that tells you everything you need to know about the Blue Jays. Matthew Skookum joins us now, writer and broadcaster at Jays Journal. Talk about last night's game and the Jays' status. Matthew, thanks very much for joining us. So listen, this is supposed to be the easy portion of the schedule. So far, so bad for the Blue Jays. What did you think of last night's performance, Matthew?
1: Yeah, and thanks so much for having me on, Raj. Always a pleasure to talk with you. Terrible way to end a ball game. I mean, you know, I think that just shows how much they are pressing right.

0: But you know, the other thing is, with Vladdy coming up, who knows? Maybe that's the point where he finally erases all the demons from this season that have plagued him, and he hits a game-tying home run, or he swings at the first pitch and pops up like he had done, earlier in the game. So yeah, it's just not a good way to end a ball game. I mean, that's probably the best you're going to get out of Max Scherzer at this stage of his career. The fact that he got into quite a bit of trouble in that first inning, bases were loaded, and he was able to get out of it by only allowing one run, and he walked a couple of guys too. I mean, he wasn't even close on some of those pitches on the first couple of batters, but they got out of it. They even tied the game back in the bottom of the first, and then Scherzer, gave them five pretty solid innings, struck out four, for a team that really, really needs their starting pitching to give them a lot right now with Shane Bieber going down. I think Max Scherzer did an excellent job last night. It's just the hitting just hasn't come through. They had multiple chances in the early portion of the game to cash in guys, but we had Brandon Valenzuela grounding into a double play at one point. We had Vladdy got up with two guys on, and I think he popped up on the second pitch of the at-bat, and Joe Siddle actually did a really good job of breaking down his swing after his first at-bat on the TV broadcast, just talking about how he's not driving to the ball, he's kind of lofting and letting the bat kind of tail behind him, and so that's something he's going to have to fix for sure. But yeah, just a game where the Royals are pretty hot coming in to that one, and they've been one of the better teams since the beginning of August. So, yes, it isn't easy on paper part of the schedule, but, I think other teams are looking at the Jays saying, this is our easy part of the schedule as well right now.
1: Well, that's the unfortunate case. If I'm a team, contending teams, especially the Royals are trying to get back into it, but they're really far back. But I'm sure, yes, the Guardians, the Rangers, the Astros, the Twins, everybody around the Jays are saying when the Jays come to town, it's like, well, here's our chance. The Jays are just having a bad season. And, I don't want to be too critical at all, Matthew, of the Jays' recent play, because there's not much to criticize. They were really good in that 13-game stretch, and I get it. But you have forfeited the right when you have played 133 games and are still five games under 500 and expect to be a playoff team to put up those kind of performances. I want to go back to Scherzer because I was a big fan, and I'm glad you brought him up. I was a big fan of his performance last night. That guy is pitching with heart, with smarts, with guile. Max Scherzer, compared to back in the day, is just not, well, nobody is at his age, is, but he finds a way. He could not find the plate in the first inning. He worked it through. He gritted it out. Five innings, two earned runs allowed. That is a good start, especially what they're getting from him. But now we're at a stage, if this team is going to make the playoffs, and now with Bieber out, so Cease, Soriano, I would assume Spencer Miles, who gets a start tonight, would be move permanently into the starting rotation or bullpen days. Maybe Arrighetti, obviously he's coming back. And Scherzer, is that going to be good enough to get a playoff spot considering how poorly, Matthew, this team is hitting?
0: Yeah, it's going to be tough. Maybe the Blue Jays can reach out and see what Kinley Rasmus is doing after the Little League World Series. I mean, she's she's been on fire. Colby Rasmus's niece might be someone they want to look into. But no, in all seriousness, the Blue Jays rotation just been ravaged by injuries. I mean, if they get in, I think that a rotation of Cease, Soriano, and then throw a name in a hat, Scherzer. If you Savage comes back, anyone like that, I think in a short series you actually might be the favorite. But the problem is they have to get there first, and when they're not hitting, and the pitching is basically pitching in high leverage innings right from the get go, it is so tough. I mean, the Blue Jays are, what, 7-for-50 with runners in scoring position between the Yankees series and that Royals game last night? I mean, that's not conducive for a team that wants to play playoff baseball. And like you said, with Spencer Miles having to cover some innings in the rotation tonight, I mean, he's been so amazing this season and

0: covering any situation that the Blue Jays have asked of him. He's started games. He's got a save this year. For a Rule 5 draft pick, Spencer Miles has been everything the Blue Jays could have asked out of him. But that bullpen is starting to wear thin. I wrote an article the other day on Jays Journal about Simeon Woods Richardson's baffling season. I mean, this guy is walking batters left and right and somehow has only allowed one unearned or one run this season, and that was during that crazy Boston Red Sox phantom run that scored on the fourth out rule. That's the only the run before the Yankees series that Simeon Woods Richardson had allowed up until that point. You got Brendan Little, who his walk rate is crazy right now, but somehow he's only allowed a couple runs since he has been called back up to the Blue Jays. So that bullpen is walking a tightrope right now, and the fact that they now have to go in and use bullpen games, it just feels like it's disaster waiting to happen. And again, with this part of the schedule, when these games look like they are winnable, it only looks that way because of the records on paper. But when you look at how some of these teams have played over the last little while, they don't look as winnable as they used to.
1: Matthew Sukrum is with us from Jays Journal. Roger Lajoie, Sportsnet Today. 590-590 is the text line. Jays fans, your thoughts on last night's ball game. The Jays' chances now with 29 games to go in the season. New election returns come in every day. Last night's poll was not very flattering for the Blue Jays. A 5-3 loss to the Kansas City Royals, who are now on a 9-game win streak. So I guess so much for the easy schedule, even though they were beating up on easy teams, something the Blue Jays clearly have difficulty in doing. 3 games back now, the Jays, a pile of teams in front of them. It is definitely looking a little rough at the moment, but we shall see. Another game tonight. That's the beauty of baseball for sure. On the positive side, Matthew, Brett Bateman has probably been the most consistent hitter at the end of the game. His OPS was best on the club, a 3-hit performance. Some of the young guys that have been inserted into this lineup have certainly done a great job. So I don't think anyone is sour on the Jays moving forward. I think it really has been ridiculous in terms of the number of injuries. Go back to the start of the year, Ponce, Barrios, Bieber, Yesavage. They've barely pitched this year, those 4 guys, when you think about it. And 2 of them never threw a baseball. Well, Ponce threw what? 1 game.
0: a couple
1: of pitches. So, I mean, that is a tough thing to overcome for the entire season. So, but talk about his performance and the fact that injecting younger guys into the lineup certainly seems to get a lot of energy, which might be an alarm bell for you. Because if you think these last 29 games are going to be easy, all these other teams you're playing are injecting nothing but younger guys into the lineup.
0: Yeah, and you know,

0: The September call-ups isn't what it used to be, right? You only get a couple of guys coming up this under the new rules. But for the Toronto Blue Jays, I mean, that has really been what has carried them basically the whole year. I mean, that stretch that Jhendrik Pinango had between April and June, pretty much. I mean, he was a revelation when a lot of those guys were down. Charles McAdoo has come up and been fine as well when he's been called upon. What else can we say about Brandon Valenzuela? I mean, I know he has struggled at the plate since Alejandro Kirk has come back, but it was also, I think the Blue Jays could have found better ways to get him more at-bats. I mean, we saw him have to come in an emergency situation in that game in Tampa Bay where he had to cover first base. And that first play did not look very good when Charles McAdoo threw it over his head. But, you know, they calmed down and they got it going. And I think, you know, with more reps, Valenzuela could probably figure into the lineup a bit more. But you're kind of handcuffed when you have guys like George Springer and Jesus Sanchez pretty much commanding the DH role. So you're kind of limited on where the bats can go in the lineup based on your defensive positioning. But I also think a guy like Sean Keyes, I mean, you know, he had a call-up earlier this season, and it wasn't great. He hit just 167 with, you know, the one home run on Canada Day. But, you know, since he's gone back down, he has just been on fire with Buffalo. All told this season with AAA Buffalo, he's hit 13 home runs. He's got an OBP of 414. I mean, if a guy like Sanchez isn't going to be here next year, he'll probably be a non-tender candidate. If a guy like Springer isn't going to be here next year, he is a free agent at the end of the year. Why not call up Sean Keyes and get another young guy injected into the lineup? I mean, again, he's basically a first baseman and a third baseman. So, you know, he's not coming out for Vladdy. He's not going to come out for Okamoto. Basically, his only spot is to really be a DH. But at this point, when you've got guys in the lineup that probably aren't going to be here next year, why not give this kid another shot and see what happens and get some power from the left side of the lineup? The Blue Jays are one of the worst power-hitting teams from the left side this year. So, you know, why not give this kid a chance and see what happens?
1: Yeah, no question. He's definitely in a small sample size done a terrific job for sure. So Spencer Miles getting the ball tonight, that's been another positive. The fact that he has been, you know, for the most part, a pretty useful piece for this team. And you really do wonder when you look at it, you know, and again, I go back to the start of the season. So we knew Cease was going to be a part of this starting rotation. But again, Cease, Soriano, Miles, Arrighetti, and Scherzer. And Scherzer, of course, you know, but when he was signed, the biggest thing, as we all mentioned at the start of the year, Matthew, was what do they need him for? Maybe he's just a guy, you know, an extra arm or something. So when you consider what the starting rotation was supposed to be at the start of the year to what it is now, Soriano, Miles, Arrighetti, Scherzer were not figured to be that crucial. And they are all really, really crucial in this one. What about Miles and your thoughts on him and how much faith? What's the circle of trust of him?
0: I think it's just a matter of his innings, but I think now they're at a point where he's already surpassed his workload in what they figured he might do, because again, he had only pitched 14 professional innings since being drafted by the Giants up until now due to injuries. So yeah, I think right now it's just, hey, let's just let this guy go. Let's give him a long leash and see what can happen. I don't mind at all if he takes over and holds down a spot in the rotation. I also liked what I saw. I know Spencer Arrighetti as well. You know, he has been dealing with that foot issue, but when he came into the game against the Yankees, and I know he gave up that home run to Ben Rice, and you know, whether it went over the foul pole or just to the right of the foul pole, we'll never know, because apparently we don't have cameras to see that high. But you know, other than that home run, I thought he looked really good. So, I mean, they have spent all year kind of cobbling together a pitching rotation, and they're having to do that again now. So with Spencer Miles, I think, you know, he's had a really good season. He's done everything the Blue Jays have asked of him. Why not just you know, let him off the leash and see if he can give you four or five innings every time out, and you know, maybe hold the opposing team to two, three, four runs. That, you know, that should win.

0: few games. Of course, we are talking about the Blue Jays offense, who aren't guaranteed to score that many. But if you can get that out of Spencer Miles from here to the end of the season, I think you're happy with that.
1: I think so as well. Blue Jays, beauty of baseball, another one tonight. 7:07 first pitch flies at Rogers Center. Full coverage, of course, on Sportsnet 590, The Fan. And you can watch the game on Sportsnet. Matthew Sukram is a writer and broadcaster at Jays Journal, joining us here this morning. Matthew, appreciate you. Thanks so much.
0: Thanks so much for having me.
1: That's Matthew Sukram from Jays Journal. Text line is flooded as always. We love your text. You know I love reading your text. I got to the top of the hour. We'll get most of them in here. This was a discouraging one, without question, last night. There's nothing else really I can add to that. Now, some of you are commenting on certain plays, and I'm going to comment on some of the comments you're making on some of these plays. So let's get into these and appreciate them. 590, 590. Mike in Victoria, regular texter. Good morning to you, Mike. Says, don't blame Lucas Raj. Chances of Vladdy hitting a bomb was near zero at Rogers Center, and chances of him hitting a run-soaring single, 26%, the same as his batting average. Mike, thank you. Mike, yes, we all know Vladdy's season. Mike, I'm blaming Lucas. That's baseball 101. Do not make the last out of a ball game at second base. Period, case closed. End of story. On that particular play, that's just unacceptable. That's it's aggressiveness and everything. It's just, and I guess, I don't know, Mike, maybe I'm showing my age, but I guess, you know, I expect guys to know that. You know what else I expect? I expect players on the field to know how many outs there are. And we just saw that recently. I expect people to run to first base on every ground ball, and they don't do that anymore. So maybe it's me, Mike. But I'm telling you, that's just a bad play at a key time. And I love Nathan Lucas. I think he's an everyday major leaguer. I do. But he's not perfect. Neither am I. Neither are any of us. And I'm not passing on that play. Great to hear from you, Mike. Thank you. Victoria, one of the best places in the country. Larry in Keswick. I guess I should say this about every place now. Oh, I love Keswick, too. Larry says, I just don't get it. Right now, you play your best tired or not. Adrenaline takes over. And why is Springer and Kirk not playing? Larry, thank you. Well, Schneider said he wanted to give Kirk an extra day's rest. You know, he's coming off the injury. There was a reason for that. Springer obviously is injured. Look, this is how much Springer is injured. We talked about the significance of this series. We talked about the lineup. And again, check my post on X. I have a picture of last night's lineup in the bottom of the fourth inning that was out there. There's no Springer. There's no Kirk. And the lineup is scuffling enough to start with. Without those two guys, it's really, really tough. Tired. They just had a day off. Kansas City didn't. The Royals have won 9 straight games. Tired. This is baseball, man. Like, this is it. If you won enough games earlier in the season, we wouldn't be in this predicament. So I'm tired. I don't think anyone's suggesting that although maybe that's another thing that's new with the game. Along with not knowing how many outs there are and running into outs at second base. I missed the bulletin on both those. Appreciate the text. Ineo in Richmond Hill. Beautiful place, Richmond Hill. Says, good morning, Raj. Jays game last night provided a clarity and verified my thoughts on the season. One, the Jays are only getting offensive contributors from new players. Some from Kirk and Lucas, with both getting rest because they were on the IL. Almost every player last year has regressed either physically or mentally, or they're exhausted. And Vladdy hits like he always has 2 strikes. Either he's really stubborn or he's not listening. I'm trying to stay optimistic, but Ineo, thank you. That's a pretty good summation. It's been tough. Dylan in Caledonia, another gorgeous place, says there isn't a single hitter in this lineup that would strike real fear into another team or their fans. When we're playing Tampa Bay or the Yankees, I'm scared when Caminero or Rice come to the plate. Kirk has been great, but there isn't anyone on this team that has that, oh no, it's him, intimidation factor. Dylan, thank you. You are correct, Dylan, but I'll tell you what, in the postseason last year, when Vladdy came to the plate, it was, oh no, it's him. When Clement came to the plate, it was, oh no, it's him. When Springer came to the plate, it was, oh no, it's him. Not this year. Not one guy. And I posted the Jays lineup with the OPS. If you look, other teams that come in, there's always one guy who's got an OPS of 848 or 918 or a couple of guys in the 800s. You know, there's a couple of guys having seasons. What player on the Blue Jay can we say with a bat in his hand, not Dylan Cease, is having, or Louis

0: Carlin, is having a season. None. Not a one. And none of us have explanations for that. That's for sure. Dylan, thank you. Appreciate the text. 590, 590, standard data and text rates may apply. 590, 590, name and location, please. 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

0: 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Roger LeJoie with you over top of the hour. 590, 590, the text line. You know it because it is jammed, and I'm going to read as many as I can between now and 10 o'clock. As we talk about the Blue Jays' disappointing loss last night, you dust yourself off, you keep going, but starting to run out of time here. Although, again, I'm not going to back off the mantra I've said at the start of the year. We'll analyze the 162-game season after 162 games are in the books, but there are now 133 games in the books, three back, a couple of teams in front of you, 29 games to play. You know what it's going to take? It's going to take what the Cleveland Guardians just did, a six-game win streak. That's what it takes. It takes a run. That's simple. At some point, they got to get on one. And, well, you know, it's one of those days. Yeah, oh, that's fine. Over 162 games, you're going to have one of those days. The Blue Jays have had far too many of one of those days already this season. More on the Jays when we read your text in a few moments. But the NFL is going to distract us very nicely starting September 9th when it opens up in the regular season as the preseason winds down this weekend. Brendan Deeg joins us, NFL writer at The Score. Brendan, thanks very much for joining us. Great to be with you. Brendan, let's start with, well, the Buffalo Bills, the team of choice around here, and the expectations of everybody who follows the Bills are back to being pretty high, it's fair enough to say. I mean, the general consensus of NFL prognosticators that I've talked to feel that New England was kind of a one-off last year, and the Bills should be the favorites again in the NFC East, and for what it's worth, the bookmakers seem to agree. Do you?
1: Yeah, the New England Patriots are one of the harder teams for me to kind of handicap and get a read on heading into the season, just from the fact that their easy schedule last year. Like, if you look at all the offensive numbers throughout, like, last year, like, they were first or top three basically in every single category. Drake May was awesome, but there's part of me that, like, can't get those four playoff games out of my head towards the end of their end of the season. Like, they looked putrid on offense. It just wasn't clicking compared to the regular season. So, in my opinion, like, you have to put the Buffalo Bills at the top of the AFC East. You have Josh Allen. Their offense has been just year after year after year consistent. They didn't lose Joe Brady. He now steps in the head coaching role. The big question mark with the Bills is their defense, because Sean McDermott stabilized that unit for years, but they just didn't come up big in the playoffs. And now you kind of bring in an unknown in Jim Leonard on the defensive side of the ball, who's projected to kind of bring a more blitz-heavy attacking-style defense, and Sean McDermott brought. So there's just a lot of question marks to the Bills' defense, but the consistency of having Josh Allen, bringing back a good chunk of and majority of that offensive line, the running attack with James Cook, and then you add DJ Moore. So I think this is going to be a top five offense again, like it has been in previous years. And then the defense is kind of the big question mark. But I do believe that Jim Leonard's going to do a good job. He was a highly sought after defensive coordinator in NFL circles. In previous years, he was great at Wisconsin as defensive coordinator there, and I like his style, and I kind of like that addition. When they did fire Sean McDermott, I was a tad worried who they replaced him. When I found out that it was Jim Leonard going to be on the defense, I was pretty excited, and I think Bills fans should be too. He's a really good coach, and this defense should be fun to watch, because I know Bills fans probably been screaming at the TV to blitz more and whatnot over the last few years, and I think Jim Leonard's going to bring a more kind of exciting defensive scheme than McDermott has.
0: Well, that's good news for Bill fans indeed. So what work needs to be done? Final cut lines coming up? Or do we expect any surprises from this team? And for that matter, you know, around the NFL, it's always interesting to see if anybody's cut loose that maybe could help out somebody else.
1: Yeah, with the Bills, I wouldn't expect too many surprises. A lot of it was health right now. You're kind of seeing how Dalton Kincaid looks heading into the season. He's dealt with a ton of injuries. He's like the big wild card for this offense. Like, I think if you get 17 games out of Dalton Kincaid, this offense is really going to pop. But outside of that, like, you're kind of looking at who's the third wide receiver is going to be. Like, DJ Moore and Khalil Shakir are going to be your top two targets. They haven't got a ton out of Skylar Bell, who was awesome at UConn, one of the best wide receivers in the country, but he kind of fell in the draft due to some just athletic traits. Like, he hasn't really stepped up in training camp. Mecole Hardman, Josh Palmer, like, they just have a kind of an odd question mark at wide receivers three. But outside of that, like, this roster, you probably shouldn't see any two more surprises. And then just in general with the NFL, like, the big cut is the New York Giants. Like, if you want to look at who, like, the big roster cut down day is going to look at, because Odell Beckham Jr. is on that team, and they just lost Calvin Austin. It was reported this morning that he tore his ACL, and now that kind of takes a wide receiver out of that depth chart. So does that help Odell Beckham Jr. make the team? And that's kind of the big name that kind of everyone's going to be kind of looking at for cutdown day.
0: Interesting. So, Brendan, how about the preseason as a whole entity? I've been asking everybody who covers the NFL this. It's more truncated

0: now. You know, we all expect at some point in the near future, the regular season will go to 18 games and it'll get even less. There isn't a mixed bag. Most teams are just not playing starters, or if they're playing starters, there's a logical reason for it, whether it's coming off an injury or whatever. Do you think the NFL and most of its teams are satisfied with this preseason, how many games are played, and how you can prepare for the season? Because I'm looking at football more and more, and we see it in the new CTE survey that came out the other day. 1 in 4 NFLers mm-hmm. have had, you know, brain traumas. Like, so why are you playing preseason games then? Like, you know, you've changed the rules on kickoffs. You're trying to eliminate contact, and you're continuing to allow preseason games that really aren't accomplishing anything. Like, a lot of the team is already settled. The starters don't play. Just talk about where the NFL is at in terms of how it handles its preseason.
1: Yeah, I've been of the belief over the last few years that you're going to see an 18-game schedule. I think it's going to happen sooner rather than later, maybe 2028, 2029. And that will probably knock a preseason game off. So they've already done that. Like, they went to the 17-game schedule. There used to be 4 preseason games, and they knocked it down to 3. And I think you're going to see an 18-game regular season schedule knock it down to 2. And you said it, like, the CTE study that ESPN brought out was horrifying, and it was not a good look for the league. And then just being in the news industry, like, I've been an NFL news editor at The Score for going on my 5th season, it's crazy the amount of injuries that kind of just pile up throughout preseason every single year. Like, there's been so many names already this season lost. Like, it seems like 1, 2, 3 every single day you're seeing a torn ACL, a torn Achilles, an injury like that's crucial to teams. Like, well, for instance, like, a great example of this is the Los Angeles Chargers. Their offensive line now, like, they signed Tyler Biadasz, who's a center from Washington. If he's not a high known name, they gave him to your listeners, they gave him a 3-year, $30 million contract to solidify the center position that's been kind of a revolving door for them. He suffers a season-ending knee injury before he even sees the field for the 3-year, $30 million contract. Now the Chargers are kind of back to square one, where their interior of the offensive line, there's a lot of names there that the average NFL fan doesn't even know who's going to play there. They have good offensive tackles, but again, they lost Rashawn Slater, for instance, to a torn ACL, a torn patella tendon last year. Like, the amount of, like, injuries that just pile up every single year that really is crucial to every team's unit, that they try to fix every offseason. Like, it's like, for instance, the Chargers are now back to square one. It's just like, that's an example of just, like, you never really know the roster, like, until the season starts. That's why, like, fantasy drafts never draft, in my opinion, until at least a week before the season starts, because it's crazy just being in this industry, seeing how many injuries pile up every year. Just kind of back to your regular question, I do believe that the more and more the years go on, you're seeing teams play less players in preseason, and you're starting to see them just kind of maybe one drive is like the maximum you're going to see as the years progress, because it's a big deal. Just being healthy week one is the most important part of the offseason.
0: No, if you're going to get hurt, you may as well get hurt in the regular season. That's always been my point about it. Is like, my goodness.
1: You can't help that. Football's a physical sport.
0: Right.
1: Like, it's going to happen. But, like, you just have to get to the week one healthy. So you put your team in a good position on a depth chart-wise.
0: Right. So how about you just get to week one? That's been my point on it. But anyway, we shall see what happens. How about the rest of the AFC? We talked about the Bills and Patriots. And of course, the Patriots, we know, are an interesting team. That's the division. The Bills still are going to be a double digit win team. I don't think there's any question about that, but there are a lot of good teams at the top of the AFC. What's your pecking order? Is it Denver? Is it Baltimore? What about Mahomes and the Chiefs? Very early, because they haven't played a regular season game yet. I like to wait at least until the regular season to try to figure it out. But on paper, how do you rank the AFC, Brendan, 1, 2, 3, 4?
1: Okay, so I think you named 3 of the teams that I'll start here. I think the Buffalo Bills, the Houston Texans, and a team that I'm, like, super high on, another team in Houston's division, is the Jacksonville Jaguars. Like, I think one of those 3 teams are going to be my pick out of the AFC. I am super heavy on the Houston Texans this year. With the defense on paper is one of the best defensive rosters I've seen in a very long time. They are absolutely loaded on the defensive side of the ball. I cannot believe that they were able to drop McDonald in the second round to solidifies their interior defense. They just signed Jadeveon Clowney. There's literally no holes on this defense. And then I think a lot of people get clouded from kind of similar to what I was talking about the Patriots with CJ Stroud's performance in the playoffs, but, like, he was 12th in QBR last year. He played well in the regular season. I'm kind of expecting him to bounce back and have a good season this year. If he can just be, like, an average quarterback, I think the Houston Texans might have the best team.

0: on paper. Now, they just lost Jaden Higgins to a torn ACL at the wide receiver position, but they just traded for Kayshon Booty. I think he kind of fills a good part of that offense that was missing, kind of a deep threat action for C.J. Stroud. So I am all over the Houston Texans and the team that I am like high on most is the Jacksonville Jaguars. I think we all kind of forget they went 13-4 last year and they were one of the best teams in the AFC. And then their offense really clicked toward the second half of last year. Like they, the first 6 weeks of the season, they had the most pre-snap penalties out of any team over the last 10 years through the first 6 weeks. Once they kind of got their feet under them and they got comfortable with Liam Cohen's offense, they really popped. Trevor Lawrence was a top five quarterback basically in every single metric for the second half of last season. The offensive line is a little bit of a question mark. It's the one thing that's kind of keeping me away from maybe picking to win the AFC, but I'm super high on the Jaguars. And then the Baltimore Ravens are a wild card here because they're bringing a new offensive coordinator in Declan Doyle. We don't know how this is all going to work on the opposite side of the ball. It's a completely different kind of system that they ran in previous years under Todd Monken. So I'm the offense is super curious, but bringing in Jesse Minter as defensive coordinators, like he is the maybe outside of Mike McDonald and Vic Fangio, you could say he's the third best defensive mind in football. What he did with the Chargers defense last year was super impressive. I think that's like solidifies your defense. They get Namdi Madubuike back on the interior of the defensive line. Baltimore's defense should be a top seven unit, and then if that offense can like pop towards like or looks like the prime Lamar Jackson years, like the MVP seasons, this is a very scary team. I kind of need to see it to believe it first on offense because I don't really love their offensive depth chart. I think if they're going to be a top seven-ish offense, it will be more scheme-based and Lamar-based. So that's kind of pushing me away from the Baltimore Ravens a little bit. But I would put those four teams at the top four, the Buffalo Bills, the Jacksonville Jaguars, Houston Texans, and Baltimore Ravens. The Chiefs, I can't get past their wide receiver room right now. Like, if we're hyping up Cyrus Allen as, like, their number one wide receiver. He's a fifth-round pick in Cincinnati who fell in the draft because of college production. Like, we don't know what we're going to get out of Rashee Rice. Like, Xavier Worthy's hurt right now in camp. Like, I know they signed Kenneth Walker, but this, in my opinion, maybe outside the Raiders, who are also in the division, this might be the worst wide receiver room in football, and I just don't think Mahomes is going to be able to continue to carry them like they have. So I would put the four teams, Bills, Texans, Jaguars, and Ravens as my top four teams.
1: Interesting. Can't wait for the start of the regular season, September 9th. Super Bowl rematch gets it going. One more weekend of preseason action. I don't know if that's a word. Preseason schedule to endure. You can always get NFL great coverage at The Score, thanks to Brendan Deeg, who joins us here on Sportsnet today. Always fun to visit with you, Brendan. Thank you.
0: Roger, you're the man. Enjoy the rest of your day.
1: And you too, sir. Thanks. Brendan Deeg joining us. Okay. Let's go. Text line. Bob in Burlington. Agreed, Rod. The Jays were awful last night. Tonight could be officially the last meaningful game the Jays play. Could be my last game I attend this season if the Jays play like they did last night. As I noted yesterday, the Royals may pass the Jays by the end of the season if the Royals keep playing like this. Too little, too late for the Jays last night. Why? Wait till the ninth inning. How about driving in some run with men on base earlier in the innings? Yeah, Bob, you're right about that, sir. No question. The runners in scoring position on this team have been bad. Tom in Kingston, still optimistic, though. He says, although last night was disappointing, I still believe in this group. We have to realize, even though the remaining schedule is versus teams under 500, they still play MLB quality teams. The Jays themselves are under 500 and a very solid team. Stay the course and win series. Tom, you're right. There's no question they can rectify this very quickly by winning the next two games of this series against the Royals. But they're going to have to win just about every series the rest of the way to make the playoffs. That's why a game like that is so disappointing. Eddie from Elisa Craig says, I heard someone saying the Blue Jays were an average team that overachieved last year. If you consider the years prior to last year and that this year's performance is closer to what they actually are versus last year was amazing, but realistically, this team is a contact team with almost no slugging. The recipe doesn't work. Eddie, thanks. Eddie, the Blue Jays, though, since 2020 have been a very good baseball team for the most part. They had the terrible rebuilding season of 2024. But even though they didn't win playoff games, in the last 6 years, the Blue Jays have made the playoffs four times and averaged close to 90 wins a season. That's a pretty good ball club. Last year was great. 94 wins, win the division. Yes. Caught lightning in a bottle. Yes. You know, but to suggest that the Blue Jays are just like this, like we're seeing this year, I don't buy it. I still think this team is a lot better than its record has indicated. But you are what your record is. Appreciate the text. Steve in Brantford, I have no idea what to expect from this team. Last night was so deflating. What a roller coaster. Steve, thank you. Yeah, you know, Steve, it is. And I started off saying

0: you know, the lineup and everything else. But you got to move on, and there is still time, and that will not change until the Jays went three back with 29 to play. It's over when they're three back with two to play. Period. Case closed. Robert in Pleasantville, Newfoundland. Love that name of that town. Says, as for the lineup, can I say what lineup? I see they never put Guerrero second. They never put Guerrero second in the lineup. Maybe they should try that, LOL. I'm joking. Perhaps Schneider's pencil cannot write any digit above three. It is very deflating to see no changes to Guerrero's spot. Sorry to be so jaded. Sanchez will save us all with his solid play. Robert, thank you. The where Vladdy hits in the lineup argument, I got to say, Robert, I really enjoyed the perspective Bob Nightingale brought on that. Because one thing that Vladdy has in common with another player is, there's no question, it's Cal Raleigh. Cal Raleigh last year had an historical season. He really did. Yeah, it was amazing. He has been bloody awful. One of the worst hitters in baseball this year. They moved him down to seventh. He had a hat trick the other night, by the way, three homers. I'm not suggesting that's a reason, but I am suggesting it is certainly not a problem. Is it? Try something else, move him down the lineup. Some people want to give Lucas a break because he ran into the last out at second base because there was no way Vladdy was going to hit a homer. Well, why is he hitting third then? Or second? I'm not an advocate of that. I really don't. I think, just keep trotting out there. He's got to figure it out. But we're running out of racetrack on this season. Joe in Newmarket says, success is measured in any sport by having the big boys. Vladdy to play in big games. Time for Vladdy to be the man in the next 2 weeks. 7 home runs. Enough, Vladdy. Put your bat where it belongs and enjoying the show. Joe, thank you. I appreciate your comments. Nice of you to say. Well said. He's got to get going. I've said that all along. He's the guy. Best player. You know the cliches? You know why cliches are used so often? Because they're true, mostly. Best player's got to be best player. That's a cliche. It's kind of tired. Everybody hears it. But you know what? It's 100% the truth. Listen, people are hoping Bateman's the answer. No disrespect. Guy just came up to Major League Baseball. It's Vladdy and Springer and Kirk and Clement. They're the guys. Hassan and Ajax, I think the Jays will look back at this season and think a lot of what if series outcomes. Getting swept by the Rangers at home 4-0 is my top what if series. Imagine if we took 2 or 4 of that series. Hassan, thank you. Yeah, and that's a tiebreak they lose as well. So you're right. Shelley in the Schwab says, I agree. It's very disappointing last night. Is anyone remember way back? Might have been May or the beginning of June when several of you commented on the stats that were forecasted that this pace was hitting home runs. Vladdy was anticipated to only have 8 home runs this season. And we all laughed at that and how ridiculous it was. It keeps coming back in my mind because I was agreeing. I thought there was no way he'll only hit 8 home runs, but it seems like it's coming back to haunt us. Let's go, Vladdy. Shelley, thank you. Yeah, I cannot fathom this. I cannot fathom this. I am telling you. John in Kitchener, which is not very beautiful. Trust me, John, I disagree. I spent a lot of time in Kitchener, OHL broadcast. I was saying every town is beautiful. I think Kitchener is beautiful. I like it there. But anyway, I digress. He says the hitting has been atrocious all around. A few bright spots occasionally, but not enough to make a run at it. Couple that with all the incredible number of pitching injuries and regressions that we've seen this year. We got lucky last night. Not that every team we were in the race with won, but I'm almost ready to call it a plug and say it's over. And several of you are disagreeing. They're just saying, and I'll leave the last one to Will. He says, don't give up hope, buddy. We can still make the playoffs. Well, you get the last say today. Maybe they do. Thank you. Apologize to the texters we could not get to. Big thank you to Andrew Adams, our technical director. Nick Blackmore, our producer. Gentlemen, always great to work with you behind the glass. Always great to be with you. Thanks for your text. Thanks to our guest. Stick around. Blake Murphy's got Jays Talk Plus coming up. Blue Jays back at it tonight. That's the beauty of baseball. You get another chance tonight to get back into this. 7:07 first pitch on Sportsnet 590 The Fan and on Sportsnet. I'll join you again tomorrow morning between 9 and 10. Have a great day, everybody. 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I'm Roger Lajoie on Sportsnet 590 The Fan.
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0: Well, that is not how you want to start this stretch of your final 30 games, where people are talking about opportunity and strength of schedule, making up ground in the wild card. The Toronto Blue Jays lose 5-3 to the Kansas City Royals. Ernie Clement is feeling it the most today, but I imagine a lot of the Blue Jays are feeling a missed opportunity there. An error in the sixth inning allows the Kansas City Royals to turn a small lead into a larger lead. A base running mistake in the ninth inning kills a rally with the tying run coming up to the plate. A couple of things that just can't happen, can't happen in a spot like that. The Blue Jays have to play very clean baseball. They have to play very consistent baseball. And if the bats are not going to come around, if they're going to hit 1-for-11 with runners in scoring position with regularity, as they had for most of the season, they're going to have to be a lot cleaner than this, be a lot tighter than this. And when there are opportunities like the ninth inning, not squander them. When there are opportunities like Max Scherzer giving you five pretty good innings, not hurting your bullpen with a two-run error that helps an inning swell. And as we look ahead to today and tomorrow, overtaxes the bullpen. It's pretty quickly that the off day Monday and the bullpen's in a little bit better shape turns, because Shane Bieber's hit the IL. Today's going to be a bullpen day. Chad Dallas is up. Spencer Arrighetti's going to start tomorrow. You go Scherzer five innings, bullpen day. Spencer Arrighetti still stretching back out. I would imagine we're talking about bullpen reinforcements as early as tomorrow, and certainly by Friday when the Mariners roll into town. So the Jays lose that game 5-3. They fall an extra game back in the wild card. Their playoff odds take about a 7% hit and are barely in the double-digit territory anymore. We will break all of that down throughout the show today. We will get you set for game two of the series. We will talk to Dub Gleed of the New Hampshire Fisher Cats. We will talk to our pal Eric Kratz of Foul Territory, and we'll talk to Tim Britton of The Athletic to size up some of the other playoff races going on. Very fun night of baseball outside of Toronto last night, by the way. Before we do any of that, though, let's check in with our pal Caitlin McGrath of Jays Talk and a number of other places. Caitlin, how are we doing?
1: I'm good. How are you guys?
0: Yeah, pretty good over here. Last night felt like a bad one, though. Needless to say, Nathan Lucas cannot get thrown out in a situation like that. A couple of, especially contrasted to how much better they played the last 6-7 weeks, a couple of uncharacteristic mistakes, both in the field and on the bases. What'd you make of how the Jays let this one get away?
1: Yeah, that was my main takeaway in this one, was that I think

0: part. And I think when they played that way, a lot of people were reminded of the Blue Jays of last year, where, of course, their kind of reputation was of a team that played really cleanly, did all the little things right, made other teams' lives difficult, were hard to play against. And so it seemed like they were kind of getting that identity back a little bit. And yesterday, I know John Schneider also mentioned something of like those types of games can happen like after an off day type of thing. It just, you know, it looked like they were just not quite sharp, not quite with it. And it reminded me a little bit of what they've looked at a lot this year, right? So yeah, it felt like a bit of a step back in terms of where they've been lately, and they kind of reverted back to some of those bad habits. And then runners in scoring position, also just something that has been a big issue this year, a big issue lately, going back to the New York series. And yeah, just they weren't able to get that big knock when they had the opportunity, and then obviously the errors just magnify everything.
1: Yeah, the runners in scoring position, you know, I know people look at it and hang on to it because it's real and it's painful. And when you have opportunities like that and go 1-for-11, it's been 2 weeks since the Blue Jays hit an extra base hit with multiple men on base. It's pretty bleak. But, you know, I've talked about this a couple times over the years when the Blue Jays have had these struggles with runners in scoring position. Over the course of 162, you'll probably hit with runners in scoring position how you hit overall. And the Jays are 29th in offense with runners in scoring position, and 29th in offense with the bases empty. So it's the runners in scoring position is painful and it's the most missed opportunity, but it's really just a snapshot of how much this offense has struggled overall. And even when they were playing a little better the last couple weeks, you know, there were only glimpses of that. Needless to say, Caitlin, they've got to, you know, whatever they managed to cobble together pitching and defense wise, they're going to have to score more than three runs with a little bit of regularity here, right?
0: Yeah. And to your point, are they going to be able to do that? Because I think we've been saying that all year long, and they just have not been able to put a lot of runs on the board for the most part. They have games every now and then where they played a few more runs than normal, but I think that overall the offense has just been in the lower tier of the majors all season long, based on whatever category you want to look at, right? Like the run scoring, average, homers, you know, on base, slugging, like all these numbers, they're very low in the league. So I think that it just has not been their year offensively. And you can point to a lot of different guys in the lineup that have fallen back from their career norms, obviously Vladdy kind of being the face of that, fairly or not. And overall, this, you know, the offense just hasn't been there. So yeah, of course, I think that if they want to make a run of it in these last 29 games that are left, they need to score more runs. I think that a lot of people that have watched this team all year long are just skeptical that that's going to happen, like that all of a sudden they're going to start scoring a lot of runs. I think that, you know, this is a team that when they're playing well, they sort of remind you of that 2023 team, I think it was, where it was like they could pitch really well and they played pretty good defense for the most part, but they really, really struggled to score runs. And so a lot of the games that they were winning because the pitching and defense kept them in the game, kept the other team to score not enough runs, and they were able to win when they scored like four or five. So it kind of seems like that's a bit of the recipe again this year, because I don't know that I see them erupting for a bunch of runs down the stretch. But I think that, yeah, it would be nice if they would, because it would make things a lot easier.
1: Yeah, it would be fun to change the conversation on the show a little bit as well. And yeah, we flashed, for anyone watching on TV, they flashed the teams with the worst batting averages with runners in scoring position. The Blue Jays are only sixth last, but when we adjust for things like park factors and power and things like that, they drop to second last. So bleak stuff on the offensive side. And Caitlin, this feels like, it's one game. They have 12 games against Kansas City, the Athletics, and the Reds. And you're probably not going to go 12-0 over those, but you need to do some pretty good damage. If you're going to get back in the wild card, you probably got to go 8-4, hopefully even 9-3 over those 12 games to make up enough ground. When you see a loss like yesterday in the first game of this 30-game stretch, and you see I don't imagine the players are looking at the playoff odds, but the games behind goes up by one from 2 to 3. For our purposes, the playoff odds drop from about 17% to 10%. How deflating do you think that feels I was at the game.

0: and ran into John Axford for a couple innings yesterday, and he kind of mentioned like that can hurt in a room, because, you know, that's not that you're going to win 100% of those games, but that's one that you probably want to have, and you want to start this homestand and this 30-game stretch on a good foot. How deflating is one like that, do you think, for that room?
1: Yeah, I mean, it's tough because I think the Blue Jays probably were feeling pretty good about their previous stretch, where they were winning series against like Boston and the Rays, the Yankees at home, and then they dropped the series to the Yankees on the road. But that, you know, you can understand that. And so you kind of want to come home and start off this stretch on a good note. And not only did you lose, but you lost in a pretty deflating way, right? Giving away runs because of errors and then ending the game, getting thrown out at second when you had a little bit of that momentum there in the ninth. So overall, just like a really, really tough way to lose. I mean, the Blue Jays really have to be that team that can put that behind them and not think about it and just look ahead to the schedule and kind of remember that despite yesterday's loss and despite the whole season that they've had that has been overall very disappointing, they really do still have their fate in their own hands, right? As you lay out, they have a lot of games against teams that are below 500. Of course, the Blue Jays are also below 500. It's kind of funny to talk about the stretch of schedule where we're talking about, like, you know, the strength of schedule and the competition they're facing. I mean, they're also a team that teams probably look at and are like, okay, we're playing the Jays. They're below 500, right? So important to point that out a little bit. But it goes without saying that it's still an opportunity, right? If the Blue Jays truly believe that they are a better team, and if you look at kind of like their record, if you isolate their record from whenever they started getting better, I guess like the trade deadline essentially, right? So their August record probably says that they're above 500 team. So if you want to kind of classify them as, you know, playing better of late and that's really the true team they are, then maybe it is good that they're facing these teams that are lower than them in the standings. And then most importantly though, you just have games against teams that you're directly chasing, right? So you're tied right now with the Mariners, where you play the Mariners this weekend. You have games ahead against Cleveland, the team that's currently holding that third wild card spot. You have games against Baltimore that just jumped you in the standings. So you have this opportunity in front of you. So I think less about just like the fact that the strength of the competition is below 500 or whatever, but I think like you just want to view it as teams that you are directly competing with for that wild card spot. You have an opportunity to play them, and in that way you can kind of directly impact your place in the standings by beating those teams.
0: Yeah, 18 of their final 29 against the teams that are around them in the wild card standings. So you still got to do your job against the Royals and the Reds and the Athletics, but those ones would be pretty big. Caitlin, if we were looking for positives from yesterday's game, Max Scherzer gave them 5. Now, he walked 5, and he had his kind of customary long first inning to get there. But this is 4 of his last 5 starts now that have been pretty solid, I think, or 5 of his last 6 that have been pretty solid for Max Scherzer. And with Shane Bieber hitting the IL, with Spencer Arrigetti not all the way stretched out, Jameson Taillon needs a rehab start, et cetera, Scherzer's place in this rotation is going to be pretty important. What have you seen from Max over this last little bit? That Tampa game was obviously a negative blip, but more good than bad over the last little bit for Max Scherzer.
1: Yeah, in the Tampa game, you can also point to defense behind him a little bit. Yes, he still like loaded the bases and got his team in that situation, but you also want some of those plays behind him to be made. So I think overall, you've just liked his performance, and I think you've just liked his ability to compete. Like, I think earlier in the season, when he was clearly struggling with, you know, issues with his body, injuries and things like that, he didn't look competitive out there. I think that he just didn't really look like himself. So I think it's just refreshing to see him look a lot more like the Max Scherzer, and not necessarily the prime Hall of Fame Max Scherzer in his career, but somebody that at least looks like the guy that was really competitive for you in the postseason last year, for example. So it seems like he's been able to kind of lock in, and when the Blue Jays really need him, he's been able to deliver for the most part. And it's interesting because I actually was on the station earlier this week on the morning show. This was Monday, I think. And so we were talking about how we were calling Shane Bieber kind of like the X factor for the remainder of this season, obviously before we knew that he was going on the IL and he's injured. And so now I will shift the X factor, I think, to Max Scherzer, because obviously you kind of know at least what to expect from Cease and Soriano. They're kind of leading your rotation. And then we were earlier kind of inserting

0: Shane Bieber in that kind of third role in the rotation as somebody that should be able to give you a chance to win every time he goes out and pitches. And obviously, if you're thinking about the future in a three-game wild card series, you also want Shane Bieber in that situation, maybe as that third starter. But now, like, that he's not in the rotation, you kind of have to bump Scherzer into that role. Obviously, it's a role that, you know, he can handle at his best. Of course, he's used to playing in big games and under pressure and things like that. But yeah, it's kind of crazy thinking back to even earlier in the season when the Blue Jays had a surplus of starters and they signed Scherzer late in spring training. You're kind of like, where does he even fit in this kind of puzzle? And now we're at the end of the season, the Blue Jays are in a pretty serious hunt for a playoff spot. And we're talking about Scherzer being like kind of needing to be the guy for this rotation and kind of really in the thick of it, right? He's probably in that third rotation spot. So they're going to need a lot from him down the stretch, especially with the Bieber injury. And I think he said it too after the game yesterday. They're going to need a lot of guys, right? It's very much that next man up mentality for the starting pitching right now.
1: And the next man up is, it gets dicey quickly. So it's going to be a bullpen day today. Spencer Arrighetti is going to start tomorrow. Now he's not 100% stretched out, but you hope he can give you some length. Jameson Taillon is expected to start for AAA on Friday and get up to about 50 pitches and then hopefully back for the Cleveland series. Treya Savage is playing catch from about 90 feet and continuing to build up. And range of motion is better than they expected, but he hasn't even thrown off a mound yet. And then, you know, the options at AAA are not... you know, not anything imminent, you know, John Klein and Josh Steven. So yeah, next man up, it's going to be, and there might be some bullpen daying in here as well. Spencer Miles is going to start today, Caitlin. He is not really stretched out anymore. He has obviously been a kind of starter at some points or a bulk guy at some points. By the way, he's fourth on the team in innings pitched. The Rule 5 swingman, that's how much the Blue Jays injuries have gotten to them this year. What would you be looking for? Like, they have moved him to a one-inning leverage role here. He has pitched bulk earlier in the season, but it's been a couple weeks. It's been 3 weeks since he last threw 40 pitches and about 5 weeks since he last threw 50 pitches. Are you looking at this as kind of, given his transition to a shorter leverage role, he's an opener? This isn't a spot where you're asking him to go multiple innings?
0: Yeah, I think so. And, you know, I think that you have to be careful with him too, just given the history with injury and the fact that he doesn't have a huge buildup of injuries in previous seasons. So I think that you really don't want to push his innings too much. And as you say, he's already pitched a lot this year, right? The most by far in his professional career. And so I think that you have to think sort of short term and long term, which is tough for a team like the Blue Jays to do because every game matters at this point, right? Like, every win matters, and you really need to treat every game as sort of an isolated opportunity to win that ball game. And so I think that it's hard to kind of think long term, big picture, not just like long term for his whole career, which you obviously want to have in mind for a player that you hope to sort of develop, but just like long term for this season, right? Like, you really can't lose any more pitchers. You really can't have anyone unable to go. So I think that you have to be really strategic and smart here. And if your best opportunity is to use him just for one inning, if he's extremely efficient and only throws like 10 pitches in the first, maybe you can push him up to like a 25 pitch limit. But I think that, yeah, you really have to have the short and long term perspective here and know that it is about winning tonight's game, but it's also about having Spencer Miles available to you in a couple of days, in a couple of weeks. And then, yeah, if you do make the postseason, having him available for that, when hopefully you have more of those starters, as you mentioned, like maybe Treya Savage is back. I'm not sure what exactly the prognosis for Bieber would be, if there's details on that yet, but, you know, potentially having those guys back. So you really want to have Miles able to be a bullpen guy. So yeah, not pushing it today, but you do want to win the game.
1: Yeah. And as far as Bieber goes, John Schneider said yesterday that he won't throw for 2 weeks. Okay. And then they'll see from there. It is much more, so it's a teres major inflammation. It is much more mild than what Patrick Corbin and Jake Bloss both suffered and hit the 60-day IL with. And they're hoping to get him back, but no timeline for that. So, Caitlin, this season we have seen Max Scherzer, Bowden Francis, Jose Berríos, Cody Ponce, Patrick Corbin, Shane Bieber, Treya Savage, Jameson Taillon, Spencer Arrighetti, Jake Bloss, even Ricky Tiedemann, if you want to count him, all hit the IL for

0: extended periods. Dylan Cease at the IL for a shorter period. They obviously at the trade deadline had some sort of eye on making sure they had 2027 depth at the major league level and potentially optionable starting pitching depth. Given how outlier this is, and I know, you know, there is a player development aspect of this where they need to do a better job making sure that they've got AA and AAA guys ready to go. Is this a priority for you in 2027 if you're the Blue Jays to try to make sure this doesn't happen again, or is there just no contingency planning when it's this many guys who have gone down?
1: Yeah, the injury thing is just, it's so tough to figure out. Because I think historically the Blue Jays actually have a pretty decent track record of pitcher injuries. Like, they haven't had that many, but that maybe also goes to some of the guys that they brought in, like someone like Kevin Gausman and Chris Bassett, for example. Like, they had reputations as being extremely durable. Jose Berríos, up until this year, had never been on the IL, and he had been extremely durable for the Twins and then for the Blue Jays as well. So it could just be a little bit of, like, it comes for maybe not everyone, because not every pitcher gets Tommy John, but the large majority of them do these days. So it's a little bit of, like, at some point an injury is going to happen, and especially as starters get older. So for Berríos, for example, it did feel like it was a bit of a ticking clock. It's like, at some point this guy is going to have an injury or is going to hit the IL. It's just inevitable. So I don't know that you can necessarily plan for things like that. They just happen. And I think, like, you know, I don't know that the Blue Jays deserve that much criticism when it comes to this, because it really did seem like they had contingencies in place. Like, they got a surplus of starting pitching to the point that back in spring, people had no idea how they were going to have this many starting pitchers. It was like, doesn't make sense. There's not room for this many guys. So it does seem like they kind of prepared to have a few injuries, and then they just had so many injuries that even their surplus kind of ran out. And it's kind of stunning, I think, to imagine that they're in this position where they're having down the stretch in these really meaningful games, and they're looking at having, like, two bullpen games in the rotation, or just really having to piece things together. So it's worth looking at, because when this happens, I think teams, especially like the Blue Jays, that are very, like, think very critically and analytically, I think they're going to take a look at this and say, what could we have done better? Where did we, like, is there anything that we could have done to prevent this? Was it just really bad luck? So I think they'll take a look at it, because that's just, like, the type of team that the Blue Jays are. They really like to examine things in the off season. So I do think they'll look at it, but, you know, I think it's really tough to sort of identify necessarily what they could have done, because I think, like, if you look at things that you can control, and baseball teams always talk about, like, you know, controlling the controllables, I feel like they did control the sense that they signed a lot of extra starting pitching. It seemed like they did have depth, and then they all just kind of started going down one by one. So yes, they'll look at it. I don't know if there's an easy answer, but I certainly think the Blue Jays, you know, it's worth looking at what they could have done differently, if anything, or just examining maybe some of their injury practices or development practices, and just see if there's anything there that they can uncover.
0: Yeah, it's a great point, and I'm sure they'll be looking at it, and I'm sure they'll be trying to have some way to, you know, not be doing, what, 16 bullpen days over the last season and a half or whatever the number is. It's a tough one. Caitlin, before we let you go, this weekend in Toronto at a different Rogers venue, BTS were here, and you wrote about BTS Army and the return to Canada. This is not even remotely baseball related, but that is a fun cultural diversion for you. I got a little taste of it because I was in Mexico City at the same time as them and actually went to the same wrestling event as some of the BTS guys unknowingly. But yeah, how was that? How was kind of immersing yourself in that fandom for that piece?
1: You know, it's so funny. So I didn't really know that much about K-pop outside of just knowing some of their major hits. And so I really enjoyed learning some of the lingo. There's a real, like, dictionary or terminology to being a fan of BTS, learning some of the, like, what's your bias, which is, like, your favorite band member. But it's actually funny. So I worked on that story, like, last week. And then, of course, this weekend happened, and I knew the concert was happening. And when the weather looked as bad, like, I was so emotionally invested in all these fans having a good time in the concert and, like, not having it canceled, because I was like, these fans have been waiting. Some of these fans have been waiting, like, a decade. They had the concert canceled during the pandemic. Then the guys were on a long-term hiatus because they were doing their army service in South Korea. So

0: These fans have been waiting so long, and I was like, if the rain gets in the way of these fans getting to see BTS, I was so emotionally, but I was like, I had nothing going on this weekend. I had no plans. Didn't matter if it rained all weekend, but I was checking the weather app like constantly, being like, okay, I think the rain's gonna let up at 6. Like, and so that was, that I was actually very, very emotionally invested in the fans seeing that concert because they had all just explained to me how much this band had meant to them. So I'm so glad the concert happened. I think the rain probably just added to the atmosphere a little bit. It probably like made it more of a memory, right? When you talk about like seeing that concert out in the outdoor stadium and everyone, I don't know, like huddled around, staying dry and things like that. So I hope everyone had a great time. And honestly, I consider myself a bigger BTS fan now. I actually really liked learning about the
1: There
0: band.
1: you go. I liked learning in Mexico that they're wrestling fans, but otherwise, I've got nothing other than I enjoyed your piece and glad you got to do that, Caitlin. Thanks so much for taking the time out this morning.
0: Yeah, of course. Thanks for having me.
1: Caitlin McGrath of Jay's Talk. That piece was National Post, Canadian Press as well. B Giant, a great piece on the Mariners biomechanics guy who is Canadian and works remote for the Mariners. So lots of great stuff. From Caitlin there. Let's take a break. On the other side, we'll get you some injury and minor league updates. I kind of zoomed through them there. We will also go down to AA and we'll talk to Dub Gleet of the New Hampshire Fisher Cats later in the show. We got Eric Kratz and Tim Britton as well. But Dub Gleet next. This Jay's Talk Plus continues on Sportsnet 590, The Fan, and Sportsnet 360.
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7: Welcome back to Jays Talk Plus. Blake Murphy with you. Jays lose at the major league level last night, but always a lot of fun things happening at the minor league level. JoJo Parker had three hits. Josh Winkowski, who you may remember from being in the Blue Jays organization way back in the day, and the Red Sox the last couple years, made his first appearance in a year and a half, starting for Dunedin on rehab. That is, of course, notable as the Jays have a lot of pitching holes. And then in New Hampshire, Dub Glee got another hit, which is a pretty regular thing. He's been one of the hottest bats in the Blue Jays system pretty much all year since the Blue Jays acquired him back at the end of March. Let's check in with him of the New Hampshire Fisher Cats. It's Dub Glee. Dub, how we doing, man?
8: I'm doing well. How you guys doing?
7: Pretty good, man. Yeah, let's just start kind of big picture. How have you felt the season's gone? How do you feel things are going for you right now?
8: Yeah, I think the season's going well. I'm enjoying my time as a Blue Jay. I love it in this organization. But yeah, I think everything's going pretty well.
7: From the standpoint of your production, you know, you've been a contact guy. You know, strikeout rate is fairly low, but there is a lot of power there this year. I think you're at 18 home runs, and that was something that, you know, maybe wasn't necessarily the book on you when the Blue Jays acquired you. What do you attribute that to? What do you think's happened to kind of help you show your power this year?
8: Yeah, I think just approach, honestly, mainly. You know, not trying to do too much of the play, just trusting, like, my swing's good enough that it can do damage. And then just having a plan with each pitcher that our hitting coaches give us. And I think as soon as I got here on the Blue Jays, they helped me out a lot, just kind of tweaking some things, kind of giving me a better idea of what I need to improve on to kind of tap into that power.
7: What are some of those tweaks that you've made? I know, you know, that they just showed a clip of you going to Oppo for one there, but the pull side power is, you know, really taking a jump too. What are some of those mechanical adjustments you've made?
8: Yeah, I think it's just a lot of just staying over the plate, you know, not pulling off the baseball. And then honestly, just completing my turn. Sometimes last year I'd cut myself off with my upper body, which wouldn't allow me to kind of get my barrel out to do some damage. And that's kind of something they pointed out when I first got to the Blue Jays. And it really, really helped me a lot this year.
7: What is your process like for kind of making those changes? I imagine had they acquired you in the offseason, you have like all of spring to kind of work on that, but you got picked up kind of right before the season started. What is that process like for you when you're trying to make those adjustments, but there's also a game every day that you got to go play in?
8: Yeah, I mean, the Blue Jays do a great job of like giving us a lot of time before games to kind of work on stuff that we need to, whether that's just like normal practice, like in the cages or on the field. But there's also like early work that we can do before anybody's there to really try to fine tune those things that we're working on.
7: You had Jonathan Davis as a hitting coach when you were with the Vancouver Canadiens before coming up to New Hampshire. What was that relationship like? He's a guy I think a lot of Blue Jays fans keep an eye on because he was formerly in the system himself and is now a hitting coach there. What was the work with Jonathan Davis like?

0: JD's the man. He's one of the best hitting coaches I've ever had. He's very good on just, getting confidence instilled in everybody. Making sure everybody knows that their swing's good and they're gonna have success, no matter who's on the mound.
1: So as far as, the adjustments you've made from the power perspective, the contact hasn't suffered. You haven't been striking out more. The batting average is still pretty solid. How conscious were you of that as you made those changes to kind of, yeah, you want to add that strength, but you don't want to lose what's gotten you to this point as a contact hitter?
0: Yeah, I think just really focusing on like what I'm good at is something that Blue Jays really preach organization-wide with pitchers and hitters. Just really focus on what you're good at. But at the same time, I wasn't really too concerned, just knowing that having damage doesn't necessarily mean you have to get rid of good contact or strikeout. And that's something that they also just like let me know.
1: So you are, I mean, again, when you came over, that was the first thing we heard was the contact profile. You don't strike out a lot. You walk a fair amount. What is your approach like? You mentioned kind of, studying pitchers and getting ready for that. If you were to kind of describe what you're trying to do at the plate and how you approach those at bats from a, discipline and swing decision standpoint, yeah, how would you describe your approach in that way?
0: Yeah, I think for the most part, it kind of depends pitcher to pitcher. Everybody's a little different. Everybody has different things that they're good at. Some pitchers might just want to only throw sliders. Some pitchers might want to challenge with the heater more. So it kind of just depends on the pitcher. But for the most part, I'm pretty much just on heater the whole time, and then just kind of going from there.
1: Nice. So defensively, you played mostly third base, a little bit of first base. I know you've played some short and second in the past, but it looks like third base primarily. How is that coming along? I know you have a lot of experience there, but yeah, where are you at defensively right now? How are you feeling that's developing?
0: Yeah, I love third base. The Blue Jays are doing a great job with kind of letting me know what I need to work on, what to improve, as well as what I do well. But yeah, I think the development's going well, heading in the right direction.
1: So you've played all four infield positions. I also saw that you caught a couple innings last year, and you hadn't done that in college. How was that? What was that experience like?
0: Yeah, I mean that was definitely a funny experience. I think it was a Sunday. It was my off day that week. And then we had both our catchers in low A go down, actually, in the span of an inning or two. All happened really quick, and they were like, "Can anybody emergency?" And I was like, "I can try to figure it out." And then next thing I knew, I was in the game, caught I think seven or eight innings, and yeah, that's pretty much the extent of my catching career.
1: Something I'd imagine you only want to do in an emergency scenario. Again, not in the plans for you.
0: No, I don't think so, but I'm open to whatever.
1: So that happened while you were with Miami last year. It was spring trade at the end of spring training this year that you got traded to Toronto and joined this organization. Can you take us through how you found out and kind of what your initial reactions were to finding out that news in March?
0: Yeah, I mean, it was definitely surreal. It was definitely also out of the blue. I was on my way to my affiliate with my girlfriend. We were in Tennessee. Almost in Nashville, about like 30 minutes out, stopped for gas and we got the call and we were just excited, thrilled, a little nervous, didn't know what to do in that moment, but it was definitely all good news.
1: I know it's the only one you've experienced, so you don't have anything to compare it to, but the fact that you had just finished up spring with Miami and were getting ready to go to their affiliate, what was that kind of adjustment and I guess like onboarding with the Blue Jays, like those conversations that you have, without the benefit of a major or minor league spring training with the team?
0: Yeah, I mean, it was definitely something to get used to with having to learn a whole new organization when I just got kind of used to one organization. But it was definitely exciting. They did a great job with communication, letting me know the plan, letting me know the next steps, which I was really grateful for.
1: So were there conversations with the Blue Jays when they acquired you, like, hey, this is what we like about you, this is what we'd like you to work on, this is what we see for you, or are you kind of just like thrown in and then you figure it out as you go?
0: Yeah, I think it was a little bit of both. I mean, since season was just right there, it was a lot of kind of just getting thrown into the fire. But luckily, I was able to go to Dunedin, the spring training complex, for a week, kind of get acquainted with everybody, meet everybody, kind of get learn faces, which was really nice, before I kind of got sent off to Vancouver.
1: I've heard you say before that.

0: You talk to a lot of teams heading into the draft in 2024. Were the Jays a team that, you know, you knew, you know, was interested in you at some point, or did the landing spot kind of catch you off guard as well?
1: Yeah, I honestly think Blue Jays were one of the only teams I didn't really have a personal meeting with. But I did communicate with them a little bit on text, but they were not a team on my radar that I was expecting.
0: Huh, that's interesting. Last year you're in the Miami org and you play four different levels over the course of that year. I don't know how much that translates to getting traded at the last minute there. But how did that kind of prep you for, you know, being ready for everything? You experienced an awful lot in that first year of Pro Bowl.
1: Yeah, I mean, I think it helped me out with just, you know, learning new systems, learning new teammates, kind of how to be the new guy in the clubhouse, honestly. And that's what it was this year. You're just a new team, I was the new face. But I kind of knew how to go about it with just being in so many different clubhouses in such a short amount of time.
0: You had made that jump from high A to double A last year. You made it again this year when the Jays promoted you from Vancouver to New Hampshire. What is the biggest change that you notice when you go up a level like that as a hitter?
1: Yeah, I mean, double A pitchers are really good. They're older, they're more mature. They've been there for a while compared to high A. And I think that's just the biggest challenge is just they know what they want to do. They're probably going to have a little better homework done on you rather than the lower levels. Just sticking with your plan, sticking with what you're good at, and just going from there and competing.
0: A little nice to have a bit friendlier of a park in New Hampshire than Vancouver at all?
1: yeah, definitely. It's not the most friendly with left field, with the righties, but it definitely is nice to have that right field over there.
0: How did you enjoy your time in Vancouver and getting to play at the Nat?
1: Oh, I loved it. That was one of my funnest six baseball experiences I've ever had. The Nat Bailey is special. The fans are special. Vancouver's special. It was a lot of fun. I enjoyed my time there.
0: And your family's West Coast, right? Were they able to get up to any games in Vancouver while you were there?
1: Unfortunately, not Vancouver, but they were able to come to Tri-Cities, kind of meet me there because for my dad's work, he was up there, luckily. So unfortunately, they were not able to experience the Nat Bailey, which they're pretty sad about, honestly.
0: Well, you know, maybe Rogers Center down the line I'll have to do. So I mentioned your family's West Coast. So you were born in Utah, spent a bunch of time in Hawaii and then California. What was that like? Those strike me as three very different places to split your childhood.
1: Yeah, I mean, I loved all my time at every state. Hawaii, I say that's where I grew up. That's kind of where I became who I am. Utah, I don't really remember too much. I was kind of still really, really young. And California is kind of where I became an adult. You know, that's where I had the older years of my childhood, kind of find out who I am as a person. So I love all those states.
0: At the risk of making you a bad guy for the audience here, that I believe that also made you a Dodgers fan when you were growing up in California?
1: Somewhat, but I never really had a team growing up, Okay. Kind of just bouncing all over the place. So I liked players more than teams growing up.
0: Any players in particular that like stood out or you really liked watching on your way up?
1: Yeah, growing up, I loved Bo Bichette, funny enough.
0: Nice. What drew you to Bo? Obviously, you know, we know his game pretty well here, shortstop, contact hitter and stuff like that. What drew you to Bo?
1: I think that's why shortstop, contact hitter. That's kind of what I was growing up. I was the shortstop contact guy. So it kind of drew me to him.
0: So you got a Bulls hat on. Are you a hoops guy too, or is it just a hat?
1: Just a hat. Just a hat. I'm not a hoops guy at all, actually. That's what my dad wanted me to do when I grew up, but that's not at all.
0: Did your dad play ball?
1: My dad played just like high school sports, Okay. Basketball, baseball when he was a little younger. But
0: Okay, speaking of family, and I'm sure you get asked this a lot, and I know the actual answer, but for our audience, the name Dub, a family name, and William, your birth name, but everyone calls you Dub, and everyone has always called you Dub. What is the story there? Where does the name come from in your family?
1: It's a family name. It's from my great-grandpa, Dub. So back in the day, they went by their initials in Texas. So his was WG, but his baby brother can pronounce W when he was younger, shortened it to Dub. He was Dub ever since, and he was my grandpa Dub. It's funny because that name just never seemed kind of significant to me growing up, but I guess a lot of people like it. So it's cool to represent.

0: him now.
1: Yeah, that's cool, and it's a great handle, man. It sounds good when they call it on the home run calls and everything. Before we let you go here, Dub, the rest of the season, you know, obviously you've gotten the bump to Double A. The numbers are really solid. Seems like you're enjoying your time there and performing pretty well. Goals for yourself for the rest of the season and as you head into your first off season in the Blue Jays organization?
0: Yeah, I think just finish strong, you know, stay with the team, win some games, kind of just enjoy my last few weeks here before we're kind of all shipped off.
1: Yeah, that's great. Well, wishing you a lot of luck and really appreciate you taking the time out this morning, man.
0: Awesome. Appreciate you. Thanks for having me.
1: Dub Glee, third baseman for the New Hampshire Fisher Cats, one of the top bats this year in the Blue Jays minor league system. He's sitting at 18 home runs between high A and double A in 100 games. And, you know, about a 130 WRC plus at double A right now. So about 30% better than a league average hitter. And probably most notably to me, the power jump is pretty significant. He only hit two home runs over 71 games in the Marlins system last year. But just as big, I think, is that he got the bump to double A and the strikeout rate went down and the walk rate went up. Usually you see those things go in the other direction, especially if a guy's trying to add some power. So fun name to watch there over the rest of the season. And good reminder that even trades like, hey, there's not a spot for Leo Jimenez on the 26th man. He's out of options. What do we do with it? Even those trades can be pretty meaningful and bring you back a guy who is now a pretty interesting bat at double A, and who knows, maybe even triple A by the end of the season. So I mentioned, it's a name that sounds good on home run calls. Think you've got a Buck Martinez home run call in you? Celebrate Buck Martinez's Hall of Excellence induction by stepping into the broadcast booth yourself. 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No game tickets required. Join Sportsnet August 29th outside gate 10 and 11 starting at 9 a.m. Couple of injury updates for you. I zoomed through them a little bit when Caitlin was on, so we'll do it proper here. So Shane Bieber did hit the IL yesterday. It is teres major inflammation. So teres major, kind of this guy here, if you're watching on TV, it is something that comes up somewhat frequently for guys coming back from Tommy John. I mean, it's a pitcher injury anyway, but it has notably happened to a few guys coming back from TJ. Now, Shane Bieber is 2 years removed from TJ. Maybe it's just a random bout of teres major inflammation. Jake Bloss was working back from TJ when he suffered his. Mentioned a little earlier, this is not believed to be as extreme as Jake Bloss's teres major strain, which has him on the 60-day IL, or Patrick Corbin's teres major strain, which has him on the 60-day IL. John Schneider said, if Corbin's is a grade 3, Bieber's is something like a grade 3/4 or a grade 1. So Bieber will be down for 2 weeks. And then the hope is that he'll be able to do something from there and he's not out for the season. But there's not going to be any time frame or timeline on that. As far as succession plans go, it's a bullpen day today with Spencer Miles starting. Spencer Arrighetti will start tomorrow in what was going to be a pseudo bullpen day. Chad Dallas is up and they are comfortable using him up to about 40 pitches. They like how he's looked in a shorter role, but he can give them a couple of innings. If they needed more help beyond that, John Klein is on the 40-man and at AAA. Josh Steven is not on the 40-man, but has been solid at AAA and is a minor league free agent after the season. So you kind of have to find out what you have and make a decision on that. The one question that I have been kicking around is, could you use the off days? You have 4 off days remaining, including this coming Monday, and you just had one on Monday. Could you use that to shorten your need for bullpen days and the fifth starter and have Dylan Cease and maybe Jose Soriano go get one extra start out of them over these final 30 games? John Schneider said that it's not something that they're going to do right now, but it is something that they could look at later. As far as other options to start, Jameson Taillon, who is on the IL with forearm tendonitis, has thrown a couple bullpens. He's going to throw another one early this week and then go to AAA for a rehab start on Friday, where he's expected to get up to 50 pitches. And the hope is that he'd be available for the Cleveland series. So he obviously wouldn't be a full-length guy at that point, but maybe a guy you can get 70, 75 pitches out of by the time that rolls around. Treya Savage is only playing catch out to 90 feet. Now, that's still a positive. Everything is reportedly going better than expected so far. He remains week to week, though. And until that playing catch from 90 feet goes to throwing off a mound, you're not going to be thinking of him imminently. Elsewhere, Jimmy Garcia we knew he would be out for the season.

0: reason he had thoracic outlet surgery, thoracic outlet syndrome surgery on Thursday. So he's a free agent after the year. Who knows what the future holds for him, but it won't be anything with the Blue Jays in 2026. Joe Mantiply appeared in his third rehab outing yesterday for Buffalo. He threw 1 2/3 innings with one walk and two strikeouts, got up to 25 pitches. So that went a little better than his last Dunedin one. He's now thrown three. Presumably he could be called on at any point whenever the Blue Jays want to do the bullpen churn, which they might need to do after today, depending on how this goes. On the position player side, Josh Smith hit and ran yesterday. He's expected to do it again today and then go on a quick rehab assignment to AAA Buffalo. So they're hoping that that one is on the shorter end. He hit the IL on the 20th, so he could be back as soon as roster expansion, if not a day or so earlier. Worth noting, as we work through not only the position player side and Josh Smith, or you know, Sean Keyes has been pretty hot, whoever you want to talk about at the AAA level, there will also be an extra pitcher that they get on September 1st. That is a little while away. My lean right now would be that they're probably just going to expand the bullpen by one and continue churning that back end, whether it's Chad Dallas, Ricky Tiedemann, Chase Lee, Brendan Chiellucci, who we saw up, Brandon Little. I think they'll probably just keep going through those guys because there's not an obvious full-time add. None of the guys starting at AAA are obvious rotation fits. I mentioned John Klein and Josh Steven as, you know, guys who could maybe give you some bulk, but you're in a playoff race and those guys probably aren't guys that you're going to go to for six innings, unless things go really, really well. So that's that on the pitcher side. On the position player side, Josh Smith could very easily take one of those spots. You also have Davis Schneider, Sean Keyes, and Yohinder Pinyango, who are on the 40-man. Andres Jimenez returned yesterday, so you don't really have a need in the middle infield. I do think Jay Harry or Josh Kasevich would be of some level of interest, but the Blue Jays are tight on 40-man spots and have already cleared a lot of them with 60-day IL moves. That's fine. Again, you're in a playoff race. You got to do whatever you can to eke out every win here, every extra run of value that you can. But that will create a crunch later in the offseason when all these guys come off to 60. So my guess would be they'd prefer not to have to create an extra 40-man spot unless it's absolutely necessary, or one of these guys looks like they can absolutely help you fight into a wild card spot. So we'll see how all of that goes. In the second hour, we're going to talk to Eric Kratz and Tim Britton. Before we do that, got a couple texts in the text line, a lot of them about Vladimir Guerrero Jr., of course. So let's do a couple of those before we take a break. Greg in London said, last night, Vladdy was up with two out and Bateman on second. He got a hanger that I could hit out and he popped out to mid left field. How's his lower back? I mean, look, I don't know how his lower back is. I think it's pretty clear that there are physical and, you know, approach things going on with Vlad at this point. You would have hoped the 7-day concussion IL, while that's not why you want a guy to go on the IL, that could have given his back and hamstrings a couple of extra days. Greg, I've never seen you play baseball. I don't know if you could have hit that one out. But yeah, he missed it. It's a frustrating time for Vladimir Guerrero Jr., even with, even on a day that he did have one good piece of hitting going the other way for one. So yeah, I don't have an answer. If I had an answer, I would be wealthy and, I would have offered it to Vlad and the Blue Jays by now. But it's tough. There's a lot not working this season. Jaden from Newmarket said, I'd love to see Vlad get going, dying for that Rogers Center home run. Believe that will turn him around. Yeah, maybe it will. Look, when we talk to the people who analyze the swings, when you see Joey Votto breaking it down, when you talk to Joe Siddle, there's a lot going on swing-wise where I don't know that one swing is going to fix everything that's going on mechanically. I would absolutely accept that getting that off your back as far as a home run at home would be a mental release at least. So here's hoping that happens even as soon as tonight. Tito in Kitchener says, our best players aren't our best players. I do think you lose the room when you don't move Vladdy down to fourth or fifth in the order to light a fire. It's favoritism. Players don't respect it. For that reason, they won't make the playoffs. I think this is probably overstating it a little bit. We talked about this a bunch on the show yesterday, or not a bunch, but we talked about it on the show yesterday. I get it. I get where you're coming from. I understand that, you know, the star player not sliding down in the order when he's not performing might get looked at a certain way because other guys have had their batting order spot. You know, Alejandro Kirk was lower in the order when he was struggling. George Springer has been moved down. I do come back to that he is the face of the franchise and the on-base profile. And if they get him going, I get it. Even if it's, you know, on merit, he wouldn't be hitting there. And a 335 OBP is not, at this point, the OBP has dropped enough that it's nothing all that special. He's at his lowest walk rate in 5 years, his lowest OBP since 2020. So it's not as if he's like the 360 OBP without power that he's been sometimes in the past when he slumped. So I get it. I think the other thing is, and I've mentioned this a lot, is no one else is hitting is the thing. And so, you know, when you look and Vlad has a 690 OPS, and that's really disappointing. And yes, Kirk could be ahead of him. Okamoto could be ahead of him. You could justify all of those things. Most of the guys in the lineup are either already hitting ahead of him or hitting even worse, comparably or worse than a 690 OPS. So you'd probably need, you know, Kirk, Okamoto, and Springer to all be going a little bit, or Ernie Clement to get going again, to make a lineup construction that made sense to slide Vlad down. And Springer, you know, the numbers are a little better than Vlad, but like he's been sitting a lot against righties of late too. So I just don't think there are obvious answers. Like if they came out today and the order was something like, I don't know, Bateman, Kirk, Lucas, Okamoto, Guerrero, Sanchez, or flip Guerrero and Sanchez, like fine, I totally get it. I just don't think there is an obvious, this guy has to hit ahead of Vlad right now. And until that happens, you know, this conversation, they're probably going to default to, well, it's Vlad. And without anyone else, you know, staking a claim that they should be the 2 and 3 hitter, they're going to ride with their guy because they need him to get going if they're going to get where they want to go here down the stretch. As unlikely as that may seem, given how the last 133 games have gone for Vladimir Guerrero Jr. Let's take a break. Let's talk to Eric Kratz, see how he's feeling about it, see how he's feeling about the Blue Jays' chances to make a playoff push. He joins us next. We'll also talk to Tim Britton about some of the other playoff races and get you set for a Spencer Miles-led bullpen day against Randy Dobnak, who has a really fun story to this point. He does not have a profile that suggests a 1.58 ERA, but it's a very fun story nonetheless. Eric Kratz joins us next as Jays Talk Plus continues on Sportsnet 590 The Fan and Sportsnet 360. 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
0: Welcome back to Jays Talk Plus. Blake Murphy with you. The Toronto Blue Jays sit 3 games out of a playoff spot today with a whole bunch of teams to jump. They had passed a couple of those teams and then, whoops, lost a couple in a row. Fall right back behind. Playoff odds back down to sitting at 10% to the extent that you care what Fangraphs and Baseball Reference and Pocota have to say about things. It's tough to look at the standings to see that many teams you still have to cross. Even if you've got 18 games left against those teams you're chasing. Let's see how our pal Eric Kratz of Foul Territory is feeling about it. Eric, how we doing, man?
14: I'm doing well. I mean, maybe a little less of a roller coaster than, say, Jays fans are on. But, hey, you know what? There it is.
0: It's been a couple of weeks for sure. A loss like last night. You have an off day. You're back at home. You just played 4 straight AL East opponents, and now you're looking at, well, you got 30 games against easier competition and a lot of teams that you're chasing, and then you kind of come out flat and drop one to a Royals team that's playing pretty good baseball right now, but is near the bottom of the standings. How deflating is that for a team, and how do you not let that snowball for you?
14: Well, the easy part is to not let it snowball.
0: Yeah.
14: Wait. No, actually, that is exactly what happens. But the reality is, like, you do have to come back out tonight and understand that Spencer Miles is one of your better pitchers, so you're going to have another good outing. The Jays need to understand they are still a good team. Where that team is going to be the way that they react to a loss like last night. And you never think of this as a player because you're never – like, there's never once, like, do you go in and say, oh, we have no shot at beating this team. Like, you go in – but as an outsider, I'm able to look at the fact that the Royals are now healthy. Bobby Witt Jr. is now healthy. Vinny Pasquantino is now healthy. You have different guys. Mikel Garcia had come off the IL, and – he's bouncing back and forth here, but like they're getting guys back and starting to play better baseball. And so it sucks that a team that's trying to climb back in it, like the Jays, are playing a team that maybe a month ago, maybe even 3 weeks ago, you'd have played the Royals and been like, eh, this is 2 out of 3, 3 out of 3, whatever it is. And

0: played a little better suggested to you that this is a run that they can make?
1: No. No, nothing has.
0: Yeah.
1: But nothing has for the teams above there. Nothing has besides maybe like Cal Raleigh hitting four homers in two games. Maybe that tells me that the Mariners might make a run. And normally I would say, look, you're not making up three games from the teams that are ahead of you. Like when you have, I didn't even count. It's either four or five teams ahead of them.
0: Yeah.
1: The difference is, yes, they are playing those teams. The difference also is you talked about strength of schedule. The reason their strength of schedule is easy and say like a Phillies strength of schedule down the stretch here is hard is because it is the glaring difference between the National League and the American League. That is just the reality of what it is. The American League stinks this year. We are just wallowing in mediocrity. The White Sox might have one of the easiest paths to the World Series. When you think about the fact that the White Sox get to, most likely right now, they're going to have a bye in the first round. And after that bye, they're going to play any of those brutal, just beat each other up teams that we just talked about and not have to play until the World Series, the Yankees, the Rays, the Red Sox, like the three probably best teams. And they'll all beat each other up to get to play in the American League Championship Series, where the White Sox will play any combination of the Orioles, Jays, Mariners, Rangers, Astros. And you're like, well, that seems like it's very, very top heavy. And it's crazy to think that the Jays could go on a 8 out of 10 stretch and be a game up in the wild card on all these teams, because none of these teams are taking this spot and saying, it's our spot, we're going to run with it. Look what the Red Sox did. The Red Sox, I don't think, are a very good team, but they went on a crazy run out of nowhere, and they have solidified their spot as the number three wild card team in the American League. I'm number two wild card team in the American League, number three in the East.
0: And they could catch the Yankees. They're only a game and a half back. And to the extent that they would, you know, you care about home field in a three-game wild card, which I would, absolutely, they could catch the Yankees now.
1: I don't know if I care about home field. We talked about it a little bit yesterday on the show. If you look at the home records and road records for the Red Sox and Yankees, both teams actually are playing better on the road. Now, some of that was propped up by the fact that the Red Sox were brutal at home to start the year. And there was complaints that, oh, there's so much distraction. There's too many hitting coaches in the dugout. Whatever that is for the Red Sox, I don't know. But both teams have better road records. But I wouldn't want to go into either one of those places in a short three-game series.
0: Yeah, I guess that's the tough part. You can be confident that you've played well on the road, but you still don't want to go into Yankee Stadium or Fenway as the road team. I wouldn't anyway. So Eric, when we look at this, and obviously – maybe this is a one-year blip. Maybe it's just a bad year random. The league introduced the extra two wildcard spots to get a little bit more playoff revenue for sure, but also, you know, with the eye of, hey, we want to have parity. We want more teams to think that they can be in the mix. This is probably not what we want it to look like, though, right? Where none of these teams are that convincing and it's, you know, it's a limp to the finish line rather than a sprint to the finish line, kind of.
1: They were looking for more parity, not mediocrity.
0: Yeah.
1: And I think the game has stretched to mediocrity more so in the American League right now, because there wasn't as many teams besides the Jays. I thought the Jays really were super aggressive and they just doubled down, tripled down on that run they made last year. And Jays fans should be super juiced about that and the ownership and how they've taken this. But teams just haven't – they've created the parity that I think teams say they want, but they didn't take the next step in creating the most competition, the most – like, who wants to be the most competitive? If you put players in charge of, you know, building your teams, yeah, there'd be reckless spending. So you can't have reckless spending, but you can't have teams, especially in the American League Central – who say, nah, we're not really doing anything. Like, look at the White Sox. The White Sox front office had no idea they were going to be this good. And

0: to me, I think it's a cool, fun story, but you also set your team up for failure because you never expect it to be competitive, which in my mind as a player, you're like, I would never think that. I would never go into this offseason and go, you know what, next year, I'm just going to try to be average. No, every offseason you're like, I'm going to be an all-star. I was never an all-star in the big leagues. But that's what my thought was. I'm going to play 162 games. I'm going to hit 30 homers. Where owners go into it and they go, you know what? If we can win 53% of our games, that would be good because that's what history says is possible. No, you want to win. You want to do things to try to create a team that's going to win 100 games every single year and win the World Series every year. And so I think there's a difference between parity and mediocrity. And right now the American League has mediocrity.
1: Yeah, that's really well laid out. And yes, the Jerry DePoto quote of, well, if we win 54% of our games, and then kind of, I'm paraphrasing here, but then, you know, the playoffs are random and who knows what happens. That's not the ad. You don't want everyone aiming for 54. You want everyone going in the offseason thinking we could win 60% of our games and have the bye and things like that. And this is how you also end up with, and it's not directly related because there's a lot of mess going on there organizationally as well. But the Astros are in first place and it's not enough to save the GM his job at the end of the season. I know you guys talked about this one a bunch already this week, but the Astros fired their general manager, Dana Brown. There is a lot of weirdness around the messaging as far as manager Joe Espada goes. What do you make of this? I know they haven't been good, but they're winning the division right now, and you just let the guy handle the trade deadline.
0: Yeah, he handled the trade deadline, but I think there was definitely a trade. And
1: Brian Abreu, you know, Trevor Larnach, is that the one?
0: Larnach, yes. Yeah. Thank you. I knew it was with the Twins. And he wasn't afforded the opportunity to make that move. I think Jim Crane has clearly shown after the fact that, you know, he fires James Click after winning a World Series as the general manager, that it's going to be his way or the highway. And you know what? Normally I would say, dude, get out of the way when an owner is too hands-on, too upfront like that. But Jim Crane has been very successful. And I really, really, in the little bit of interaction I had with him when I played there, I love his professionalism. I love how he handles things. I love the expectations that he has of his players. And I assume those expectations would be the same for his general managers, but he just keeps firing general managers. And for Joe Espada, it's awkward. The way I equated it when I saw the hey, you're not fired right now. What? It's like you're dating a girl and she's like, hey, prom's coming up here and we're still going to prom, but you're not invited to vacation this summer, okay? And you're like, wait, what does this mean? So I think knowing Joe Espada, knowing how players think, this is not something that's going to loom. This is not something that, you know, it'll probably even be, if I were Joe Espada's job, I'd be like, well, what does that poster say? 20, you know, Astros 27,

0: But the lame duck, you've heard lame ducks. There's definitely lame ducks. They actually wounded this duck.
1: Yeah.
0: Like there's the lame duck status, which what you're talking about, Blake, is where like guys are like, ah, the contract's ending. They actually feel like, I feel like they like, they're like, hey, we're going to shoot you right in the leg and you're going to limp around. Like it was our fault. We lamed you. But anyway,
1: it's an ugly one. So there's also been, the reporting about like, well, what will they do next on the GM side is like, well, they're going to try to get someone from all these smart front offices that operate on a small budget, or they're going to go with Jeff Bagwell or someone like that, who's already kind of around in an advisor role. We saw the Giants do something similar with Buster Posey, who was an advisor and didn't have a ton of front office experience yet. What do you make of it when you hear names like that? Like, obviously cool to see ex-players who mean a lot to the franchise in roles with teams, but maybe not a ton of experience there relative to someone you'd be plucking from a different front office.
0: Right. I mean, you look at, I don't necessarily want the go cheap type of model, but I think there's some efficiencies there that Jim Crane, who still does spend money, he just won't go over the luxury tax threshold, which is essentially the salary cap. And so you sit there and you go, but he also brings in guys like Carlos Correa. He's willing to go over that for a little bit because of how much he loves Carlos Correa. I think Jim Crane does a great job. He's a great people person, and his success. I mean, he has two World Series. He has tons of playoff appearances and World Series appearance, all that stuff. So you go, you know what? He's running a successful franchise. So you can't 100% question everything that he's done. You can nitpick, but bringing in a Bagwell, the two most recent examples of players off the field coming in and becoming GMs are stark differences. You go Chris Young is, you know, he jumps in and he goes, World Series. See, players can do it. And it was like, oh my gosh, we're going to hire players everywhere. And players are like, yeah, see, we're the smartest in the room. Chris Young's a really smart dude, but they caught lightning in a bottle. As you've seen, it's essentially the same thing. And the Rangers have not played well recently. So then you go Buster Posey, like you said, again, another, you know, this guy's going to be a Hall of Famer type of thing. He's Hall of Famer in Giants book. It's a matter of how each person that gets hired interacts with everybody. And the general manager for the Houston Astros, and it may be for 15 of the 30 teams, has to really be able to deal with Jim Crane differently than, say, some of the other GMs have to. How Andrew Friedman has to deal with Walters. Maybe I shouldn't bring that name up, but you know, Guggenheim or whoever the acting spokesperson for ownership is. And it's going to be different than AJ Preller has to deal with Kwanza Jones, who we just saw, you know, probably give the most electric, press conference for any ownership that I've seen in years. So you have to be able to deal with people. And I think that's something that is going to be important for Jim Crane. What does he want? Does he want a yes man? No, I don't think he does. Does he want somebody who can stand up to him? Yeah, but you better stay in line too, because he'll clearly say, okay, you're out. You stood up to me too much. So as a GM, you got to be able to, it's like a relationship. You got to be able to argue with your partner, and you have to be able to, you know, meet in the middle sometimes when you don't feel like the argument's worth it, or that, you know what, I have to, every argument, everything with players, with owners, all that stuff is a give and take. Sometimes I give 90, sometimes I give 10, you get 100% together.
1: So speaking of arguments, I know you were having some fun the other day on Twitter around Fernando Tatis Jr. because Padres fans are going back and finding a segment from earlier in the year, and he's come around. But you actually kind of nailed the home run total exactly where he's going to end up. We don't need to rehash it too much. I guess I would ask, could you reverse jinx Vlad as well while you're fixing Fernando Tatis Jr. But yeah, what have you made of his turnaround? And like I said, I know you're having a little fun on Twitter, but he is a guy who's at least turned around a little bit for a Padres team who could be playoff relevant here.
0: The whole team's turned around. Yeah. I know Manny struggled a little bit in August, but man, July.

0: Why? I don't know what has gotten into it. We have Marty Caswell on from one of our Friar Territory shows. And what is the difference? Steven Souza, the hitting coach, was like he was gonna get fired. So I'm like, hey, you know what? If he was gonna get fired for what he did in the first 3 months, now you should give him a 3-year extension for the last 2 months, because this team went from a team with zero juice to a team that I think they're either first or second in home runs since the All-Star break. And that's not an easy thing to do. It's like the Phillies went from, top five or top six worst strikeout team in baseball to they're the toughest team to strike out now since the All-Star break. So making big adjustments like that, somebody needs to get credit, because we're always on here trying to find somebody that needs to get fired. But Tatis made the adjustment. Tatis is elevating more balls. He's always been hitting the ball hard. And one of the things I said in that the thing on Twitter that they brought up that I had said in May was, you know what? Maybe Tatis now in his career is going to be a platinum glove outfielder, which, you know what? The Padres were losing when he was playing second, not because he's a bad second baseman, but because the team's better when he's in right field and having ridiculous plays out there and manning a large right field in San Diego. And so he's going to play a platinum glove outfield. He's going to be able to hit because he's a really good hitter, but maybe he's just a 20 to 25 home run guy, which people are going to say, well, he hit this in this many games. Just like Charlie Manuel has always said, water levels out. So you know what? If he's a 20 to 25 home run guy for every season, doesn't matter if it comes all from June on or if it comes all from April to May.
1: Yeah, that's it. Your line at the end of the season is your line at the end of the season, and I guess getting hot at the right time. Speaking of that, you mentioned Cal Raleigh a little earlier, four home runs over his last two games. This has been, no Blue Jays fan wants to hear this, but it's been even more of a struggle than the Vlad season that we have to talk about every single day. Is that enough to, have some confidence that Cal Raleigh is going to be a better version of himself from here? Or is that too small a window, even if it's that loud?
0: It's a small window, but that's the beauty of home runs. You look up on the board and you go in a slump for a month, and you're looking at the board and you're like, still got those four home runs. Haven't done much since, but I still got those four home runs. I think whatever he's battling with, he's going to battle with this year. But I also believe that, you know what? History will tell you he's not going to hit 60 home runs. I'm not saying that, but his history will tell you his OPS is going to be anywhere from seven, I think it was like 750 was his lowest year, to like a 780 is a normal Cal Raleigh year. Not the 943 that he was last year in his MVP type of season. So that was, no, nobody plays better than they really are. You just never play up to that maximum potential that we saw last year. So if he gets to 700, if his OPS is 700 by the end of the season, mark my words here, on August 26th, the Mariners will be in the playoffs. The Mariners will be the team that takes over, because that means he's healthy and that means he has done some extraordinary things to get back to a 700 OPS. So if you want to monitor it from here on out. And if he's below it, maybe the Mariners are not in the playoffs.
1: So if he is below it and you're not confident about the Jays, and then we're not confident about the Mariners, is there a team in that mix that you have any level of it? Like the Guardians have some good pitching, but Jose Ramirez is struggling pretty badly since he came back. Is there anyone in that mix that, if we had to call it today, you think, look, I'll go with those guys just because they're the best of a weak group?
0: Yeah, the Guardians.
1: Yeah.
0: And I think it's unfair to my buddy Steven Vogt, the manager. It's unfair to one of the best closers in the game. It's unfair to Gavin Williams, who should be getting some Cy Young votes. Like, this team just goes under the radar. They don't have a lot of flash. Travis Bezzano's going to be overshadowed by Kevin McGonigal in the Rookie of the Year voting. Chase DeLauder, who I was wearing his shirt yesterday, and the Chase DeLauder shirt, like, he became a rookie in the playoffs last, or he became a big leaguer in the playoffs last year and dropped his first fly ball, and people have kind of forgotten that he's a big part of this lineup since Jose Ramirez was out and now is struggling, like you said. Like, I think the team is a solid team in a only Guardians type of way, and I think they're going to be the one that grabs that third wild card spot.
1: Helps, too, that Stephen Kwan has gone from not being able to hit at all to like 4 or 5 hits every game, it seems like, lately as well. So pretty good stuff for him. It would be nice if the Jays catch one of these as well. I know. Eric, thanks so much for doing this, man. Really appreciate it. Always enjoy talking to you. And, Junior Caminero, the shirt today, is that what's peeking out there? You said the Chase the Lottery yesterday. There you go.
0: I had a Junior Caminero, who I thought would give Jordan a run for the MVP this year. I think Jordan's, you know, chase for the Triple Crown is going to be a cool story here at the end of August, beginning of September. And you know what? I know this isn't going to help Jays fans, but I think Vladdy has a shot at winning a Triple Crown at some point in his career. It just ain't this year.
1: It is certainly not. Jordan, he's got a 13-point edge in batting average and a one home run edge on Junior Caminero. So it's going to be, and I guess the batting average is over Chandler Simpson. So Rays versus Jordan Alvarez the rest of the way, I guess, here.
0: I guess that's how it works out. I guess that's how it works
1: out. Yeah. Eric, thanks so much for doing this, man. Always appreciate it.
0: No doubt. Thanks for having me on.
1: Eric Kratz of Foul Territory. So much great stuff from those guys. By the way, to round it out, Jordan has a 2 RBI lead over Pete Alonso. So he is in the Triple Crown spot right now, but 13 points of batting average up on Chandler Simpson, 1 home run up on Junior Caminero, and 2 RBI up on Pete Alonso. So going to be tough to hang on there. By the way, if you look at the Astros and you're like, well, they're old, they're expensive, they've had a lot of injuries, their pitching staff has been kind of mishmashed together, and a lot of their older guys have underperformed, how are they winning the division? One is that it's the AL West, so a 500 record wins you the division. But if you want to compare them to the Toronto Blue Jays, they have a lot of the same issues going on, but Jordan Alvarez is having a 6-win season and is going to win the Triple Crown. Not to say Vlad needs to have a 6-win season and win the Triple Crown every year, but Vlad is currently under 1 win above replacement. So wins above replacement, obviously an imperfect measure, but if we were trying to capture, you know, what the difference is between the Astros and the Blue Jays with a lot of the same issues, you could be reductive and say Jays star worth 1 win, Astros star worth 6 wins. Boom, that's the difference between you being 500 and 5 games under 500. Don't be that reductive. But I'm saying you could if you wanted to be reductive. Okay, let's take a break. On the other side, we will talk to Tim Britton of The Athletic. We'll do a couple more text line questions. We will get you set for Randy Dobnak, the 31-year-old kind of journeyman, but also was like the journey was all through the Minnesota Twins organization for a long time. Actually, you know what? Let's do that now. I don't think Tim's coming on until 11:35. So Randy Dobnak is going to start tonight. If you are unfamiliar, you have not watched a lot of Minnesota Twins baseball over the last couple of years, but this is a player who was originally undrafted. He went to the United Shore Pro League playing for Utica and then got plucked mid-season by the Minnesota Twins for a $500 signing bonus. He then spent 8 years in the Twins organization, including cups of coffee at the majors in 5 of those years, posted a 4.86 ERA or about 140 innings. So nothing special there. Started 20 games, came out of the bullpen for 20 games. Even started an ALDS game against the Yankees in 2019, gave up 4 over 2 innings, so it didn't go particularly well. He also signed a pretty unusual contract structure in 2021. He signed a 5-year deal worth $9 million with a couple of vesting options or team options that bumped up if he hit certain thresholds. So what that ended up doing was similar to Yariel Rodriguez this year, where the Blue Jays have basically used him as a 41st roster spot. He's hurt right now, but because you could DFA him and he wouldn't get claimed, and then you could outright him to AAA because he's not going to walk away from the money, the Twins kind of did that with Dobnak, where in addition to using him a bunch at the major league level, he was DFA'd and outrighted multiple times. So all that happens, he gets dealt to the Tigers late last year, only pitches at AAA for them, signs with Seattle this year, only pitches at AAA for them, exercises his upward mobility clause, so the Mariners have to add him to the roster or let him go, so they trade him to Kansas City for money. And since then, he has appeared in 9 games, he's made 7 starts, he's pitched 45 2/3 innings with a 1.58 ERA. Now, nothing under the hood suggests that's real. 4.75 expected ERA, 3.70 FIP if you care about those things. only striking out 15% of batters and walking 10% of batters. So not a great strikeout to walk there. The pitch design metrics, don't like it. He's one of the lower stuff plus guys in the league. But

paint around the edges a little bit, and he gets a lot of ground balls, so he's hard to barrel up. And, you know, the results are the results. He has a 158 ERA. If he were a Blue Jay right now, you would not care at all about the underlying. You would just care that he smoke and mirrors his way to a couple of good outings for you. That is what he's done for the Royals. We'll see if he keeps it up today. There's a 92-mile-an-hour sinker with a sweeper, changeup, fastball, slider. He's also an interesting guy because a lot of times you'll hear that profile and you see, okay, fastball and a sinker, two breaking balls and a changeup. Maybe you're getting kind of the four quadrants of movement there. Not the case. Everything is east-west with Dobnak. His fastball doesn't rise. His sinker and changeup both got the arm side run. The slider and sweeper both kind of go east-west. So it's a very interesting profile. I would accept a little bit of the, hey, he's hard to barrel up. He gets a lot of ground balls because it is kind of an unconventional profile. But nothing under the hood says 158 ERA. We'll see. The Jays are not a particularly good offense right now. So maybe he continues it tonight opposite a Spencer Miles-led bullpen day. Let's take a break. Let's talk to Tim Britton about the latest edition of the Athletic Power Rankings. Size up some of these other playoff races as well. That's next as Jays Talk Plus continues on Sportsnet 590 The Fan and Sportsnet 360.

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1: Welcome back to Jays Talk Plus. Blake Murphy with the Jays and Royals. Do it again at 7:07 tonight. A Spencer Miles led bullpen day. See how it goes. He's already up over 80 innings, fourth on the team. He threw 16 over 2023, 2024, 2025 combined. So we'll see how much they're willing to extend him or if it's just a true opener situation. A lot of fun baseball around baseball yesterday. What a sentence. Including a terrific catch from Francisco Lindor. Let's go to New York. Let's check in on the Mets and the latest edition of the Power Rankings at The Athletic with Tim Britton. Tim, how we doing, man?
2: Pretty good, Blake. What's going on?
1: Not much. Mets are, decent lately? What's going on here?
2: Yeah, they've played well since the trade deadline. A lot of that is their lineup coming back together, even without Juan Soto. That we're seeing Francisco Lindor perform the way you expect him to perform offensively, in a way he hadn't earlier in the season before he missed time. Bo Bichette looks like Bo Bichette, which he hadn't done for the first 3 months of the season. And Carson Benj, the Rookie of the Year candidate, has had a really nice August, and just really since May 1st has been one of their best players. So that lineup is coming together. They've got some young pitching that's cohering a little bit in Nolan McLean and Christian Scott. Zach Thornton going six innings last night for them has been a nice find at the back end of the rotation, a guy that probably didn't come into the season expecting to play much of a role and has for them of late. So it's like an encouraging month for them in August, but it doesn't quite undo the disappointment of the first 4 months in Queens.
1: No, that's what I was kind of thinking. Is like, I'm sure it doesn't make Mets fans feel much better about being 60 and 72, but these are pretty relevant things for 2027 when you see a team that, you know, doesn't have a lot of pending free agents, and the ones they had, they kind of shifted off at the trade deadline. This is going to be, there will be some changes, every team does, but this is probably what the group looks like in some form. And a couple of these guys, you know, Benj is probably well beyond auditioning at this point, but a Thornton and AJ Ewing, those guys are, you know, trying to make cases. So how relevant, you know, I guess, what are you looking at most this last month for them? And, you know, who kind of has the most on the line as far as making sure they're a piece of the picture in 2027?
2: Yeah, I mean, and like you said, a lot of guys have solidified their place. I think, you know, whatever doubts the Mets had about Francisco Lindor, they feel a little bit better about now than they did maybe a couple weeks ago. And same with Bichette as well, that he seems like he's comfortable in Queens in a way he didn't the first part of the season. You know, he still has that opt-out decision, which will be the first interesting domino of their offseason. I think the guys who have something to prove down the stretch here, you mentioned Ewing and Thornton. You know, is Zach Thornton going to be a guy that you pencil into your rotation at the start of next spring training and proceed in your offseason that way? Or is he someone you say, you know, he's our nice number six or number seven in our organization that we'll be happy to have him in the rotation next year, but we don't want to count on it just yet. AJ Ewing, because he struggled a bit in August, has hit kind of that rookie wall. It's not unexpected. I still think they probably go into the offseason thinking that Ewing is their everyday center fielder in 2027, but it'd be nice if he had a nice finish to the season. And then the bullpen is basically all auditions. You know, you've got Kodai Senga serving as the closer on most nights, converting from the rotation where he was unsuccessful this year. You know, a guy who has can throw 98, 99 with his fastball and can play his forkball off of that. It's a mix that could work as a late inning reliever. And for a guy who's got 1 year and $15 million left on his contract, you really hope it does. And then they've got some other guys in there. Nate Lavender, who hasn't given up a run since coming up after the trade deadline. Daniel Duarte, who's been really good for them up and down all season. And everyone's favorite left-handed reliever, Jeffrey Yan, has looked pretty good as well. So these are guys that, you know, can be part of the mix next season as they, you know, they traded off a lot of that bullpen as they figure out how many arms they need to add in the winter.
1: So there's, you know, plenty to figure out there. And they're in a kind of a similar situation to the Jays. The Jays, we hope, still make a wild card push. But if not, it's going to be like, well, you were really expensive. You were kind of old and not enough stuff clicked. So what does the offseason look like? But there is, you know, with both of these teams, there's a lot of money owed, maybe a little financial flexibility in the offseason. But I know that you have started to work through contract extensions and free agent estimates and stuff like that. When it comes to teams like the Mets and the Blue Jays, we are dealing with some CBA uncertainty. We don't know, you know, if the CBT will be different, if there's going to be a salary cap, however unlikely that might seem, salary floors, things like that. When you are starting to work through those things, if you're a team like the Mets and the Blue Jays, do you kind of lean toward the big budget teams will have more paths to figuring it out, whatever we end up having for a CBA environment?
2: Yeah, I mean, I think, you know, whatever happens with the new collective bargaining agreement, I don't think it's going to be like 100% installed for 2020. Right.

0: 27. So, if you are a team like the Mets, the Dodgers, the Blue Jays, teams that are over the luxury tax as it currently stands, and all of a sudden there's a hard salary cap that's lower than that number or around that number, I think there will be a phase-in period of time so that you don't have to, start cutting players this winter. So I think the complicating thing is that the free agent market is not particularly strong, and that's probably putting it as politely as possible. Beyond Tarek Skubal, maybe Seiya Suzuki from the position player side. We'll see if Bichette is part of that group. I think the only real motivation for him to opt out would be to join a really subpar free agent class. So I don't know that we'll see, from the Mets perspective, I think they're looking at this as much more of an offseason for trades than for free agent signings. That's part of the reason they bulked up their prospects, their farm system at the trade deadline, was with an idea of these are some guys that we can use in the winter to get more of the win now talent that we want. I don't know if Toronto's in exactly that same position, but I think that's, there's not the easy answer out there the way there has been some other offseasons where it's, oh, we have a hole at first base. We can go out and sign this guy, or we want to get, we want to upgrade this position. There's the obvious candidate there that we just need to spend money on. There's not a lot of that in this free agent class.
1: So outside of the particular free agents, how much has like we all have jobs to do, and at the Athletic, you guys are going to have to do the free agency stuff. But how much is that uncertainty looming? Like we were discussing yesterday at the ballpark, Shane Bieber just hit the IL. He's a free agent. What does that look like? And one of the things I was trying to think through is like, well, what if there's some sort of salary floor and like short-term deals aren't that big a deal because teams have to reach? I'm not putting you on the spot about, a salary floor specifically, but how much is this kind of muddying the early work you guys are trying to do as far as, free agent class and things like that?
0: Well, it's certainly something I've thought of. You look at the Mets, they've got some contracts that are a little bloated, guys that if they could get rid of them, they would. And you think maybe if there's a team that wants to raise its salary, get up to a salary floor, then maybe, the 2 years and $48 million left on Marcus Semien's deal is attractive to a team that wants to bring in a veteran leader in a clubhouse to play second base for them, and need, can afford that to get up to a salary floor. Again, there'd probably be a phase-in program for that, phase-in period of time. So I don't know that every team's going to go out there and spend a ton of money like we saw in the NBA however long ago when the salary cap really jumped. You got
1: 2016.
0: all these guys getting huge deals. So, I think that uncertainty, it makes it harder, but it also makes it more interesting for us. I'm trying to think through my early free agent projections, and it's like, do I go with what I normally would? Do I try to account for what might happen in the offseason? Do I do both and see where they differ and how it plays out in the end? There's a lot to decide on that. And the last time we had this 5 years ago, the 2021 to 2022 offseason, we didn't see a whole lot change. The pacing of the offseason was certainly different. You had a bunch of guys sign right before the lockout, including like Semien and Corey Seager in Texas for huge amounts of money, Max Scherzer with the Mets for a big number. And then you had all the moves right after the lockout in a cluster. So I'm not sure how we'll see that play out this winter, if teams will treat it the same way as let's get our guys when we can before the lockout, versus let's be patient, let's see what value there is later on.
1: It begs the question, if it's going to be like the NBA in 2016, who is Timofey Mozgov? Who gets the 4 year, $64 million deal where everyone's just like walk away from the salary cap?
0: That's exactly the name I had in mind.
1: Yes, yeah, exactly. I remember working at the Score at that point, and just like when it comes, I was doing NBA news stuff, and when it came down, I'm like triple checking to make sure we got it right. This is not directly CBA related, but Tim, you had a piece yesterday at The Athletic about Kalshi, the prediction market rolling out, this relationship with five new teams that makes it seven now. To the extent that, you have I know you talked to a lot of people for that piece. Just like how awkward is this that we're trying to sift through here, where in a couple of the states, these prediction markets are being like legally contested. I don't want to put you on the spot as like a legal expert, but as you report that out and work through it, it seems like an uncomfortable spot for the league, especially as some of the markets they're in now, the kind of legality is being challenged.
0: Yeah, I mean, the Mets were the first team to come to a partnership with one of these companies, a company called Novig. And that happened on July 30th. And on July 31st, the Attorney General of New York said filed a lawsuit against Kalshi, another prediction market. So the timing of that was interesting. One of the experts I talked to called it pretty ballsy, that they're basically thinking that the Attorney General is not correct on the way that she's interpreting the law. And then you've got the Federal Bureau, the CFTC, saying basically that the federal

0: Government is what decides this, not individual states. So it's a complex legal picture. What one guy told me, if you think you if someone tells you they know what's going to happen legally here, they're lying to you because no one really knows how it's going to play out. And so the teams kind of, they're following the lead of the league. The Major League Baseball came to an agreement with Polymarket back in March. And so once that happened, then that kind of opened the door for teams to follow suit. And it's kind of a land grab. It's, we saw it when sports betting companies became legal across the country, that every team tried to come to an agreement as soon as you can, because there's a point of diminishing returns here where, there might not be a huge benefit to being the first or second team to come to an agreement here to get, $8-10 million extra in your pocket. But you don't want to be team number 22 who's sitting there, and there's only two or three, there's maybe three or four of these companies that are really fighting for it. At that point, they don't really care that much to be your sponsor. So I think that's what you're seeing with these teams jumping in. And the Kalshi deal, it has the three California teams as well as Atlanta, those in Georgia, where in California and Georgia, sports betting is illegal. And so the prediction markets have a little bit more of an opportunity there to make hay. And it was, again, a surprise that New York, where sports betting is legal, was kind of leading the way with the Mets and Yankees making those first two deals.
1: Yeah, it's fascinating stuff and complex stuff. It's very well laid out in your piece, so thank you for that. So that's the business side. Let's talk a little bit about the baseball side. So you guys had your latest power rankings come out yesterday, and the Brewers clocked in at number one. Now, obviously, the Dodgers are the big bad. They might have Tarek Skubal and Shohei Ohtani starting at Comerica this weekend, and it looks pretty good. But the Brewers also look pretty good, and they've gotten out of the small ball definition that they've been in the last couple years. A little bit here. What do you like about the Brewers as we look ahead to, that's a team that we don't even have to talk about. If that's a playoff team and probably a bye team for sure. What do you like about where the Brewers are at right now?
0: I mean, they're just playing the most complete baseball, I think, of any team in the major leagues. They've been doing that for a long time, really since the start of last regular season. They have been the best team in baseball. And I always wonder how differently that NLCS last year might have played out had they been able to complete that comeback in game one. You remember the ninth inning, they got the bases loaded. I think it was Bryce Turang who dodged a pitch that, if it hits him, it ties the game. Maybe that whole series plays out differently. There's still questions in Milwaukee. The theme of our power rankings was one big question. The one big one there is kind of, what role do you want Christian Yelich to play? He's been one of their coldest hitters for a little while. Had a nice week last week, but has not been as productive as we're used to seeing Yelich. He's obviously the leader, the highest paid player on that team. Is he the guy you want being your DH on an everyday basis when everyone is back healthy and you need to find spots for different guys? So they've got some moving pieces to be creative with offensively, defensively. They're putting that bullpen together. They can figure out

0: basis when everyone is back healthy and you need to find spots for different guys. So they've got some moving pieces to be creative with offensively and defensively. They're putting that bullpen together. They can figure out how they want to fix their rotation. But you've got in Jacob Mizrowski at the top of that rotation. That is, the guy who's probably the Cy Young front runner still in the National League, and the guy that you go into a postseason series thinking knowing he's your game one starter. No offense to what Freddie Peralta had been for them last year, but going back a few years, this is the best top of the rotation starter they've had since Corbin Burns when he won the Cy Young. And that's such a weapon in a postseason series that it makes them maybe a better bet this year, or at least a bigger hurdle for LA than they were eventually last year.
1: Yeah, and it's the other hurdle for LA or anyone is that all the good teams are in the National League. I believe the top four in the power rankings were all NL teams. In the AL mess, you guys had the Guardians at 13. That's a bump up from 21. And there is a big question there as far as Jose Ramirez getting back to Jose Ramirez following the hamate injury. But as we try to size up the AL wildcard slash Central slash West we have right now, given the bump in the power rankings, given where that rotation is, are the Guardians the team that you guys might like best to come out of that AL wildcard mix right now?
0: It's probably the team I'm looking at as the one that has the clearest path to a wild card berth. They played better of late. I think it's six in a row that they won to get back over 500. So it's nice that there's no under 500 team in the playoffs if they started today in the American League. Yesterday they were two. So that's nice to see. But Cleveland, their pitching has been the pitching has been really good in the second part of the season. The offense has come around. Stephen Kwan, after a really slow start, has been the best version of himself lately. Chase DeLauder's been playing really well lately. And so you look at, man, if they just get Jose Ramirez hitting anything resembling what we're used to seeing Jose Ramirez be, then that offense can be, instead of 29th or 30th in the league, it can be a real force for them. So I think the Guardians stand out to me. The Blue Jays, they've just suffered so many injuries to that rotation that a team that I thought was going to be there in at the All-Star break and even a little bit before the trade deadline, Toronto and Seattle were the two teams I expected to make a jump, and they just haven't done that yet. I think they're both five under 500 right now, just waiting for them to see if they can make a move. Seattle's got that added opportunity in the AL West because the division has been so bad, so that's a little easier for them to get into the playoffs than the Jays. But those are the teams with talent where you're really waiting for something to happen, but it just hasn't happened yet.
1: Yeah, I think it was a good signal when I'm reading that. And most of the teams in the wild card mix in the American League have questions about their rest of season. And then I think the one Chad Jennings did for the Jays was like, well, maybe Dylan Cease will win the Cy Young. I'm like, ooh, that's not great for the playoff hopes if that's what they're looking at there. Last one before we let you go here. We got like 3 minutes left with you. The Cubs were number three there. They're of interest because the Jays traded Kevin Gausman there, and they're just an interesting team. The question there being, can they patch together enough pitching even after the trade deadline? Where do you see them where do they kind of size up as we're looking at the top of the National League there?
0: Yeah, I mean, you look at the races in the National League, obviously the NL East between Atlanta and Philly, and then who gets that home field in that wild card matchup, because just like the Red Sox and Yankees in the American League is probably going to be the big matchup in the first round. Cubs, Phillies, Cubs, Braves, that's a heavyweight showdown in a first round in a wild card series. And the Cubs, they've been searching for that way to kind of to fix their rotation. Gausman, Clay Holmes coming in, Edward Cabrera hasn't worked out the way they expected when they made the trade for him, and he's back on the injured list. You've got guys coming back from injury and Ben Brown and Justin Steele, probably not as a starter, but in the bullpen. They've got a lot of these kind of malleable parts. Javier Assad, who's pitched really well for them in whatever role they've thrown him in, how does he fit eventually? And so I think it was the Tigers a couple of years ago that did pitching chaos. I think the Cubs will do kind of a trimmed down version of that probably come October, where I don't know that we'll see traditional starters going six innings. Look, that doesn't happen for many teams, but I think we might see more of a like a tandem thing with them because of the different options they have and the guys with starting experience that they have they could carry on a postseason roster. So it's a really interesting mix of pitchers. I think they have enough good pitchers. It's just a matter of how do they structure it, how do they create that hierarchy in a short series that can make them dangerous.
1: Yeah, it's a tough problem, but there are a lot of potential solutions you can throw at it. So they should be a fun team. That'll be a fun wild card matchup, like you lay out. And yeah, Red Sox, Yankees, Tampa Bay has not escaped entirely, but the fact that we can look ahead to a Yankees, Red Sox wild card probably is.

0: is a lot of fun. Tim, this was a lot of fun. Really appreciate you taking the time out, man.
1: Oh, anytime. Thanks for having me.
0: Tim Britton of The Athletic. A lot of great stuff there. Their latest power rankings gets into some of these questions that we touched on there. A great piece from Tim on, you know, how we contextualize these prediction markets, which are technically not sports gambling sites, I guess. But yeah, every team is kind of, not every team, but seven teams have kind of put their hand up, as well as the league itself. So interesting one to watch as the legality of those is figured out in a couple of different states. Also interesting to watch will be Randy Dobnak against Spencer Miles tonight. Now, Spencer Miles is up over 80 innings on the year. He only threw 16 total over the last 3 years. The Blue Jays have moved him from a bulk role to a leverage role. But he is going to start today. I think that'll probably land more as a true opener. He hasn't gone over 15 pitches in 3 weeks. He did throw 40 then, and he had thrown 50 in mid to late July. But it seems like they're being careful with that and probably want, you know, again, unless, like Caitlin said earlier, unless he's very efficient in that first inning, maybe it's a true opener. Chad Dallas is said to be good for up to 40 pitches. Simeon Woods Richardson hasn't pitched in a couple days and threw 45 pitches as recently as 2 weeks ago. So some length there. Louis Varland hasn't pitched in 3 days. If this one's remotely close, you think he'll get in there somewhere. Maybe you could even ask him for more than three outs if it's particularly close late. Mason Fluharty and Braden Fisher are likely green. And then Rogers, Little, and Seawald, probably yellow. But in the case of Little and Seawald, you'll use them if you need to. Again, it's Dobnak on the other side. Don't believe the ERA, but it's a very fun story that I'm sure the broadcast will get into a lot more tonight. Didn't get to all the text line questions. We'll keep them in there for tomorrow and get to them then. For today, thank you to Caitlin McGrath, Tim Britton, Eric Kratz, and Dub Gleed. A lot of fun to get to know Dub Gleed a little bit better today. Thank you to Amit Mann, Andrew Adams, and Frank Baraska behind the glass. It's the usual on the broadcast tonight. Dan and Joe with Arden. We got Jamie and Kevin Pillar on Blue Jays Central. Cool. If you missed it yesterday, try to go find it and check it out. A cool thing with Kevin Pillar and Brett Bateman talking defense. John Morosi will be on there as well. Ben and Chris on the radio call. Blair and Barker have you 4 to 6 and postgame. And we will be back at 10 a.m. tomorrow to break all that down and look all around baseball. It's getting interesting out there. Hopefully the Jays can stay interesting as well. Have a great Wednesday. 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

0: Today, Mike Gentile, Sam McKee, a little throwback. Man, we like our country stuff, Sammy, but this is a way back throwback and an absolute beauty. You know what? The Jays lost last night. Maybe we'll just play this song. You're listening to CJCL 1430, Yesterday's Hits, Today. We can just go for a walk.
1: Yeah, I got to tell you, this song is on my golf playlist.
0: It's so good.
1: And whenever that one comes on, that's, you know, like there's certain songs that stop people in their tracks. And
0: that one does.
1: That's just an all-time classic banger. And yeah, the reason we're playing it, of course, Dolly Parton passed away yesterday at the age of 30. I was going to say at the age of 80. Feels like universally beloved.
0: Absolutely. You could tell by the reactions, yes.
1: The tributes that were pouring out yesterday and some of the songs that you're seeing again and some of the stuff that she did and all the money that she poured into certain things, like a true, unique superstar who was, you know, incredibly talented, funny, bubbly. I think back even like, what year was that she did the halftime show at the Thanksgiving game? Was that last year or 2 years
0: like
1: ago?
0: A couple years ago.
1: Yeah, like
0: she was good. Yeah. 23.
1: Yeah, so like, yeah, man, that was one that, you know, you see celebrities pass and you see like famous people pass and, you know, it's kind of part of life, and I mean, it's part of life for everybody. We're all gonna get there eventually.
0: But there's something different because, you know what, she's not just an artist, Sam. You know what she was? A part of pop culture.
1: Totally.
0: And it's one of those things, depending on your age, when a death happens and you do feel like a part of your childhood went with it.
1: For sure. That's fair.
0: And so I had that feeling with her yesterday.
1: And even like she was still relevant down to the like one of the more popular albums and controversial albums of the last, well, not controversial, controversial because it got nominated for a country album, but Beyonce, and it's Cowboy Carter, right? Like she was prominently featured in that as well. Beyonce covered Jolene in that. Jolene is probably one of the most covered songs by female artists, like a fantastic song. So yeah, man, like that was a tough one. And you know, it's just a great reason to kind of just go back, go on your Spotify, your Apple Music, wherever you get your music, maybe even vinyl. If you got a couple Dolly Parton vinyls, fire it up, listen to it, you know, have a beer and enjoy, because she was an incredible artist. Like a really special, special person.
0: And you know, it's funny the way music reaches different people. And I get it. It's trendy when someone passes away, their songs are gonna be number one downloaded.
1: Yeah, of course.
0: But I heard that song being played this morning by my 15-year-old kid.
1: Yeah, there you go.
0: My daughter was listening to it. Obviously, it was being shared, but it's a great song.
1: It really is.
0: The other thing is, we don't know a lot of celebrities what they're really like. You know, I'm pretty anti-celebrity for the most part, but I feel safe in saying that's one of them who's one of the good ones.
1: Yep.
0: In terms of what you hear about the charity work and all that sort of stuff. So

0: Yeah, great way to start the show. Not a great way for the Jays to start their homestand.
1: Oh my God.
0: The Sam McKee delivery of, here we are. We're down 3-0, down whatever. And it happened.
1: Yeah.
0: It happened last night. So there's a ton to get to.
1: Uh-huh.
0: I wanted to break it down for you in stuff before the game, stuff during, and stuff after. What do you think of that?
1: Well, I think I know how you're going to start with before.
0: Right.
1: And you could argue, you could make the argument to me, and I'm sure we're going Shane Bieber here, the announcement of Shane Bieber.
0: Well, there's two, yeah. The Bieber thing deflated us when we heard it. Can you imagine how the team felt?
1: So I would say, and I know what you're going to get to in the second thing, but let's

0: navigate. It's all really hard, but there's still a chance. I really do kind of feel like the Shane Bieber news wasn't the death blow, but it was pretty close. Like losing Shane, you have three really capable arms in Jose Siriano, Dylan Cease, and Shane Bieber. And the rest is pixie dust and hope. Like you got 42-year-old Max Scherzer, you got Arrighetti, you got Bullpen Days, you got Simeon Wood Richardson. To lose one of those three sure things, it just really kind of felt like the end right away.
1: It's deflating.
0: And even the more positive side of Jay's Twitter and more positive side of Jay's coverage, the more positive side of Jay's fandom that I have in my life, I was getting messages being like, oh, that's kind of, it feels like the magic may have run out. And then you watch the game and it really feels like that. So yeah, the Bieber thing is just a kind of feels like a blow that may be impossible to overcome, gents.
1: They had a day off. There's no excuse for that performance because it was a performance where they shot themselves in the foot. Hey, sometimes you run into a great opposing team, a hot pitcher. You tried everything. You just, no, they did it to themselves. And I thought the two things that I wanted to bring up pre, one was the Bieber stuff. And I wonder if the Jays themselves couldn't help but look at, like, because they looked at the schedule too.
0: Yeah.
1: The whole, quote, soft schedule.
0: Yeah.
1: Could we officially say that died yesterday?
0: Well, because
1: they went in, they got smacked by Kansas City. Enough with the schedule stuff. So I think they must have looked at it themselves saying, like, hey, if we survive this road trip, we got this schedule in front of us, great opportunity. And then I think the Bieber thing on top of that, they looked dead.
0: Lethargic.
1: They had no energy. They had nothing.
0: Yeah. It was a lethargic sort of start. And, you know, it's just a bad omen right away. Bases loaded, nobody out by Max Scherzer. He ends up getting out of it with just one run. Sal Perez gets into the double play. But it was definitely sort of a, and not, I don't know what the word I'm looking for here is, a little scary start, a little bit of a sign of things to come potentially for a homestand. And yeah, like, I guess we can get into the lineup and the lineup that the manager wrote up before the game.
1: So you and I finish our show. I'm driving around listening to Daniele. Who's he with yesterday? Jesse, I think it was. So I hear the Bieber stuff, so that was deflating. But I heard them announce the lineup because the lineup wasn't out when you and I were on, right? And I don't know if you ever get this happen to you. Sometimes I'll hear something in sports and I question, like, do I watch sports enough? Like, am I missing something? Like, is there something so obvious because I feel kind of dumb? But when I heard the lineup, I'm like, where the heck's Kirk and Springer? After a day off, like, unless someone smarter than me could explain it, I don't get it. I think Springer was 9 of his last 20.
0: Yep.
1: Like, a very good average. It's desperate times.
0: Yeah.
1: I just don't, I honestly do not understand. And that also felt like a bit of an omen, hearing those two guys out of the lineup. I don't like it.
0: So I would think that their thought process, and they explained it well in the broadcast, Dan and Joel were talking about the, about them sort of heading into this tough stretch and that you're going to need to start Kirk every night and he's going to be playing a ton and he's going to be catching a ton. Well, yeah, like, you got to get the first one first. Like, it's a playoff sort of mentality now where you really need to win. Like, 2 to 3 at this point isn't going to really cut it. Like, you're kind of at the point where you're going to
1: rest him in the third game before Seattle.
0: Sure.
1: Not game one with a day off in between.
0: Get a couple wins under your belt. Find a way to get, you know, win the first one, win the second one. DH him if you have to. If you have to have him off his feet, if you have to have him off the catching, that's fine. But get Valenzuela behind the dish and make him the DH, hit him third. How many separate times yesterday did Vladimir Guerrero Jr. in the three hole that's been occupied by Kirk a lot of times, how many times did he come up with guys on base and nothing happened? It was just, and then of course they pinch hit Kirk in the, I guess that would probably be in the sixth inning when they get the man on, hits into the double play, womp womp. It's a different thing. Obviously it's a different point of the game, but I just, for lack of a better term here, gents, felt like the skipper getting a little cute, you know, just being like, we can probably get through this one without Kirk. We want to give him even more of an extended rest. Like, why? Like, what's the rest for? He missed half the season with a broken thumb. He was resting a lot over that. You have however many games left. You have to win 20 of them. Like, what's the rest? It kind of bit them in the rear, I think, a little bit. They were trying to get cute, and it was a mistake. Springer, on the other hand, whatever. I guess they think Sanchez against the right-hander is better than George against the right-hander. Probably right. Probably bears out statistically. But it just, for me, if you're going down to the park and you feel like, oh, I'm going to get to watch a guy hit, who do you have more trust in? probably George Springer over Jesus Sanchez.

0: Jez,
1: you want,
0: whatever. You want a spark. That, I mean, that's the guy. I feel like every time the camera panned to George Springer, he looked like we feel.
2: Yeah. and listen, I think the Bieber news pregame, like we alluded to, probably was a pretty big blow. And it was probably them, all of them sort of looking themselves in the mirror and talking with the boys and being like, geez, losing Biebs is...
0: Well, now we got, they have to do 2 bullpen days out of the 5?
2: Yeah, and Spencer Arrigetti, who isn't stretched out, is going to be starting, I think, Thursday night, right? Is that the way?
0: I think so.
2: Because who is it? Yeah, it's Arrigetti on Thursday, and it's a bullpen game tonight. So head down to the Rogers Center to watch the bullpen and the Arrigetti. Like, it's just...
0: Yeah, he's
2: it's
0: tomorrow.
2: It's really hard to look at this season and look at this starting rotation. It's like, where it started versus what we're sitting at now, it's been injury ravaged. It's just, I know there's tons of reasons that this season hasn't gone well, but the injuries are a huge part of it. Vladdy's a huge part of it, but probably should have just got 2 more outs, Jensen. None of this would have mattered.
0: Are you an injury as an excuse guy or not?
2: Yeah, to a point. Like
0: I am, because you know what? The margin of error, as we mentioned, is so small. You are counting on a guy like Max Scherzer, who is a guy you can't count on. And he wasn't horrible yesterday. He started off very bobbly. I think he pitched well enough to at least give the team
2: a shot.
0: So I thought he got out of
2: it. Jets, he's 42. Right. Five innings, two runs. It's like, what do you expect from him?
0: Exactly.
2: At this point.
0: This is my point. So now you're expecting this guy to go like 6 and no runs. Like, what more do you want? You're depending on a guy. Mm. And we talked about it yesterday that you can't predict what he's going to do game to game. And that's the guy you're depending on. And you're stuck doing that and using guys like Jesus Sanchez. Because you have so many injuries, it does really catch up. And I think depth is the real issue in baseball. The Jays don't have it this year.
2: I wish I knew how to do this. I'm not smart enough, as has been said on this radio a lot of times. I'm looking up how to try to find man games lost this season where the Blue Jays stack up.
0: All right, let's put it out to the research staff. Games lost.
2: The smart guys behind the glass. But like, it's not just how many games, it's who you've lost. Like Barger... You know, he had a shaky start to this year. I don't think he was necessarily a sure thing, but he's a key sort of top to middle part of your lineup, a bat that's going to be in there regardless of how his year is going.
0: And his arm in the field. Let's not forget.
2: You're going to trust the fact that he's going to hit 20 to 25 out of the park and give this team some slug. Losing Kirk for half the season, like not just the man games lost. And now you don't have Savage, who was a big part of it. I mean, Cody Ponce, who knows what he was going to be, but he... did the most unathletic move ever. Running to first base to cover, tore his knee up, horrible. It's been a really cursed season. Vladdy has been not the same guy. Bieber didn't pitch for half the year. Like, they've really struggled with injuries. So have many teams. I'm not saying it's an excuse, but I just think that it's been a huge contributing factor.
0: They've had zero outfield.
2: Yeah.
0: Think about it. They thought you could have penciled in with health Santander. Honestly, to be 30 home runs would be an expectation. Mm-hmm. So between him and Barger, I'm saying 50 home runs between the two of them combined.
2: That's fair.
0: To be fair. Mm-hmm. And then Varsha was either not in the lineup or not very good when he was in. So the whole outfield was a mess and a lot of the starters. I know it sounds like you're making excuses, but they're not good enough to withstand.
2: According to our crack research staff, and this is all Brando, so if this is wrong, it's all on Brando. They're the third most man games lost this season due to injuries. The Toronto Blue Jays. Who's first? Do we know? Crack. Come on the mic and say it. Yeah. Come on now.
3: It's actually the Dodgers.
2: Oh, crap.
0: You know, and that's why they really had to make the school bowl trade because of the depth that they needed.
2: Oh, yeah.
0: And I'm glad they addressed their roster. I know a lot of people don't feel sorry for them, but they really had to address it.
2: Well, they've addressed it all right. They may be addressing it again in the offseason.
0: Absolutely.
2: We broke. Help me, I'm poor.
0: Let's move
2: to... Is Ohtani going to opt out when the money dries up here? Like, is that... He's got opt-outs, right?
0: He's got an opening if they change GM or owners.
2: That's in his contract?
0: In his contract. If you remember, when they signed it...
2: Yeah.
0: And everyone was like, wow, well, that's never
2: when
0: happening.
2: They signed it, because
0: it was Andrew Friedman, or if Mark Walter sells the team, he could just opt out.
2: Wow.
0: Yeah. And he's scheduled to come back and pitch again. He's lost sort of the hold on the MVP thing. So he would love to sort of add a Cy Young to his career. But can you imagine? Like, that's a whole like separate topic.
2: How close are Okamoto and Ohtani? I know they played together for Japan. Are they tight?
0: Well, Toronto was the runner up.
2: Oh, God.
0: And that whole debate.
2: Time.
0: Let's do this. Do you want to do Vladdy next or

0: Nathan Lucas? Because they're kind of connected. Let me throw this at you, Nathan Lucas.
1: Okay.
0: He's up at bat. For the most part, Sam, people know what the score is, how many outs.
1: Yeah.
0: I say for the most part.
1: For the most part, yeah.
0: They know who's on base, and they especially know who's up next. It's not done on purpose. But it is a different scenario if Lucas is rounding those bases and he knows that Ohtani's up next or Judge or Babe Ruth.
1: Yeah.
0: It says something subconsciously. First off, he robbed us of a Guerrero ground out to end the game. He completely robbed us of that opportunity. I was looking at right in the eyes. I'm like, that's how this thing's ending. But seriously, Vladdy gets the double. Maybe a chance at redemption. There was something there. The two runs come in. 5-1 becomes 5-3. But I can't help but think subconsciously, you're acting and stretching that one out because you just know the next guy up is not someone you have a lot of faith in.
1: So I think it's an interesting perspective. I think once you get into the heat of a game, it's hard to like think like that.
0: Right. That's why it's kind of subconsciously.
1: But I think what's more likely, and I think the skipper maybe alluded to this after the game, they're so starved for offense. Yeah. Like their offense has been 10 out of 10 putrid all year long. They are now, I think they're 30th again in the league in runs per game. They are a grind offensively. And you're in the bottom of the ninth inning, got two runs in, and you think, like, in the back of your mind, you're probably thinking, oh my God, I gotta find a way to score. Like, we can't score. It's like this over-aggressive mindset that you're like caught in the middle and you're not thinking about the fundamentals. You're thinking about, I gotta score. I gotta get in a scoring position. We can never score. We suck at scoring. And it just kind of got into his mind and he made a boneheaded error. Like, I'm sorry. I love Nathan Lucas. I've talked about him in glowing terms.
0: There's no excuse for that.
1: That's a mistake.
0: Bad.
1: That is if I was at Swansea Park and the Long Dogs, my beloved Long Dogs that I'm the captain of, if somebody made that mistake, I might have a conversation with them at co-ed softball. Like, that's a mistake that is just not one you can make. It's just, it's little league. It's a brain fart. It's brutal. And yeah, you're right. Vladdy probably pops out or flares one to the right field or whatever. I will say, put a great swing on that double he hit. That was encouraging.
0: I wanted to see him up to bat. I was expecting redemption. Like, you just don't know.
1: But man, that just sort of exemplifies this season. You think of the mistakes, because last year, right, they were such a tight, cohesive unit that made the right decisions on the base pass. They were solid defensively. They didn't give away runs. Think about how they beat the Yankees last year in the playoffs. Yankees kicked it around and the Jays didn't. They that was a huge reason that they beat them. It's just, you have Vladdy ripping it down the first baseline when he can't even throw to first anymore. You have, you know, guys running to second when it's a two-run deficit with two outs. It's just little things that are bad. I mean, these challenges they're terrible at. I don't know what's awful going on with the challenges.
0: They always have two things bad, not together.
1: Guess what, gents? It's a bad baseball team. It's a bad baseball team. And the reason that we've been talking about it as a fun and exciting thing is because there's a bunch of other stinky poo-poo baseball teams in the same league that they play in. And that's the only reason they're in it. But they're bad. And they've been bad all year. They got the worst offense in the league. And we're all hoping on a wish and a prayer that it's going to come around and that it's going to be like last year. It's going to be like last year, right? It's just not.
0: No.
1: And like, now they're three full games back. Cleveland's hot all of a sudden. I think they won six in a row. They're above 500. It just really, every day that goes past here, it gets harder and harder to envision this getting back on the right way.
0: Okay, we talk about...
1: Sorry for being a downer, but it's just...
0: No, but I think everyone has that same feeling. It felt like they lost more than a game last night. I think that's the best way to explain it. John Schneider, we talk about how he never calls out his players. He goes about things a certain way. So what was the skipper going to do when presented with this Nathan Lucas situation? I would say this is the closest I've ever heard him to truly calling someone out. Here's John Schneider after the game.
2: You just want to be careful and get the time right up there, you know, at the middle of the order coming. I haven't talked to Luke yet. He knows that, you know what I mean? If it's going to be that close, I think just put the brakes on and try to keep the inning going.
1: Yeah.
0: It's as close as you're going to get to it. I mean, like, what's he going to say?
1: Well, that was stupid is what he could say.
0: Yeah.
1: He could say that we don't, I mean, it's so out of character. I'm not asking for a guy to do something that he never does. But if there's ever a situation
0: where a manager goes, hey, we're in a playoff race.
1: Yeah, yeah, we can't.
0: We're not winning playoffs.
1: We can't have that. But the thing,
3: playoffs.
1: The thing is, though, like, if there's a guy on the team that you were going to choose that you think would make that mistake, how many guys do you choose before you get to Nathan Lucas? Nathan Lucas is like a fundamental baseball player who gives you a good effort and great fielder and like has good at bats and is smart. And that's not a decision that he's usually going to make. And like I said, it just goes back to pressing. They can't score. They never score. And he's going past first. I better get in a scoring position. We got to score. We got to score. And it's stupid. And it's just a split second decision that's built by all this stuff all year. But yeah, like they're just not. It's just they're not. They are the Royals. They're worse than the Royals right now. Like it's just you talk about the easy part of the schedule where you're like, oh, you're coming into this easy part of the schedule. Other teams, like you've said before, you are the easy part of the schedule.

0: Oh, the Jays Blue are coming Jays. To town. We have they a chance. Don't score.
1: So I don't know. I don't know. I it's possible they win the next two, right? They go, they win tonight, they win on Thursday. They go into the series with the Mariners. They can still salvage this homestand. It's still possible. It's all still possible. But with every passing moment and every passing thing I have to watch of this team, I'm like, yeah, they're just, they stink. They stink. They've stunk all year.
2: The nail is not in the coffin. No. But you know when you start to nail something and you give it the old little tap just to hold it in place? That's where the nail is right now.
1: Yes.
2: It's not fully in there, but it's in place.
1: And we saw that little stretch post-deadline where they had that energy shift, right? Where it was like the new guys came in and they were like, oh, we feel different and they look different. And it just, it doesn't that feel that's kind of... Well, we kind of started fading away.
2: Sam, we started using the M word.
1: They did
2: which
1: have
2: has
1: it.
2: Been removed when that is magical.
1: They
2: that's
1: had
2: the one thing
1: the
2: we're
1: magic.
2: Not saying, but they had it.
1: But it was that like fleeting moment in Philly and then, you know, in coming back home and then that going down to the trough and when 2 and 3, you're like, oh my God, World Series back on here. And it just happens fast in baseball. Another team that you're chasing wins 6 in a row, you win 2 in a row, and now they've lost 3 of their last 4. And it's like, oh, that's kind of what happened when you were brutal all year long.
2: I'm laughing because of how quick things change. I recall parts of last week, conversations of, so who would start game 3?
1: Yeah, I know. And it was Bieber.
2: We were in there.
1: It was Bieber.
2: Who's going to start game 3 and how's that all going to work?
1: It was Bieber. That was who's going to start it.
2: Yeah, that's exactly who's going to start it. But and then the Vladdy thing. Now we have to get there.
1: I don't want to do it.
2: Okay, here.
1: I opt out.
2: Okay, you're going to opt out.
1: I opt out of the Vladdy. I yelled too much already.
2: I'm going to opt in. I'm opting
1: in. Opting in.
2: I'm opting in for this reason.
1: It doesn't have to be. I'm going to have to opt in,
2: too. No, it doesn't have to be personal. Like, too many times people think if you rip a performance, you're ripping the person. Nothing to do with the person. Seems like a lovely guy. Seems like a leader. All that stuff. But if you're a Jays fan and you've been putting up with this all year and you felt frustrated all year, which I think I speak for many.
1: Yes.
2: At some point, frustration goes to anger.
1: Oh, yeah.
2: And when he tried to Tyler Rogers that ball to first base, I'm like, really? Like, why? I'm like, really? The one thing you've done decently for this team is defensively with your glove. Even this is a problem now. And the look

0: have to be a personal thing, but it's the one legitimate reason why we're having this conversation. And that's a fact.
1: They said it last night on the broadcast that he does not have a run driven in at home in 17 straight games.
0: Zero RBI at home in 17.
1: Good in his last seven games and 29 at-bats, he has eight hits, zero home runs, zero RBIs, zero walks, two strikeouts. So he's just putting the ball in play softly, and they're catching it. Like, it's just, it's unfathomable. And I can't keep saying the same things over, so people don't want to hear me yell about it. People don't want to hear me. But I will say this, and I feel confident saying this, and it's harsh, but this is the main reason they're not in the playoffs. They're, last year,
0: without a doubt.
1: If you sign a player to a, let's say, a 40-year million-dollar, however much he's making per season, right? You're going to probably expect in the 5 to 7 wins above replacement, 7-ish wins above replacement,
0: right,
1: for that stat.
0: Yeah, he's between 35 and 40 per year.
1: He's at 1.1 this year, right? So if he had, let's say that a six war, the stat is that's literally like, that's six now or seven in. Wins. It's like, yeah. How many times last night, again, he comes up two men on, pops it up. It's like, I'm going to turn into the Joker. Like, they had Dylan Cease on talking about his beautiful art at the AGO. A modern day Picasso. But they had him on the broadcast talking about it, right? And Vladdy comes up, and you can just see it, and Cece's like, oh, this is the at-bat it's going to happen. Here it comes. Finally, here it comes. Like, this is hanging over everybody. It's just, they're all talking about it. They're all watching it. They're all worried about it. They're all walking on eggshells around him. And now he's throwing balls down. This is a disaster. I mean, you alluded to it. You and Fabs are talking about it before the show in terms of, like,
0: I'll throw it out to the text line.
1: Sure.
0: What is the worst single season for a Toronto sports athlete? An individual worst season. And I think if you ask it that way, you put the Vladdy stuff in better context because it's unprecedented.
1: Text us 590-590.
0: I have a couple. Should I toss them out? You want to do it later?
1: Let's do it. This is the worst.
0: There's only one that I think comes to mind, and it's still far away. Vince Carter's last year.
1: Oh, well, yeah, but that was for different reasons.
0: Different reasons. But in terms of a single season where it's just like, wow, the entire thing is stained. I would even throw in, I know this feels like bad free agent signings, David Clarkson's year, his first year. Yeah. It started and it never got, like, the whole year stunk. Yeah. Everything about it was bad.
1: Well, he got suspended in the preseason for jumping off the bench to defend Phil Kessel, who John Scott went after.
0: And these aren't close to what Vlad's doing.
1: Was that 10-game suspension he got in that game?
0: It was John Scott thing.
1: And then it took him like 10 games to score.
0: It just never worked.
1: No.
0: It never worked.
1: I felt for him.
0: The Vince thing, Hedo Turkoglu's on that list and you know, at some point.
1: These are all guys I have jerseys of. No.
0: Right? There you go.
1: I take it back.
0: But that's why it's so unprecedented, because there's no comp.
1: Okay. I think the reason it's so bad and so hurtful is because it hasn't been a year since he was the best hitter on planet Earth. When there was no guy in the league that other teams looked at and were like, wow, what if we had that guy in the middle of our order? Like, that playoff run last year, that was not 3 years ago. That was not Deshaun Watson on the Texans, buddy. That was literally 8 months ago.
0: And now he's Watson on the Browns.
1: Now he's like, what? Well, I mean, he's a little nicer off the field. Definitely a better guy. Mm. But just like, that's what makes this so much harder for people.
0: Well, it adds up, Sam. Think about it. He was good last year.
1: Yeah.
0: They go to the World Series. They go to it on his back. Like, he carries the team. He was incredible that recently. Plus the contract, the amount of years, the amount of money. And it's not that he just had a fallback year. I mean, I know that Cal Raleigh at one point in the last 2 weeks was hitting 158 or something crazy.
1: Yeah.
0: But this whole, like, no home runs at home, no RBIs, as you mentioned, in the last 17 games.
1: 18.
0: You put all of that together, and that's the perfect storm.
1: And, like, I will say that I think Jays fans have the very recent memories of last fall. It's remarkable they're not booing him. I think Jays fans are some of the best and some of the most loyal, and they're rooting for him. And, like, when he hits that

0: double yesterday. And of course, they don't drive in anybody. Like they don't, they can't get a knock with runners in scoring position to save their life. Now they're yipping. It's just, it's hard to watch.
1: Got a sack fly.
0: Good job, Jesus.
1: Favorite way of scoring. Yeah,
0: the sack fly jacket.
1: The sack fly jacket's right. Alive. But yeah. My idea, this thing's going to sell a lot of merch.
0: But like, I'm surprised it hasn't flipped. Like, they were cheering for him so hard when he rips that double. Everybody's on their feet. They're
1: still
0: cheering
1: for life. You know why? Because there's hope. The minute they're... So here's my prediction. The minute that team's eliminated from the playoffs, he's going to hear the boos at home. Because at that point, there's nothing to cheer for. I think they're going to turn on him this year.
0: I don't think they will. I don't think they will.
1: Like when they're eliminated. If and when they're eliminated.
0: Like, I've gone to... I don't know how many games I've gone to this year. Probably in the 10 to 15 range. Mm-hmm. And no one's even considered it. Like, no one's like, no, they, people aren't, I guess it's just such fresh memories from last year. But at some point, man, I don't know. Like, imagine that he was having this season in Philly or in New York for the Mets or for the, like, I really do feel like he would be hearing it way worse. It's a compliment to Jays fans that they have this much grace.
1: If he was in Philly or New York, do you think the sports talk would be like, hey, maybe they should move him down? Oh, I'm not sure if they should. Maybe they should maybe move him down the lineup. No. It'd be a lot harsher than that. We got to hit a break.
0: Move him down today?
1: What's that?
0: Today is the day they move him down, maybe?
1: You know what? It would actually make sense. Funny enough, Kyle Raleigh was fifth in the lineup last night. He had four home runs in five at-bats. He had another,
0: oh my God,
1: another dinger yesterday. Oh, surprise, surprise. Seattle's hot and might go and win their division. Oh. It really shows how one player can make a difference. All right, making a difference for us will be Daniele Franceschi in studio.
0: Oh, yeah, go ahead.
1: In a couple of minutes.
0: We got some good texts.
1: We'll
0: do some texts with.
1: We'll do it on the other side.
0: We can do it with Daniele.
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0: Welcome back, Sportsnet Today. As I lay in the fetal position after last night's game, this song was playing, and I asked myself, is it true the dream has ended? It certainly felt that way.
1: Oh, yeah.
0: After a horrible game. When was the last time we saw a boring Jays game? Like, it's been a stretch.
2: I was going to say about a month.
0: Right?
3: Sunday wasn't great.
0: Yeah, it wasn't the Yankees. But, I mean, it wasn't
3: Before that, though, I think you're right.
0: Right? It had been a while. We've been all on this run. And I think that's the question. Did the Jays go on a run since the deadline? The answer is yes. No one's going to say no. The real answer is, was that run going to sustain themselves into the playoffs?
1: No.
0: Was it going to go deep in the playoffs? Or is it possible it ended after a 13-game stretch against divisional opponents, in which they went a very impressive 8-5, including two wins at Tampa, the House of Horrors, and everything else. But last night just felt like the balloon was moving around with a little hole, and the air was just slowly coming right out of it. And that's where we are today. Daniele, how are we doing?
3: Mike, I'm doing all right, all things considered. Appreciate the invitation, boys. Good to be here.
2: Our pleasure. It's a real pleasure.
3: Yeah, thank you very much.
2: Pleasure's all mine.
3: Yeah, I mean, boy. Yeah, yesterday. So I don't think it's a foregone conclusion now that they're not going to make it, that they're fully out of it. Clearly, it goes without saying, you can't continue to hit this way and expect to be in a playoff spot or be in contention to even sniff the third wild card. But I've reached the point where, like, today, you're sitting five games under 500 again, 64, 69. This is a must-have today. Today, if you're gonna be a team that is still within shouting distance, still within striking distance, a viable option to be in that third postseason spot as the final wild card, I think this is a must-have today. It's not a nice-to-have. It's not a preferred-to-have. Like, must have
2: the next five are must haves. Like, you can't just like win series anymore. You have to start sweeping teams, and like I just

0: they have to find a way to win the next two against Kansas City. And then they have the Mariners coming in this weekend who are hot and will definitely want to put a death nail to the Toronto Blue Jays season. They don't like the Toronto Blue Jays. There's definitely a rivalry there now. Like, I think we are, a lot of us were enchanted by the last 3 weeks, I guess it's been.
1: Yeah.
0: Since post-deadline, I guess we'll say. We've been really excited by it. But the offense just isn't good enough. That's an understatement. It's the literal worst offense in the league. And they had a little moment there where they got hot and they got out of the last spot. But what was carrying this team was the pitching, was the bullpen. And they're just going to have to cover so much in the next month where they don't have Bieber, they don't have, you know, Tyon's coming back here, I guess, or whatever it's going to be.
2: No, you're Savage.
0: But like, it's got to be keeping Pete Walker up at night, figuring out how the hell they're going to cover off all these innings. They just don't have enough. They just don't have enough offense because their best player can't hit. They don't have enough pitching to cover it. Like, they just aren't good. The only reason we're even having this conversation is because the American League is doo-doo. That's it.
1: Yeah, that's fair. I totally agree. Also, just Pete Walker. Is there any coach that's had probably a more challenging job in baseball this year than Pete Walker? Think about the names and the guys that
0: he's the manager of the Athletics. That probably sucks.
1: Ooh, that probably stinks. And it's also, I think, sort of compounded by the fact that they've had a ton of injuries too, Sam, with their best players, like their position players. Forget about whatever the pitching situation is there in that little minor league ballpark.
0: Where the Jays are going soon.
1: Well, you know, maybe that'll wake up the offense a little bit. If they don't score there, then I think we got to really...
2: Pete Walker might pitch. Like that's where we're at with this team.
1: He might have to go out there and give them an inning.
0: But they're kind of like at the point where they need to find another, like, Patrick Corbin. Is there another guy out there, like another old guy that's hanging around? Like, what's Chris LaRue might go from the booth to now? could they do worse?
1: I asked Chris not that long ago, what could he throw? He said, I can give you a good 88 right now.
0: What was the Cleveland pitcher that does stuff with Blake Murphy? His name's escaping me right now. The guy that was like the closer forever.
1: Cleveland?
0: Maybe Cleveland. What's the guy's name?
1: You're talking about John Axford.
0: Yeah.
1: But he wasn't in Cleveland, Sammy.
0: He wasn't in Cleveland? No.
1: His best years were in Milwaukee. Then, of course, he was a Blue Jay. But Milwaukee was where he...
0: Okay. Yeah, get him out there. Like, we got media guys that can definitely touch 90.
2: Axford, like, LaRue. We got guys.
1: The one guy I heard about yesterday who just passed through waivers, Michael Lorenzen, who I don't know how old he is. I think maybe 34 or 36. Like, he's in that mid-30s range.
0: Michael who?
1: Lorenzen.
0: Oh, yeah.
1: Former Philly. Long hair.
0: Yeah.
1: I think he was with the Rangers, too.
0: Yeah, I know him.
1: What's his age, Sam? Do you have it in front of you quickly?
0: I'm looking at him right now.
1: Yeah.
0: He's having a great year. He'll fit right in.
1: But that's the guy.
2: He's available. Where we're at with this team.
1: He's unemployed. He wants a job.
0: Yeah, he's 34.
2: Lorenzen, the savior. But you know what's funny? Do you remember earlier this year, you and I were doing a show, and I thought there was three major issues with the Jays.
0: In his last seven starts, he's given up 27 earned runs, by the way. So
2: fit right. Perfect. Can he hit?
1: Is he a live body, live arm? Can he throw three innings?
2: We power ranked these categories. The fact they couldn't hit, the fact there's a ton of injuries, and that they were so sloppy defensively. And these three black clouds keep coming back and entering the vicinity. So think about it recently. Yankee series, the no scoring was right there. Yesterday, the Bieber news right before the game, and then during the game, Lucas and Vladdy just throwing it away. Those three things, and we joked about how you ranked them all, but they've never been able to shake any of those three. And it feels like when they tighten up defensively, they start hitting again, and then when they can't hit, they start bobbling all over. Because yesterday was like a regression.
1: Yeah.
2: It was like pre-deadline Blue Jays again.
1: I think you saw a little bit of that in the Yankees series, not necessarily defensively. I mean, the most notable defensive wart from the deadline all the way up until last week was obviously what happened with Jesus Sanchez in the previous Max Scherzer start, right? Which is, you know, that's a

0: big deal, and that was a terrible, terrible error. Apart from that, not just did they start hitting a little bit, but you're right, Mike. The one thing I've said repeatedly, they've cleaned up their game, right? They've been a lot more buttoned up, playing complimentary baseball. Well, last night, evidently not the case. I would argue the Yankee series was touch and go, right? And they were able to win the game on Saturday, but bats weren't there, clearly. And, you know, runners in scoring position, it's been an issue all year. It's not like this team was, you know, middle of the pack. We're talking about a team that was always in the bottom 10 in baseball in hitting with runners in scoring position this season. But look at the last four games, the series against New York and what happened last night. So against New York, they went 6-41 with runners in scoring position. Last night, what were they? Do you know what they were?
1: 0-for...
0: Oh, not an 0-for. They had one.
1: Oh, yeah, in the ninth.
0: Correct.
1: 1-for-11?
0: 1-for-11.
1: Yeah.
0: So do the math. Quick math. What is that? That's 7 for their last... what did I say? 6-for-40?
1: 52.
0: 52.
1: 7 for the last 52.
0: Yep.
1: Listen.
0: That's brutal.
1: Full disclosure, boys. I've been meaning to rewatch The Social Network, and The Social Network was on before the bottom of the ninth, so I didn't see the bottom of the ninth, so that's why I missed that hit. I couldn't do it. And then, something controversial happened, and I had to go back and watch. I was like, oh, great. What a delight. I love this team. Anyways.
2: You know what's funny about that? You guys ever do this? You don't, like, giving up on a game means you turn it off completely.
1: Oh, yeah, I turned it off completely.
2: Have you ever done this? Like, you don't turn the game off, but you're like, you know what? I'm going to allow myself to be distracted.
0: Oh, yeah.
1: Well, yeah, I mean.
2: So yesterday, by the seventh inning.
1: That's my point. TikTok for 80% of the season.
2: So, like, seventh inning, suddenly I'm asking my kids how their day was.
1: Yeah.
2: I was thinking about mowing the lawn. I'm doing all that stuff around the seventh inning.
1: I have very weird Blue Jays watching rituals. And, like, for example, last year during the World Series, during game five and game four and game five at Chavez Ravine, when they went into the ninth inning with a chance to win in both those games, I took the dog for a walk without my phone.
2: Oh.
1: Because I can't handle the stress. I actually, like,
2: right,
1: I won't.
2: Right. Interesting.
1: If I'm not watching it, it's fine. Like, whatever, it's out of mind, it's out of sight, and then I'll come home and check it out. So you not even watching the game, like, you're like, oh, what's going on with the kids? That pales in comparison to what my psycho brain does.
0: That's incredible.
2: You actually go off the grid.
1: I go.
2: Which these days is near impossible.
1: Like, I was at game seven of the World Series, and I didn't watch them hit. I'm sorry, I didn't watch them pitch. Like, I didn't physically see Rojas hit the home run because I wasn't watching because I was too panicked.
2: Wow.
1: Yeah. Even in the ninth inning, I was like, I'll just wait. I'll walk over here. I won't watch. I'll wait. It'll be happening. It'll be fine. I'm an insane person. Okay. I'm an insane person.
0: No, that's true fandom.
1: Yeah, it is.
0: Yeah.
2: You know, but that's funny about baseball. Like, when you're at bat, you feel so carefree. I mean, maybe not if you're watching this team to score runs.
0: Oh, boy.
1: Oh, it's a lot
2: of
1: care.
2: But the worst case scenario is not as bad as when you watch your team pitch. That's cringy, man.
1: That's what makes baseball so excruciating, especially at the highest level. There's, like, you know, between 6 to 15 minutes at a time where only bad things happen. There's no, like in hockey, it's like, whoa, you know, they can get the puck back right away. We go down the other way. Basketball, same way. Steal, go down the other way. Football, you can pick it off. Like, there is, like, only bad things happen for half of the game.
2: Like, imagine you're a team that's down 2. And now you're waiting to hit, but you got to pitch first. And then, there's a leadoff single. And you're like, oh, now this is taking even longer. And I look at the outs, it's still at 0. I still got 3. Oh, now there's 2 men on. Oh, my God. And now the pitcher doesn't look good.
0: Yeah.
2: It is excruciating. I think football's similar, offense, defense as well. That's the only comp.
1: But you could have a pick 6.
2: Yeah, but like baseball, it feels like you're in it for a stretch when you're waiting.
0: That's a great point, actually. I mean, well, to Sam's point about football, you can weaponize your defense.
1: Yeah,
0: teams
1: correct.
0: Are built. There are teams whose identity is having a great defense.
1: And there's no way to score for half of the game in baseball. Right?
0: Yeah, right.
1: There's correct. No way to score.
0: Yeah, so no. It's a very valid point about when you're locked in, the stress can linger for a long, long time in that spot.
1: Listen, this.
0: For sure.
1: The stress has been lingering for almost a year now.
0: Yeah, yeah.
2: Well, and it goes up and down and up and down. Okay, let me throw this one out because Sam
1: and
2: I are on.
1: None of this matters if they just get 2 more outs.
2: It's true.
1: You ever think about that? Like, literally none of this matters. You'd be sitting here and be like, crap, they had a tough year injuries. But guess what, guys? We got 3 trophies down at the Rogers Center and we all come down here and we wear our merch and we are happy. And Hoffman had to hang a slider, didn't he?
2: I mean, had they won, we would just, like, the whole year would have been gravy.
0: Even Vladimir Guerrero Jr. would be like, that's okay. It's worth every penny. Yeah, it was worth every penny. 100%.
2: Well, we were saying it during, okay, speaking of Vladdy, Sam and I...

0: Kind of disagree on this one. Sam brought up a great point that the fans have yet to turn on Vlad, which is a valid point. It says a lot about Toronto and their fans.
1: Well, I mean, the in-the-stadium fans.
0: In the stadium, sorry, in-the-stadium fans.
1: Yes.
0: Which is an absolutely correct way to look at it, right?
1: My idiot buddies have turned. It's turned.
0: Right. And I'm saying because there's hope, they're supporting him. Okay. We're here for you. Vlad, you hit one home run at home. We don't care if it's the only one you're going to hit all year here. We are with you. But I believe if and when the Jays get eliminated, they'll turn on him in the stadium. Maybe not full booze 100%, but you'll hear stuff. Because I think now, if you're in the stadium, you're a bit reserved to, listen, there's still a chance these guys make the playoffs. They get eliminated, I think that's going to change. Where do you sit on that?
2: I think I actually lean more with Sam on this one, to be honest. And the reason is I think the audience is different. The audience in the stands is just...
1: Different group of people.
2: It is. It is. Right. And as a result, I'm not saying that...
1: They're not those cretins on Twitter.
2: They're not.
0: That is for sure.
2: They're not the diehards who are quite literally living and dying with every single pitch, every single at bat. And their frustration is rooted in not just like one season of watching Vladdy have, you know, a really... And this is, of course, a new low for him.
1: Oh, my God, yeah.
2: But years and years of going through this exercise of the ups, the highs are so high, then the lows are like... We're talking about cratering down to the core, the pit of the earth in terms of how low it gets. So we're used to this happening, and that's where I think it is. It's just the audience in the building actually is a lot different than
1: nicer.
2: Than the fan base at large that is watching and tweeting and is invested in the team differently. Has he been booed before? Yeah, he's been booed. Have other players been booed? Absolutely. And even this year, have there been smatterings of boos for Vlad amidst these struggles? Yes. But will
1: Not
2: it get to the
1: really.
2: Point? There have been a few instances. And gosh, I got to remember.
1: Not like Enzo Fernandez was getting booed like by the Fulham fans in England on that opening game where he literally touched the ball and was like, ah! Like it was like deafening.
2: Nothing.
1: Not like that.
2: No. Nothing like that. And I will add as well, too, post-deadline, none of it has existed. Pre-deadline,
1: for sure.
2: Early portion of July, those first couple of homestands in the true summer months.
1: You're there more than me, but like
2: I'm not there. We're probably the same, honestly.
1: Even in the games that I've been to, it feels like I've kind of been like, is nobody going to boo?
2: Oh, I agree.
1: Is nobody really going to boo?
0: Also, the other thing, forget the Jays. Toronto, not really big in boo culture. Remember,
1: there's a few guys who make an exception for it.
0: Yeah. November, they tried with Marner, and then eventually it's like, all right, that's
1: just game.
2: But this is good. It's not
1: nothing
2: like
1: makes me more sick than that happened. I can't believe that happened.
2: The one I think about actually as a good example, you want to talk about like cities, sports fans that are just conditioned to boo no matter what the circumstances. The Philadelphia Eagles, right? They won a Super Bowl.
1: Yeah, the first drive.
2: Okay? And
1: first
2: it's like Jalen Hurts, he won a Super Bowl. Like this team has won tons of games. They'll have three bad possessions, two bad. They will boo mercilessly. They will boo them off the field, right? That is, I think, the extreme.
0: Well, that's the opposite.
1: But I think to that point, though, you know, it's like if you tell your wife every day that she's beautiful, it starts to mean less, right? Mm. So it's like if you're booing every drive, they're like, ah. I don't care.
2: They tune it up. Doesn't matter.
0: No, they boo so often that the boo has no boo impact.
1: Correct. Yeah. It's like, whatever.
0: Or our impact of boos in Toronto is very high because we never do it.
1: No, we never. Well, except for we should have done it for Mitch and they let him have his little moment where they cheered for him. Oh,
2: but
1: man,
2: again, that also speaks to, we talk about the audience in the state.
1: Yeah.
2: It's different.
1: Yeah.
2: It absolutely
0: That is true.
2: And that's why I think this plays into the Vladdy thing. Yeah. 100%. Like, it's never going to be this vitriolic reaction.
1: And last year happened, it was so fresh. If we get through halfway through 2027 and it looks like this, when there is a season, of course, like everybody, we have to say that. We're contractually obligated to say if there's a season. But like if it's, let's say, June of 2027 and he's got four home runs and he still hasn't hit one at home since like for like two calendar years, I feel like the vitriol will come.
2: Yes.
1: Chuckle guy. What's going on?
0: Ron and Whitby.
1: Okay, we got Ronnie.
0: The fans were literally doing the wave last night, down 4-1. I don't think they're going to boo.
2: It's a great point.
1: Can I say
0: that? Great text.
1: Like in my mid-20s, I was so like anti-wave. I was just like such a like, this sucks. Like, just watch the game. I'm really softened on the wave. Mm. I'm like, you know what? The wave's fun. If you're losing, if you're

0: losing by a lot or you're winning by a lot in the way. Like, if there's a, I used to call it the crucial juncture wave that the fans love to do. So it's like seventh inning, two men on, two men out. And you're like, yeah, it's like the crucial juncture wave. Let's not do that.
1: But yeah.
0: Like, when the wave,
1: kill some time.
0: When the wave comes by and they're up big, this guy's going to do the wave.
1: Yep.
0: The wave kind of is.
1: Okay, how do you feel about this one? The last wave I really experienced was at a concert.
0: That's fun.
1: At Rogers Stadium. Eh, it's kind of weird.
2: I mean, concert. I think, I look,
0: hand
2: up.
0: We love a wave here.
2: I've never attended a concert.
0: Yeah. What?
2: Sam, never been to a concert in my life. Yeah.
1: Only a minute left. We'll do that our next time you're
2: not,
1: in here.
2: I have not attended a concert.
0: Do you listen to music?
2: Well, I'm not a big music guy, but do I know enough music? Yeah.
0: Like, who's your favorite artist?
2: That's a great question, actually. Okay, let me answer this. Who would I like to see in concert?
0: Drake.
2: I would definitely go to a Drake concert if given the opportunity.
0: Yeah.
2: Who else would I like to see in concert? Ooh, that's a great question.
0: Name a concert.
1: Okay, but you know the
0: name
1: pop
0: an
1: people.
0: Artist.
2: Well, you want me to name artists?
0: Mozart.
2: Sabrina Carpenter.
0: I'd go to Sabrina Carpenter concert.
2: Sammy, 100%.
0: You know who else concert? I'd go to Mass and Beer.
2: Front row, baby. Yeah, look at Andrew Adams behind the glass. He's like, that one, yes. But yeah, no,
1: I know her for her music.
0: Of course. I go on her Instagram every day for research because of the she's dating a NFL guy. So
2: Justin Herbert, isn't that the one?
0: Yeah, right. Yes.
2: Here's another one.
0: Yeah.
2: What's it called? Oh my goodness. Lil Wayne. I'd love to go to a Lil Wayne concert.
0: Oh, Lil Wayne. Didn't expect that.
2: Sure.
0: To be like Lil Wayne.
2: So like there are certain artists that I'm familiar with, of course. But no, I'm not a huge music guy, so I've never been to a concert. But I feel like going back to the whole culture of attending a concert, I think it is kind of rooted in a lot of audience participation.
0: Yeah, yeah, yeah.
2: Like you want to get people involved. Right. Sports is a little different, right? Because you're there as a spectator.
0: Uh-huh.
2: You're just watching. Like there's nothing that is the athletes are doing on the field of play or on the ice surface that is geared towards getting you to be more invested other than them performing.
0: Yes.
2: Like that's it. Whereas with music, like the whole purpose is.
0: Well, and
1: the wave never has a perfect ending. It's kind of like your kid wants to show, hey, I want to show you I did this thing, and they do it. And then they do it again, and then at some point you're like, it's over.
0: I know we got to go, but even as I get older, like concerts are just so much less appealing to me. Like I got to go down to some big venue. I got to wait for these guys to come out.
2: Yeah.
0: It's just like it takes so long.
1: And you watch the whole concert through someone else's cell phone.
0: Oh, I mean, yeah. You got 70 true. Marty Scorsese's in front of you filming their own last dances. And then you're like, they may not even play the song. You got to live through six of the new ones that you hate. And then you finally get to the ones at the end. They're like, oh, we're going to go away for 4 minutes and we're going to do, it's an encore. You better keep cheering. It's like, just play the songs, man. Is there anything stupider than an encore?
1: Was it Family Guy or Simpsons?
0: I don't think they're going to play it.
1: Do you remember this? It was this kid from Family Guy or Simpsons. And someone's like, play something from the new album.
0: Oh, was that?
1: Which is like never
0: seen. No, I know it was, wasn't it?
2: Nobody cares.
0: Was it? Oh, yeah. But it always, I think of the Simpsons in the concerts, the road trip one where Nelson Muntz loves Andy Williams.
1: Yeah.
0: And then he's like sitting in the crowd and he's like, I didn't think he was going to do Moon River. And then bang, third encore. And they're all like sitting there and Nelson's just, I love this.
2: Actually, I mean, you mentioned the phone thing. They don't give you the pouches for phones anymore. Like they don't do that. They do.
1: No.
2: I know with comedy shows that happens all the time.
1: No, I wish they did.
0: They should. Like, I mean, we got to go on way off base here, but I've often had the idea around whenever their Masters comes around, I'm always fascinated by the no cell phone area. And my idea for a bar was called Amen Corner. And it's a bar where you go and you have to like,
1: no phones.
2: That's a great idea. Ooh.
0: And it's like, you go in there and you put away your phone and you bring in your friends, and guess what? You gotta talk.
2: Yeah.
0: You gotta sit there, and like, if there's an awkward moment, you can't be like, oh, security blanket, Twitter. Like, it's like, which I do. I'm a crippling phone addict, and I will admit that to everybody. But like, hey, we're going, guess what, boys? We're heading down to Amen Corner tonight. No phones. We're gonna have some talks. We're gonna have a bar argument.
1: You're turning a bar into an escape room.
0: Yeah,
1: and I'm here for it.
0: Yeah.
1: But that's what it is.
0: Yeah.
2: That's a fantastic idea.
0: Thank you, man.
2: I really like it.
0: Hopefully somebody's listening.
1: We are way over time here. Danielle, you're the best.
2: No, thanks, Jens.
1: Thanks for coming in. Hour two of Sportsnet today, coming up especially some great texts. Oh, the carpenter on the way out. 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
1: What's the best concert you ever saw, gents?
0: Boy, that's I'm glad you threw that out there, because you know who ends up being the best? The oldies are the beauties. I'm going to throw one name at you, and this popped in my head first. You're going to laugh, but I'm telling you, it was electric. Tina Turner at Scotiabank.
1: Oh, my God. That is literally, is that not the a thousand guesses.
0: Before
1: and that
0: getting
1: my
0: to
1: last
0: Tina
1: guess,
0: Turner. Yeah. Had wardrobe changes, was running up and down. But it was electric. Like some of the older ones, Springsteen, Tina Turner, all those. I had a buddy that used to work at Scotiabank, and he would be there for all Leaf games, Raptors games, concerts, everything.
1: Yep.
0: And to go back to your question, Pearl Jam there was pretty damn good. I must say they were pretty good. And I would ask him, like, what's the best concert? Because he's seen them, literally all of them. You know what he said is far and above the best one? When Elton John and Billy Joel were together. Remember they had like the two pianos? But he said that is by far the greatest concert he's ever been in his life. I got to throw up, Roger Waters was pretty incredible. And the way they had things set up, they played the entire Pigs album, which was amazing. The entire Animals album.
1: Yeah.

0: probably ever seen. I would say, I don't know what year it would have been, maybe 2004, 2005. What year? Okay, hold on. Let me look this up. Is the White Stripes, where that album came out in 2007. So would have been the summer of 2007 when they were on the Icky Thump tour. Mm-hmm. I got tickets to go see them at the then John Labatt Center in London, Ontario. So it would have been, I guess it's called now, I'm not sure what it's called now. Maybe right. Budweiser Gardens in London now. I'm not sure what it's called. But we had floor tickets and we were, for me, to the TVs and here away from the stage. And they were at their absolute prime. They were in, and they just blew me away. And that to me is, I think the White Stripes is the best concert I've ever seen. And last year I saw Oasis at Rogers Stadium, and we similarly, we got there early enough because it's like they did the British thing where the first 5,000 of the people that arrive onto the site,
1: right?
0: And if you have floor tickets, you get to go to the very, there's like, it's like sectioned off. And you
1: see, because when I went to Bruno, there were chairs there.
0: Chairs?
1: On the floor. So we had, quote, floor seats on a chair, which were all attached. You couldn't even move them. And I thought, I wish they did it like Oasis because everyone just piled up to the front.
0: Chairs? That's absurd. Anyways.
1: Crazy.
0: So we got to go up really, and they were unbelievable. And I thought, like, I loved Oasis all through high school. My sister's a huge fan of Oasis. And they're just, you know, it's never something that you were going to, you thought you were ever going to see, right? Like, you just, those boys hate each other so much. It's just like, there's never a chance that this is ever going to happen again.
1: There's the nostalgia part,
0: and just to hear those songs played live that close, I'm like, oh my God, I can't believe I'm seeing this. So that, those two for me, those honestly, are probably the two best concerts I've ever seen. I've seen lots of great concerts, but those two stick out to me.
1: I kind of think of stuff like the concerts that I regret not seeing as opposed to the ones I have seen.
0: Yeah.
1: I have a little list. So one was Oasis last year. Like Oasis, yeah, I was like that.
0: It was expensive.
1: That's a regret.
0: I paid the price, but it was worth it.
1: I would say AC/DC at Sarstock here.
0: I went to that. Unbelievable.
1: Turned out to be...
0: It was amazing.
1: Phenomenal, right?
0: Stones, not so much.
1: Stones, not so much. AC/DC stole the show.
0: Yep.
1: And then little things, because now people have died. So it's like Eagles, Fleetwood Mac. Like, you kind of like, man, I wish I saw them. And they are still touring.
0: Yeah, but it's not the same.
1: Have you seen some of this David Lee Roth stuff?
0: No.
1: You have to look this up. He has no voice left.
0: Oof.
1: People are going to these concerts saying, this is the worst experience of my life. He's literally got nothing left.
0: The first,
1: and he's still on tour.
0: The first thing that comes up is, what the F happened to David Lee Roth? Question. So yeah.
1: He's got no voice. Axl Rose, like Guns N' Roses would be a great band to see in concert, but just not now.
0: Yeah, he can't sing. I'm just quickly listening to this. He can't.
1: Nothing.
0: Sing. Yeah.
1: So it's funny you brought this up. Yeah. I've had this idea for a while.
0: Okay.
1: And then you bring up the concert thing just now. You're wearing a hat that says Skydome.
0: I am.
1: It brings it all to life.
0: The Jays merch game this year.
1: Phenomenal. In the 50th year.
0: Out of control. Like, every time I go into that Jay shop, I'm like, well, time for the third mortgage. I'm going here to buy it.
1: Okay. I'll take you back to 1989, even before, when Skydome was first about to be unveiled to everyone. Sam, I got to tell you, back then, people were going nuts. It was like a new team. It was like an expansion team because we never had a building we liked. The gardens were old and most people couldn't afford to get in there. The X was the mistake by the lake. So the dome was people like buying the merch.
0: Yeah.
1: What you're wearing now or stuff just with the D on there. The shirt. It was such a big thing. And I remember the Toronto Sun would have this countdown and they would have pages and pages of how the Skydome could be laid out. You could play tennis in there. You could do a concert.
0: Yeah.
1: You could do all this stuff, right? And if you lived it, it was something like, you can't really explain what it was. It was like this hope for the city, and it was a venue, not a team, not a title, a venue, right? And so recently I've been thinking about, every time I turn around, I'm seeing renderings of the new Browns Dome. The new stadium, the new Arrowhead's coming out, the stuff in Tennessee, the stuff in Vegas. And it's happening. It's like every time you turn on, there's a new stadium. And what's happening is they're getting more and more expensive.
0: Oh, yeah.
1: It's in the billions. It's not hundreds of millions anymore.
0: No, it's billions.
1: Billions. Then, even in Vegas where the Raiders play, they're already doing a reno because they want to expand the area to include shops and more hotels and that sort of
0: thing. That's what Vegas needs.
1: Right. More shops and hotels. More places to spend money.
0: Yeah, shops and hotels. Whenever I think of Vegas, I'm like, God, there's no hotels or shops here.
1: We need more of those. And

0: during World Cup, it's really stuck. I don't know if you felt the same way. During the World Cup, you're like, damn, there's a lot of like crazy stadiums available in the U.S.
1: Yeah.
0: And I'm thinking and thinking and thinking, okay, like, what does this mean? Is like, why is this standing out to me? And then you get to the Bills stadium at New Highmark, obstructed views included. And they went about it a little bit different.
1: They're taking a beating.
0: And then I was like, wait a minute. Back when the Dome opened, it was all about multi-purpose stadiums. See, because they cost billions of dollars to build, you can't have it just for a team. You got to have a team. You got to have concerts.
1: Yeah.
0: You want it used year-round.
1: Mm-hmm.
0: And that's what's so different about the Bills. They're like, screw that.
1: Yeah.
0: And if you want to host a Super Bowl, a World Cup, a Final Four, you got to go that way.
1: Yeah.
0: Now, what is the best thing that's happened to the SkyDome since SkyDome? Is the renovations to say, forget everything else. It's a baseball park.
1: Totally.
0: Getting away from the multi-purpose stuff was the way to go.
1: Absolutely.
0: And now I feel there's this big conflict in sports with these stadiums because on one hand, to rationalize all the money, you got to make it a year-round thing for concerts and blah, blah, blah. But then it's going to be so cookie-cutter.
1: Yep.
0: Whereas the real advantage, the real uniqueness is when it's something just built for that team.
1: Yep.
0: It would be like, could you imagine if the Green Bay Packers were in a dome?
1: Yeah, no.
0: It doesn't work. The Minnesota Vikings, this is my favorite. Remember their alternate jersey last year was the all-white? It was the snow and ice?
1: Yeah.
0: Let's wear these jerseys with the dripping and snow and ice and celebrating the Viking cold. And we're going to play this game inside.
1: Yeah, it's
0: totally lost. So I just find that's interesting as a fan. When we see these older stadiums, like an Arrowhead or whatever, it has that real feel. But this is kind of like, remember like in the NHL when everyone got a new rink and then they all look the same?
1: Yeah.
0: Like, I don't know about you, but if I watch an NHL or like an NBA game, the first thing I do is I look at the logo in the middle of the field of play to figure out where the game is. Because everything else looks exactly the same.
1: There is a little lost character from you know, some of the old rinks. And I think... here's what it comes down to. Good memories in that building will create a culture of a rink, right? Like, for example, Joe Louis Arena. Everyone looks back on Joe Louis Arena because guess what? They won cups there. They're unbelievable. I've been to both Joe Louis and now Little Caesars. I'll tell you what's a better rink.
0: Little Caesars
1: is a better... but everyone's like, oh, that Joe Louis, which is like sneaky...
0: No playoff games.
1: Sneaky a dump. Like, I mean, had great views, but compared to what... like Little Caesars took my breath away. That's one of the most It's one of the most beautiful rinks I've ever been in. It's unbelievable. But it's just they don't have a lot of great memories there, so they don't romanticize it like they would with Joe Louis Arena. So I think a lot of what makes an rink great is just a building great. It's just like, I mean, Arrowhead, they're gonna build a new stadium, but like I'm sure there's a lot of fans like, we gotta stay at Arrowhead. You know why? They win all the time there. Like they have in the last 10 years, all they've ever done there is win.
0: Well, and their new building looks like another version of the old Arrowhead anyway.
1: And a big part of what makes the Rogers Center great now is that they've been pretty good. And, like, you have good memories in that building, and you like going down there. And, like, you have the memories of last year up until that part of it. But, like, you look back on those clips, the building looks great. You have these feelings. So, like, really anything, you want to make something good in sports.
0: Just winning it.
1: Camaraderie, friendships, your building, your fans, your whatever, just find a way to win.
0: You know what's funny? I remember going on a couple of these media tours when Rogers Center had all the rentals last year.
1: Yeah.
0: And they take your breath away. Like, they did an amazing job.
1: Of course.
0: But I remember at the time, because remember, the Jays at the time that was released weren't exactly having the greatest year.
1: No.
0: And a lot of people were like, yeah, that looks good. Maybe they should spend some money on another hitter.
1: Yeah, 100%.
0: How about some pitching? And so last year, it really all came together at the same time. The renos did coincide with the team being very good.
1: Absolutely.
0: And so it sort of builds the memory of that.
1: And guess
0: what? That place.
1: You're not seeing the best baseball right now going down to the Rogers Center, but it still rocks to go down there. It's still fun. Like, guess what?
0: No,
1: the game stinks. Go to center field and hang out with some people and go meet your friends and have a good time. So anyways, did you want to do some NFL stuff? I had a couple.
0: Sure.
1: Well, because we wanted, our thought for the segment was sort of our five favorite NFL, well, not storylines, but things we're watching heading into the season.
0: Teams of interest, I think you phrased it.
1: And stuff of interest. Things of interest going into the season.
0: Okay, so not team specific.
1: No, just things.
0: Gotcha. Okay.
1: I think my first thing that I'm going to sort of bring up here

0: I'm going to go on the negative side first. And I think two of the saddest quarterback battles in NFL history are happening. I saw a tweet today, earlier today. It's like, oh, they haven't decided in Atlanta yet between Tua and Michael Penix. It's like, oh my God, that's going to be a train wreck. And it's the same thing with the Cleveland Browns. Those two things where the Cleveland Browns have now named Deshaun Watson. We had Jared Dubin on here yesterday who said it's easier for them to go to Shador after starting and the whole thing or whatever. But those two situations are going to be a train wreck, and it's going to be not fun to watch, but it's going to be something that we can keep an eye on for the rest of the year. So two of the saddest quarterback battles in the history of the league in Cleveland and Atlanta have my interest. So that's my first thing of interest.
1: It's so funny. Yeah, in Atlanta, they're going to go with a left-handed quarterback. like that we know. And you got Kevin Stefanski there, who's been a pretty good, I don't know if he's a QB whisperer, but he's gotten a lot of what he's been given.
0: And he's a good coach. He won coach of the year there. Like, they went to the playoffs with Joe Flacco when he was like 39 years old, even before still playing? That's a good test. Is Joe Flacco still playing? Joe Flacco, I think he may be retired.
1: We got to check with GPT on that one.
0: No, Cincinnati.
1: He's still there. Well, speaking of them, you know what's funny? If you say teams of interest or players of interest, if you just lumped up the quarterbacks of the AFC, think about it for a minute. Mahomes is back.
0: Yep.
1: Is he back to being old Mahomes? Do they pick up where they left off? I think that for me is one of the most interesting stories in general for the NFL season. Joe Burrow, a very interesting story because they could be a Super Bowl contender if they actually get off to a hot start.
0: Yeah.
1: And then there's the feeling.
0: They don't have their annual 0-2 start.
1: The annual 0-4 start.
0: Yeah.
1: But then there's a feeling that he's kind of had it there. Mm-hmm. And maybe if things don't go well, maybe he does not stay there much longer. So eyes on there. Lamar Jackson has a new coach. Mm-hmm. Josh Allen, although familiar, has a new coach. And you get Lawrence. And you get Justin Herbert. Is C.J. Stroud going to survive in Houston? Like, every team in the AFC, the quarterbacks, they're all of interest. That whole group of them together, I find extremely fascinating.
0: Yeah, it is. Like, it does feel that we're heading towards rubber meets the road for two of, well, maybe not so much with Josh Allen, because he's just such a physical Superman that it feels like maybe he's still in his prime of primes. Mm-hmm. But the Lamar Jackson one's interesting because the stats have shown over the past couple of years he's running a lot less than he did. And that was the number one strength of his game. Like, he's never been a perfect thrower of the ball. He's never really been a guy that's going to sit back in the pocket and dissect you. And a huge part of what made him great was the threat of him being able to take off and go for 20 yards like if with you know, easily. So I think more for Lamar than it is for Josh Allen. But we're sort of getting to the point here where it's going to happen soon. And the Ravens were a perennial powerhouse. They've been really good all over, pretty much all of Lamar Jackson's career there, except for when he's been hurt. I don't know. I just feel like one of these years it kind of has to happen for them, but maybe it won't. It feels, you know, that year where they went against where they went up against Josh Allen and Mark Andrews had the huge fumble. And then he has the huge drop of the 2-point conversion. They've just been sort of a sad playoff team, and they've had a lot of really bad losses. You think of that one game where they went and lost to Ryan Tannehill and the Titans. Like, they've just had a lot of really
1: bad.
0: As the one seed, I'm pretty sure.
1: Yeah, they were the one seed. They also hosted the AFC Championship game against the Chiefs and looked like they were going to win that game
0: well. And they ended up losing. Drops. Yeah, yeah. So I think that of all those names you named me, the one that I'm most interested to see what he's going to look like is Lamar Jackson. Because I love Lamar in his prime. I don't know what year it was that he won his first MVP within the last 7 or 8 years.
1: Right.
0: It was ridiculous how much fun it was to watch him. And imagine you had him on your fantasy team. You were just in heaven. He was a blast to watch. And I'm not really a Ravens fan. I don't necessarily love or hate them or whatever. But just watching him play was great. And it feels like over the past few years, maybe 2 years or so, it's been less electric than it has. Maybe he's improved a bit passing. So I'll be interested to see what they look like. So of all those names you said to me, I think Lamar is the most interesting one for me.
1: Yeah, and the fact that there's a new coach, is that going to be something that's tough to get used to? Or is it going to unlock something we haven't seen before with Lamar?
0: So you mentioned

0: So we've just been talking about the Ravens. The part of it that one of my next sort of interesting thing I'm looking for heading into the season is Harbaugh with moving from the Ravens and having the conversations around him in Baltimore being, has his time ended there? Is he getting a little, long in the tooth for this? Is it changed? And having him go to New York. I'm fascinated by which way this could go. Because you could convince me on one hand that he's just a institutional 9-11 win type guy that regardless of where he goes, he's a culture guy. They're just going to be good under him. It's time. They got a good young quarterback. They've got talent on defense. They've been drafting high for however long. They're a sneaky, sexy pick to maybe make the playoffs. Like, I would listen to that part of the argument 100%. And I think I'm even maybe on that side of it. Like, the flip side of it is that they're just going to suck and that he's maybe his time has passed and that he's getting a little long in the tooth. But
1: that's what I'm leaning. I kind of feel this is not going to turn out well, at least in year one.
0: New York football has been wretched for so long. Like, the Giants have been bad. The Jets have been bad. Like, when I guess the Giants made the playoffs with Daniel Jones one time, Brian Daboll within the last 5 years, right. 6 years. I don't know how long ago that was, but that's when their 1 year that they were good. It'd be nice to see New York football get resurrected. I'm not sure it's going to be the Jets that are the team to do that. I don't know if you're buying any Geno Smith stock.
1: I don't think so. No.
0: But it would be fun to have the Giants be good and relevant again, because that seems like a sleeping giant in the NFL.
1: Pardon the pun. Oh. Well done, sir. Okay, here's one for you.
0: Okay.
1: A team of interest for me, because once again, what's interesting is when you can make cases for both sides.
0: Okay.
1: On paper, this should be a step back for the New England Patriots.
0: Yeah.
1: It should be. You know, they essentially need to apologize to people for having such a light schedule. They're the only team that made a Super Bowl that felt so, like, undeserving in the public reaction. And so you could say, on paper, teams, they get a little ahead, a little too fast, and there's always a step back.
0: Mm-hmm.
1: Right? The Commanders went and beat the Lions in the playoffs, go to the NFC title game, not to return for a couple of years. But what's interesting about the Patriots is Drake May was a MVP candidate most of last year, nearly won the thing.
0: Mm-hmm.
1: Yes, wasn't great in some of the playoffs games against some really tough defenses. They were all of them were very good defensively. But now you get the experience of that Super Bowl run. You got Mike Vrabel, one of the best coaches in the NFL, and they just handed you A.J. Brown.
0: Yeah.
1: So the case for them to actually be better this year, I think there is a case, and that's why for me, they're fascinating because you can make a case on either side.
0: I think that I'm just looking at their schedule. It's definitely a lot harder.
1: It's a lot harder.
0: There's just no, I mean, you start your season on a Wednesday night, September 9th against Seattle, right? Like, that's your opening. You got to go out there. That's going to be their banner night against
1: and slay
0: the
1: TV.
0: They hate you. They have a stretch this year where they go, I'm just looking at this part of it here. They go at Chicago, at Miami, Green Bay home, Lions home, and then at Los Angeles Chargers against Buffalo at home, Minnesota, and then at Kansas City. That's a really tough stretch of football.
1: Well, they drew the NFC North, and good luck. That's the one division you could say all four teams are in it to win it, sort of.
0: Well, they are.
1: Close enough.
0: For sure. And, like, I think you have all those teams will be decent, I think. I think the Vikings are the one in that group that I'm the most
1: unsure of.
0: So I think the Patriots will probably be good again. I think Drake May, I don't know what the hell was wrong with him in the Super Bowl. He wasn't himself. Like, I mean, you watch him all year. He wasn't close to healthy, shoulder injury or whatever it was that was bugging him. He wasn't good. So I think they'll be good again.
1: It takes time because we forget how Tom Brady was when he started and then the quarterback he eventually evolved into becoming. Right?
0: And the next one for me is the NFC West. And those two teams that are seemingly maybe the best two teams in the league, in the Rams and the Seahawks. And, like, who would pick against that being the NFC championship game again? It really feels like those two teams are sort of
1: on the collision. And then the Niners always have some kind of say in the whole mix.
0: For sure.
1: Maybe it's a step back for them this year. But
0: what's going on with Kyle Shanahan? Like, he's back coaching or whatever. There was, like, that weird car crash that nobody really reported and all that stuff.
1: Hey, what's going on with the owner of that team?
0: Oh, baby, $140. How do you do, Jed? I think that

0: they sort of have an institutional, like a much like Harbaugh was with the Ravens. It's sort of an institutional 8 to 11 wins you feel like you're going to get with the Niners, regardless of who's in there. But that's electrical substation just gets guys every day. Like it just, I just anecdotally, I see stuff on my feed. It's like another Niners guy went down with a tweak or like an ankle or whatever it is. They got to get away from that substation.
1: They keep saying there's nothing to it, but I don't know. This has been quite a while.
0: The stuff online that always makes me laugh so hard is like when it's the meme of it just getting bigger and darker, like around their practice facilities. I love that. But I have no idea who's going to win that division. I guess it's going to be one of the Seattle Seahawks or the Los Angeles Rams, but that's going to be an absolute battle all year long between those teams. And I don't know. I think the Seahawks are going to do it again. I don't know. I feel like they are the first time since, I guess, maybe the Chiefs that they feel like there's a team that's really kind of poised to make a repeat attempt. They're stacked. They're stacked.
1: The defense is insane.
0: And, you know, having Darnold get it done, there's no pressure on him anymore. All that weight's off his shoulder. Losing Kenneth Walker hurts, but they're sort of institutional with their offensive line, and that Charbonnet is good. I think they're going to be right there again, the Seahawks. If I had to pick a team to win the Super Bowl right now, I would be picking them. I'm not sure where they rank in the favorites, but I'm going with them again.
1: Well, it's funny. I think they're second or third. The Rams are number one. Every time things seem too easy, too simple, I question it. This, like, Rams super team stuff, like, we don't know they're even going to win their division. Like, they may have to go the wild card route. Yep. Like you just don't know.
0: Yep. So that's going to be the best division to watch all year long. All those games will be huge. I'm sure most of them will be nationally televised games, yep. Except for, of course, Arizona, which I think, you know what I'm pretty confident in saying right now? Arizona Cardinals won't win the division. Hot
1: last
0: take.
1: Place.
0: Although Jeremiah Love will be really fun to watch.
1: You know, we mentioned them yesterday, too. Mm-hmm. Dallas Cowboys are interesting.
0: Of course.
1: I mean, they always are, mm-hmm. And they're a swing team. See how great it was to watch the New York Knicks go on a run to the NBA Finals? We missed the fact that Dallas going deep in playoffs is just good for the sport. Mm-hmm. It really is.
0: Yeah.
1: Like, there's few teams that you're like, you know, I'd rather them be good than bad. They're on that list.
0: Mm-hmm.
1: Right? Like, even, like, I know we cheer against the Yankees. It stinks if they stink.
0: Yeah, but they don't ever stink.
1: You want the villains always to be there.
0: When's the last time they flat out stunk?
1: Honestly, it would have to be in the 80s.
0: Like, they feel like they're always
1: in the 80s. They're always hanging around.
0: Yeah.
1: Something else I wanted to mention.
0: Oh, so just quickly, the favorites for the Super Bowl. The Rams are 5-1.
1: Yep.
0: Bills 10-1, which is the next one. That's just such a public team, public bet. Ravens 11-1. Seahawks 11-1. And then it's Chiefs 16-1, Chargers 16-1. Don't get that one. Patriots 16-1. If I'm going down this list and looking for value, the Eagles at 16-1 is interesting to me. And as well, the Cincinnati Bengals are 20-1, Cowboys 22-1. And if you want to take a swing with the Cleveland Browns, they're plus 20,000. So you can take a shot with them. Deshaun Watson, maybe you can figure it out.
1: Aside from Cleveland, go back to that list there. Yeah. What do you think would be the most realistic yet upset to win the Super Bowl?
0: I think I'm looking down this list. I think I would cut it off at the Cowboys, 22-1, and then it's the Bears after that, and then it goes down to the Jaguars, Vikings, Buccaneers, Steelers, Colts, Commanders. Like, we're going down the list here. I think the last really realistic team, like, one of the...
1: I'm not buying the Charger stock.
0: No way. I mean, although, you know, maybe the Madison beer bump. Hey, if I'm going out there, I'm not thinking... I'm just having a hard time thinking about football if I'm married to Madison Beer. I'm like, can we just get this over with so I can go home? I want to go back to Maddie, baby.
1: Poor Herbert.
0: No, he's good. He's good. Yeah. So those are my sort of big things I'm looking for. Oh, and of course, my last thing, my boy Mendoza.
1: You're a big Mendoza.
0: I love Mendoza. There isn't a clip that comes across my feed that I don't watch the entirety of. My TikTok algorithm has Mendoza edits all over the place, him saying stupid stuff. His impression of Kirk Cignetti that he did from last year is one of the funniest things ever. He's just the man. He won't start there. They're going to have obviously do the thing where Kirk Cousins starts a couple games or whatever, but I am highly anticipating his debut in the NFL, and I can't wait for it. I think he's going to be a star, and I'm going to have a lot of Mendoza stock. Love Mendoza.
1: I just hope they take their time with him, and I think Brady's going to have something to say about it. We'll see how it goes, but the setup for him to be successful is right there.
0: Yep, but they won't take it.
1: It's not like he's playing in, you know, Cleveland.
0: No. No, yeah, I mean, that's the thing. It's

0: you go to Cleveland, you're screwed.
1: You know what's interesting? Maybe a quick note before break. We saw a lot of record contracts for running backs. Jahmyr Gibbs, Bijan Robinson, Jonathan Taylor, all along with Saquon Barkley, all make $20 million a year plus. You know what I kind of realized, Sam? We thought for a while that it's a quarterback-driven league. It's all about the, you know, it's a passing league. And when you get to the playoffs, you know what wins? Defense and running the ball. It always goes back to that. And I think what's happened is running never went away. It just looks different. Instead of handing the ball to someone behind you, you just shuffle it 1 or 2 yards in front of you. And it feels like it's been the passing attack. But one thing that I've noticed is, remember those like long bombs in games? You don't see a ton of those anymore.
2: I think of, you know what I think of is how the Chiefs won so many of their playoff games was on the back of Patrick Mahomes running running for third down, third and sixes of him converting with his legs. And of course he beat you with the long ball here and there, but it was a lot
1: rarely.
2: It was, here's what it is. It's him throwing it 10 yards to Travis Kelce and then him running it for 6 yards on third and six. And that's how they won 4 Super Bowls, really.
1: Well, it's those unstoppable forces from a Calvin Johnson, Terrell Owens, Randy Moss. You get all these
2: three Super Bowls or four? I think three. They've won three.
1: Lost to the Bucks, lost to the Eagles, beat the Eagles.
2: Beat the Niners twice.
1: Yeah.
2: So that's three.
1: Yeah. So three wins there.
2: Yeah.
1: Now if you get like an unstoppable guy like a Kelce, and then you add whoever else in there, you don't have to throw it 70 yards down the field.
2: I worry about Travis Kelce, who has currently the same body as me. So we'll see how that goes.
1: Well, it's all playing out to be his last year. You would think.
2: Like, just go do podcasting and be a star and be on TV and wrestle. And like, it's like, I mean, do what your brother does.
1: Well, and if Mahomes is healthy, they could do the Patriots rebuild, which is you stick with the coach and the quarterback and change everyone else.
2: Or stick with the quarterback and just, like, I mean, Andy Reid's going to quit eventually too, right?
1: Yeah, absolutely. Quick break and then back to wrap up the rest of Sportsnet today. 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

0: final segment of Sportsnet today. That's got a bit of a concert vibe to it. A little outdoor festival. By the way, Sam, I thought of you this morning. And you sent into the group chat a picture of you having a nice espresso, a nice spro. And we had the chat about coffee yesterday.
1: Shout out Organic Press on an event. My there favorite coffee shop.
0: I thought of something else.
1: Yeah.
0: To add to the coffee thing. The outdoor coffee.
1: Oh, yeah, man.
0: Tastes way better than the indoor coffee. It was a coffee outside is insane.
1: As you know, it's a quick couple sips. You know, it's just bing, bing. But outside was great. The sun was shining, and I just felt very, you know, you feel very sophisticated having
0: you do.
1: I think that's part of what makes a spro so good. An espresso, not an expresso.
0: Yeah.
1: I'm going to have an espresso. My mom. An espresso. There's nothing, you feel cool. You know, and it's part of the enjoyment. You're like, ooh, I'm having a mini coffee. Look at me. Boop, boop, boo.
0: Right.
1: Boop, boop, boo. Nothing like it.
0: I remember going camping and being like, this

0: instant coffee tastes amazing. Like maybe because you're outdoors and you're stuck for some reason, even like the worst brand of coffee would be having an instant coffee, right? A little boiling water. But they have improved.
1: I don't think I've ever had a cup of instant coffee in my
0: life.
1: They're
0: much better, but they used to be awful.
1: Is it better than the Rogers Building free coffee?
0: No, the Rogers coffee is unbelievable.
1: Oh, it's great.
0: I'm never going to knock that one.
1: I definitely love the hazelnut flavor. It makes me feel like a hockey mom with my Uggs and my North Face vest.
2: The lie detector test determined that was a lie.
0: Are you down on, by the way, you know what the single most interesting thing I've ever learned about coffee is that the dark roast stuff is not there to keep you awake like people think.
1: It's less caffeine, isn't it? The dark roast?
0: The longer a bean roasts, the more caffeine is roasted out of the bean. That's why a breakfast blend is always a light roast coffee, because it has way more caffeine in the morning. Mm-hmm. So some people think like, oh, I had an espresso, it's going to send me to the moon. No, it's actually way less caffeine.
1: It just feels great. And it was perfect for my bike ride here. It's like about 11K. So it's just that little spro before you hop on the bike and you're like, oh, it's like the original energy drink. Pick me up.
0: The spro on the go. Brandon
1: the
0: Brown.
1: Spro on the go.
0: You like
1: go.
0: That one?
3: The espresso on the go.
0: How we doing?
4: Good. How are you guys?
0: All right. We're excellent. You got a lot of bullets? Listen, we're sweating here.
4: Yeah.
0: Tomorrow's show, if we come in here and another Jays loss, it's going to be a problem.
1: Yeah, I don't know what we're going to do.
0: Win tonight in a bullpen start. Keep the tees going. But I'm sweating tomorrow. Like, what are we going to do if they lose again?
1: Who do you think will be the Leafs MVP of the 26-27? Your call's next.
0: I was saying the Jays are rattling me so much, I think I want to talk about the Leafs power play.
1: Oh, my God.
0: That's how bad it's gotten.
1: Yeah. Mm.
0: Anyway, what do you got for us?
4: Well, some interest kind of drummed up yesterday by the Raptors. Put out a tweet that had a caption that was a legacy too big for one
1: night. Oh, wasn't their schedule review?
4: No, it wasn't their schedule.
1: That seemed to be very popular on Twitter.
4: But this was so they put out kind of a fun graphic with Kyle Lowry and his kind of signature pointing pose, setting up the offense. And then they had a flash of the Raptors logo with a similar pose. And people are kind of speculating that they might be doing either a one night kind of logo thing for Lowry's retirement night this season, his number retirement, or they might be doing what they did with the Raptor when Vince Carter retired and kind of gave him almost his own exclusive jersey with the Raptor kind of doing his one-handed windmill pose there.
1: Sorry, I went and looked at the tweet and the first response is the picture, the same thing, with a huge butt. Like, it's just like if you're looking here, just a Raptor with a huge butt, which Kyle Lowry, you know, a little junk in the trunk, our boy Kyle. Low center of gravity on him.
0: OMG. You know what's funny? They've already done it.
4: Well, that was going to be my
0: question. They've done Vince Carter, like they've done the Raptor.
1: Yeah, but now
0: they're
1: doing it for
0: 15.
1: Someone who deserves it. So it's even
0: you
1: better
0: can
1: now.
0: You argue that,
1: yeah,
0: but
1: no,
0: it's,
1: I can't.
0: It's so
1: I want to argue it. I know, like, it's kind of cool. I think that's a very...
0: Well, maybe this is the standard going forward, that whenever someone gets retired, they do the Raptor. Like, if they do that and make it a tradition, that makes sense.
1: Yeah. When Kawhi does it, if he's a Raptor, if he's not on the Aspiration Clippers,
0: that's going to be weird, because it's going to say Raptors and all these other sponsors are going to be littered all over the jersey.
1: He's going to be holding a tree in it with a Jumbotron behind him.
0: On
1: he's
0: Daktronics. They got to create it. But you know what's funny, though? Aren't they... What are they putting outside of the building of Lowry? Like, isn't it going to be like the first statue or something like that?
1: I don't know. Is that true?
4: I don't know if it's been announced that there's
1: going to be. It could be an AI just Facebook fact.
0: By the way, you got your Legends Row, right?
1: Mm-hmm.
0: And so having your name, like Buck Martinez, by the way, this weekend is going up in the Rogers Center. You got numbers retired. But I got to tell you guys, when you've been down to Scotiabank Arena, have you guys noticed this too? People love Legends Row and spend a lot of time there taking photos.
4: For sure.
0: It's become like a huge draw inside that building.
1: And anecdotally, within conversations, Legends Row has become one of the most used terms that you could say, like, oh, that guy's Legends Row. Legends Row. Like, you joke about it if David Kampf has two goals in a playoff game, you're like, oh, put him on Legends Row. Like, it's a very, it's a joke that you use. I love Legends Row. You're right. Who's on Raptors Legends Row?
4: Well, I mean...
0: It's kind of like the
1: Damari Carroll. Who else? No.
4: Well, I think it starts and
0: well,
4: for now,
0: guys,
4: maybe
0: it's Vince and Lowry.
4: With Lowry, right? Yeah.
1: Is Jacob?

0: there, Jake would be good at this. Oh, he's not.
1: You know, it's very tricky because of how they leave and how little they stay. Very hard to put T-Mac on there. Is Chris Bosh on there?
0: No.
1: I guess so.
0: Nah.
1: Yeah. Like, right?
2: DeMar, DeRozan. Like, there's just been so many guys, like you said, Mike, who've had good kind of portions of their career, but haven't really had the amazing.
0: They should do a Legends Row of the championship team. Just get all those guys in a row. Be like, yep, those are the guys we love the most. Like, because that team, those are all the guys we love the most, right?
1: There's something to be said about that with Fred. Gasol's on there. Like, you love everyone on that.
0: Kyle Lowry's my favorite Raptor ever. Like, I love Kyle Lowry. I think the only real jersey of that era that I own is a Kyle Lowry jersey.
1: Right.
0: I mean, I think that was the most loved team. And yeah, I think Raptors fans had a pretty flawed relationship with the era before that, right? Like JV and DeMar DeRozan, like they were always fun. They were always good. They were always in the playoffs, but they just had a LeBron problem. And every time they ran into LeBron, they lost. And it just, the people kind of got sick of it. And then he left. They brought in Kawhi and the rest is history. So, and then the rest is history. Now he's back.
1: You know what I would not mind not seeing anymore? I'm kind of chevroned out.
0: Yeah, they could do a rebrand.
1: Enough with the chevron. Yeah. We're good.
0: They could do a rebrand.
1: I think they kind of need one.
0: Yeah, I mean, they've had the chevron for how long? I just like the one where, like, it just was this, like, maybe actually.
1: Well, the one they won the title with.
0: North.
1: It was the North one. And they mothballed it so fast.
2: Yeah.
1: They never wore that again.
0: That was a chevron one, too.
1: That was a chevron. But the actual jerseys had no chevron that year.
0: I don't know which one, 2018, 20, maybe 2017 Raptors jersey. I'm quickly Googling.
1: So when they won the title, for example, the white, black, and red all had the rounded Raptors on it.
0: I like that.
1: I thought those are their best jerseys.
0: By
1: they
0: far.
1: Look so good.
2: Yeah.
1: And then they added the chevron with the North jerseys, with the red one. Then they had like the Drake inspired ones.
2: Yeah, yeah.
0: I don't mind
1: those
0: that.
1: Chevrons were great, but the actual Raptors, the way they
0: look,
1: like
0: this one.
1: Yeah.
0: As we look at the white, that's a perfect jersey for me.
1: It's absolutely perfect.
0: We got to do chevrons. They love.

0: college at LSU. But that seems to be changing as the SEC and Big Ten have started to put out legislation against professionals coming back to college. I think we all kind of saw this coming. And is it as simple as that's just the call they had to make once this started coming about?
1: Yes, absolutely.
2: Well, and it sets precedent. So it wasn't like once you get past the shock that it happened, it's not about that it happened. It's about now the door's open for everyone to do it.
0: Yeah.
2: And now it's like, so what, you're always a free agent? Like you get drafted by a team, you sign with that team, and then you just feel like, I don't like it anymore. I'm going to go back and make more money in college for some people. It's crazy.
1: Right. Yeah, I felt so dirty to me. And it's just vintage Lane Kiffin.
2: Absolutely.
1: If there's one thing Lane Kiffin loves, it's a little grease. He's got a little grease to his game for sure. Likes to throw it in the corners and muck it up a bit. Him bringing back a guy that was on the two separate NFL teams this training camp and signing him is the most Lane Kiffin thing possible. So I'm happy to hear that they're doing something to prevent that from happening.
0: Absolutely. There was some news. We talked about expansion as well. It's been a keynote in the NHL offseason,
1: right?
0: I feel like, in terms of the two teams or the two cities in Texas that have been brought up. But there was some news out of Atlanta yesterday that there was a city council meeting that voted to approve changes for a potential new arena that could fit an NHL-sized rink. They're hoping to have this going in the next few years, but like I said, the NHL seems to be eyeing Houston or Austin in Texas for the next expansion team. Do you guys think that Atlanta would work as a better option instead of one of the teams in Texas, or would you do any expansion at all at this point?
1: No. Well, I mean, if I did, it would be in Vaughan. That's where I would expand to. But yeah. I think that Austin is a little bit more interesting to me than Houston, because I think Austin is a smaller city where there's maybe more likely to be a niche fan base of people that are like, oh, we got a new, like, is there another professional sports team there? Would they be the first? Oh, I guess they have the soccer team, right?
2: The one that
1: McConaughey started, right? They're like green, I think, if I'm not mistaken.
2: Right.
1: So I think they have the Texas Longhorns, which are by far the most popular team there, and by far maybe the most popular team in the state outside of the Dallas Cowboys. Like, they are massive, University of Texas. So they would be the real first Big Four team that would go there, and I think that would be an advantage, much like they did in Vegas, where they see going there, and there's a lot of tech money there, and it's kind of a growing city, and there's not a lot of taxes there. So just what basically is, you're adding another one of these ones that Dylan Larkin's going to demand a trade to, basically. Like, where will an American guy demand a trade to on the next team? So of all those sons outside of Toronto, the one that interests me the most is Austin, and maybe they could do a burnt orange.
2: I think if they're doing
1: jerseys, they could do burnt orange. Kind of, maybe Philly has it, but I think a burnt orange jersey would be cool.
2: I'd say, from a personal perspective, the only headline that would excite me out of Atlanta would be that they changed their mind. They're not doing it anymore.
1: Yeah, this is...
2: Thank you.
1: Yeah, thank you for your attention to this matter. We have tried this twice. We're not doing it a third time. The only thing that would make me more upset about, honestly, was they're like, well, there's a new owner in Glendale that's really interested in bringing a team. That would be the one I'd be like, we're not doing this again.
2: They blew it, because that is one area that deserves to have a team. They just dropped the ball. The state of Arizona, with how big hockey is there, like, that should be a place that supports a team. They've just blown it so many times. I don't think it can go back there with any credibility for years, like for years and years.
1: Yeah.
2: By the way, this is kind of hot takey.
1: I love it.
2: I feel like Gary Bettman is one of the greatest commissioners of our lifetime.
1: I don't think that's a, I feel like.
2: And I think the best of the current ones, and I think it's no credit for what he's actually done when you think about it. Broke the league to get a salary cap in, gets into the Olympics, massive expansion, all kinds of money, franchise values, back on ESPN, Winter Classic, first sports team in Vegas.
1: Four Nations Face-Off, that was a rousing success.
2: Honestly, if we talk, you know, like, we always laugh at them, and I think for a lot of people, like politics, it really comes down to what you look like. It's nothing to do with what you say and what you're about. They look at him like he's this little short guy that people could just laugh at.
0: Yeah.
2: And it was like, oh, he's a basketball guy in hockey, yada, yada, yada. It's been an unbelievable run as his tenure comes
1: Yeah, he created a bunch of advantages for the Southern team so that they win the cup every year. Jens, he did a great job.
2: But that growth, no, but it worked. It worked for, yeah, I mean, for all them. The teams are worth a lot
1: more. What about
2: more.
1: Canada? What about where they

0: care about the most. They haven't won a cup in his tenure.
1: You know, and that's
0: no,
1: why
0: zero cups his zero entire cups. Tenure.
1: Zero cups. It's funny. Yeah, because it's great first job. One that he witnessed was the Rangers.
0: Where do they like it the most? Let's make it so it's harder for them. That's the best idea.
1: I mean, there's way more American. I mean, just the math is going to. It's going to work in that way. And the other thing, it's not like Canadian teams have not had a chance. They've all been there. The Habs have been there.
0: Oh,
1: the Sens
0: know.
1: Have been there.
0: I know.
1: Oilers. So it's not like they could never get there.
2: Yeah.
0: I know.
1: But it is interesting, though, to have zero wins.
0: Oh, classic Bettman hates Canada. It's so funny. We have Bettman, like, we've had maybe like once a year we'll have him on Kipper and Bourne. And he's so damn good. Like, he comes on. He knows everything about the hosts. He's quick. He'll make fun of you. He dances around things the way he needs to dance around. There is no one better at doing a radio interview or interview with a crowd. Like, he holds court. He pushes back. Like, remember him and Ron McLean on Hockey Night in
1: classic.
0: Canada? Yeah. It was like one of the must-watch interviews because they'd be like, do you want to watch guys jump down each other's throat for 5 minutes? Because this is what you're going to see. Ron's going to ask him hard hitters. He's going to jump back. I love that stuff. So he's obviously done a great job. I'm being annoying. But.
1: You talked about aura when you saw Kawhi at the tennis. Aura. Gary Bettman, when he was in the studio for Primetime Sports, right after the strike lockout happened, and they ended up getting the salary cap, and he was in town doing interviews.
0: Of course he was.
1: And he walked through the glass doors, and there was a throng of people behind him. Gotta be honest. It was a little aura, but it was aura. It was short aura, but it was aura. He's outstanding. And you're right. In all these interviews, everyone tries to do like the gotcha stuff.
0: Yeah,
1: with him.
0: He just won't
1: it. Never works.
0: It never works.
1: It never works.
0: He's
1: undefeated.
0: As the kids say, reverse Uno cut. The kids still say that?
2: Oh yeah.
0: Okay. All right. I guess we're done now.
1: One minute. Anything quick? Anything else?
0: No, don't worry. You got more time.
2: No. That was it pretty much for the day. Yeah.
0: All right.
1: Coming up next, another edition of Sportsnet Today. Daniele Franceschi and Kevin Mickey with you until 4 p.m. And then Blair and Barker. We want to thank Daniele for joining us on our show today. Sam, great time as always. Let's see what happens tomorrow. I want to thank everyone who joined us on the text line as we were discussing some of the worst single seasons in Toronto sports history to sum up what Vladimir Guerrero Jr. has been doing or not doing. Thank you to Brendan Brown. Thank you to Andrew Adams as well behind the glass. Great stuff. As always, we'll be right back here tomorrow at noon. You've been listening to Sportsnet Today. Mike Gentile and Sam McKee right here on Sportsnet 590, The Fan.
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21: 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The

0: believe they call this a hump day edition of Sportsnet today, Wednesday, August the 26th, 2026. Oh, look at that. I just realized. 082626. How about that?
1: Wow.
0: Officially on the calendar.
1: Incredible.
0: Indeed it is Sportsnet today.
1: You know, a lot of people pay a lot of good money to get married on days like this.
0: Really?
1: That's right.
0: That's a thing?
1: Yeah.
0: Huh.
1: So, like you try and get, I remember, for some reason I remember this, 14 years ago, 2012, mm-hmm. 12.
0: I knew you were going there.
1: People were going nuts to get married for 12. And then like 08 is always a big one.
0: Yep.
1: 88.
0: Yeah, that makes sense.
1: Yeah.
0: 08 would have been something.
1: Wedding chatter on Sportsnet.
0: Wow, gotta love it. I mean, it is the dog days.
1: The wedding show is coming up at the Metro Toronto Convention Center or something. You know, I don't know. Is that,
0: Devin?
1: Yeah, who knows?
0: I've been to many of those over the years.
1: I'm glad I don't have to go to anymore. Unless something terrible happens.
0: No.
1: Let's hope.
0: We'll say fingers crossed you're good. You're locked in for life.
1: Thanks, okay? Man. I appreciate that.
0: This is Sportsnet today. We will speak sports. That is Kevin Mickey.
1: Hello.
0: I am Daniele Franceschi. We're with you for the next couple of hours. And our wonderful crew behind the glass today, Christian Chiniti, actually my fellow Paisan from the wonderful bridge. He is once again our technical producer and operator this afternoon. And then our producer, none other than Ethan Zsa Gabor, with us again on this Wednesday afternoon. Kev, great to see you. The last I saw you was not that long ago, in fact. It was, 14 hours ago on the good old tube?
1: Approximately, yeah.
0: The telly?
1: Myself and Tim McAuliffe after the Toronto Blue Jays lost another baseball game. The first time they've lost two in a row in about a month.
0: Bingo.
1: Yes, Tim McAuliffe and I are trying to recap everything. We'll do it again tonight, too.
0: Oh, yes. Nice. Very nice. Yes. I did hear you tease that, actually, yesterday as well. So that's a great, great duo. Nice duo.
1: You know what? Timbo? What a guy. Uncle Timmy. Who doesn't love good old Tim McAuliffe?
0: Ah, he's special. Yeah, he is. He's a gem.
1: In a good way, too. Not in a bad way. Special. Yeah.
0: 100%. He's a total gem.
1: He's not the kind of, my mom says I'm special. No. Tim McAuliffe. He's a good man.
0: You know,
1: and so are you, Daniele.
0: Well, thank you. I was going to say, you know, they always say, don't meet your heroes, right? I will have to hand up. Been so fortunate that growing up, you know, Tim was a guy I watched on television.
1: Oh, same. Absolutely.
0: On radio,
1: absolutely,
0: right?
1: Yeah.
0: And then you meet him in person.
1: Yeah.
0: And you're almost like relieved that he's such a nice guy.
1: Yeah.
0: Because that's one of the fears when you talk about meeting your idols in general, your heroes.
1: Mm-hmm.
0: Eh, sometimes that's not the greatest experience.
1: Nope.
0: And that's unfortunate. And I'm sure so many people out there can obviously relate to that, right? You grew up as a fan of a sports team and a specific athlete, whatever the case may be.
1: Yeah.
0: But we went down this road inadvertently.
1: I like the conversation. Tim McAuliffe was a guy that I grew up watching as well. The Score Tonight was appointment viewing for me back in the day with Tim, Sid, and Cabby. Appointment viewing on The Score. Then when Tim came over here and was on 590 with Sid for a while, that was mm-hmm. appointment listening for me. I had a Bobcat, and I would like to listen to McCowan as well. But for me, Tim, he is absolutely a great dude, and he's always willing to lend a hand too. That's what I've really appreciated about him. I remember so back then when we had Tim and Friends on the air, and I would fill in co-host alongside mm-hmm. Tim. You know, it was Tim, and then Jesse Rubinoff was the main digital producer, they called it, and then yep. when Jesse wasn't there, I'd fill in. And so whenever I got to work with Tim, it was a thrill. The first time I got to do it, I remember one of the first times I was on the air with him. And something happened with Evander Kane. I can't remember what it was, but as Evander Kane is known to do, he did something questionable on the ice. And I wanted to properly verbalize the way in which Evander Kane was being a less than reputable hockey player.
0: Sure.
1: And I could not find the vocabulary properly to describe as such. And being my first time on the air, I just kind of fluttered. I was like, yeah, he's being a dick. And then I thought, oh my God, I just said dick on national television. And Tim looked at me and he went, a Richard. And I said, that's what I meant to say, a Richard.
0: A Richard.
1: And he could tell afterwards that I was kind of flustered about the whole thing. He stopped me and he said, we have said much worse on the show. Do not worry about that. Especially when Tim was with one Sid Sixero. And Sid could also verbalize some things that were not so nice and maybe questionable as well. All this to say, off track, Tim McAuliffe, what a guy. I'll do it again tonight with him on Sportsnet Central after the Blue Jay game.
0: That's awesome. And there'll be plenty of folks tuning in, obviously, hopefully after a Blue Jays victory.
1: Well, that's
0: hopefully
1: what a lot of people are hoping.
0: Fingers crossed, a more jovial edition. Well, I mean, it's always jovial.
1: Thank you, but
0: the audience is a little bit more excited and enthusiastic and hopeful after perhaps watching a Blue Jays victory.
1: Yeah.

0: underperformingness, which is a great word to use.
1: I just call it underperformance.
0: Yeah, I like to add ness to something. A lot of underperformances, sure.
1: Sure.
0: A lot of candidates for biggest underperformer. But there are still several players who are at the level of where would they be without blank. I think that you could throw both Kaz Okamoto in there. Mm-hmm. Despite his stretches of super hotness and super coldness, he's either the sun or he's Pluto.
1: Yep.
0: Dylan Cease, where would it be without this guy? And I think you can throw Spencer Miles in there.
1: Yeah, he's part of the group. Don't forget about Louis Varland.
0: Louis Varland, absolutely. I should not forget about him. But I only want to bring up Spencer Miles because he's serving as the opener today. It doesn't sound like he's going to go back to starting. They're not going to stretch him out. He's just going to be the bulk dude.
1: He won't be the bulk dude, actually.
0: He will not be the starter dude. Just the opener. He's not going to go longer than a couple of innings, I imagine. Three. Couple, maybe.
1: I think, if I'm most, honestly, I think I'm most two. Two. If they're going to push it. If not, one done, here comes Simeon Woods Richards.
0: My point is, where would they be without Spencer Miles? And what a pickup it was. There's a lot of free agent signees and Rule 5 draft picks in Spencer Miles' case that where would they be without this dude right now? So that's just something to say. Just shout out to Spencer Miles for having an absolute hell of a season so far for the Toronto Blue Jays. And now he gets a start tonight, Daniele.
1: Yeah, I totally co-sign that. I think it is funny that in a season where the Blue Jays entering play today are 5 games below the 500 mark, they've obviously been flirting with playoff relevance for several weeks, months, in fact.
0: Yep.
1: A lot of it aided by a pretty bad American League that is rescuing their season in many ways. You're right, though. For all that's gone wrong, you can still, at the very least, point to a few guys that are very much uplifting this season, like genuinely uplifting the season. And that's great because there are moments, and yesterday's, and it was, in fact, I think, one of these occasions as well, where you almost have to ask yourself, is this season kind of cursed?
0: You talk about the ninth inning?
1: In particular,
0: the entire game?
1: So many things.
0: Okay.
1: Right? Yeah. Here's where I wanted to start, actually, with that.
0: Okay.
1: Before the ballgame, yesterday afternoon, I'm on here in this time slot with our pal Jesse Fuchs.
0: Ah, Fuchsy!
1: What pops up in the inbox? Notification, Toronto Blue Jays roster moves. I pull it up. I look at it. I'm thinking it's got to be some sort of routine, you know, the roster kind of juggling act at the back end of the roster, right?
0: Mm-hmm.
1: No. The guy who's been very good recently, who looked like was finding his groove. Yeah, Shane Bieber, 15-day IL. And you just kind of almost do this. You shrug your shoulders, you throw your hands in the air.
0: It's a real kick in the Ernie Clements is what that is.
1: You're kidding me.
0: Yeah.
1: Off day, you know, they didn't win the series against the Yankees, but they had a good road trip overall. They're playing some decent baseball. Now that this is, in theory, supposed to be the portion of the schedule where they can make hay, It begins by having one of the guys in your rotation, in an already injured rotation, that you are going to hopefully lean on as part of this chase. Now, all of a sudden, you might not see him pitch again.
0: Yeah, I don't even think there's a hope. They were leaning on this dude.
1: So now that's how your afternoon starts. Shane Bieber's out. Okay. Oh, boy. Discussion about the lineup, the lack of offense. A team that went 6-for-41 with runners in scoring position against the New York Yankees. Yesterday, we spent, I don't even know how long, but we, between the text line and then just Jesse and I having the conversation ourselves, has the time finally come where, you know, the Blue Jays relent and they say, all right, Vlad, you go hit in the 6 hole today. You know what? It's time. The at-bats, the quality, it's just not there. You look at the lineup, comes out. What do you see? No. Vlad, he's hitting third.
0: Same old.
1: And you're saying, third? That was my initial reaction. Then I look at the rest of the lineup. I'm like, where's Kirk? Where is Kirky? They just had an off day.
0: Yep.
1: And he's not there. George Springer out of the lineup. Now that one, all right, if you know, I can sit here and really, if I wanted to nitpick and gripe, I think you can rationalize against a right-handed starter, blah, blah, blah. I get it.
0: Yep. No, I get that. I got that one too.
1: Okay. But you know what's interesting on that front?
0: Go ahead.
1: So Jesus Sanchez starts instead.
0: Mm-hmm.
1: Right? Right-handed pitcher on the mound. Jesus Sanchez, ladies and gentlemen, since June the 1st against

0: right-handed pitching, which he's supposed to be a specialist in that department.
1: How's he doing, Daniele?
0: Hitting .212 with a .666 OPS and 24 strikeouts. And 76 at-bats, by the way. So I don't know what the percentage works out to when you do 24 divided by 76. But I would venture to guess that's not a
1: it's not very good, but hey,
0: strikeout percentage. And
1: you know
0: rate.
1: What? At least he wasn't in the field.
0: While they
1: DHing.
0: Learned their lesson.
1: They sure did.
0: So now he's in there.
1: I would also add to your gripes here. Charles McAdoo has been having some great at-bats, particularly over that road trip. He was looking fantastic. And I get it. Righty-righty. You're looking for an advantage. Sure. But the dude's been playing as well as he has. Get a hot bat in there. But I would underscore your Kirk point, most of all, coming off the off day.
0: Even if you didn't want to catch him, DH him.
1: Yeah.
0: You agreed. Know, Kev, like...
1: Agreed.
0: The whole... And this was... I couldn't find... This is something else. Number one, biggest curiosity. Lineup comes out. I'm thinking, why isn't Kirk in there? And I don't... I'm trying to think. I don't even know if John Schneider was explicitly asked the question in his scrum. I only saw the information through Mitch Bannon at The Athletic, who mentioned that, no, everything's fine with Kirk. The club wanted to give him an extra day because they're going to lean super heavily on him through the final 29 games. I'm thinking, well, again, let's underscore the point. There's now 29 games remaining. I think it's kind of obvious at this juncture. It's
1: pretty obvious they're going to be leaning on him.
0: The guy who's actually doing something offensively.
1: He's been the best hitter that they have as of right now.
0: So I couldn't wrap my head around it. I couldn't understand that point. We get to the actual game, can't hit and capitalize on any opportunity where you just feel like, boy, you got to break the dam open and get one hit, right? Get that water flowing.
1: Yep.
0: Nothing. 1-for-11 with runners in scoring position.
1: 0-for-10 up until the final out of the ball game. Nathan Lucas is having a hell of a year, right? He has good ABs. He's been valuable to the team. Circumstantial, I suppose, but golly, if it does not underscore your point, Daniele, of just a cursed season when a dude who usually has professional at-bats and looks like a professional baseball player doesn't look at his first base coach to say stop. He makes the call himself, thinks that that ball is going to the wall, doesn't think it's getting cut off. Final out of the ballgame at second base with, even though we just talked about how Vladimir Guerrero Jr. has not been playing well, his last AB, he stung one to the opposite field gap for a double. You want flat up as the potential tying run in a baseball game?
0: Well, that's the key. Regardless, you don't do that when it's the potential tying run. Doesn't matter who it is.
1: Doesn't matter who's coming up. Yes.
0: I think that's the main point to underscore. And shouldn't also forget, I don't want to ignore, within all this, there's also a throwing error from Vladimir Guerrero Jr., who has been, if you want to talk about areas where we've seen Vlad be really productive and strong for the Blue Jays, even while the bat hasn't been there, defensively, he's been pretty much excellent.
1: Yeah.
0: And he makes a mistake in a spot where, on a routine play.
1: Cursed.
0: So there you go. There you have it. Now, and this is why, our text line is open, by the way, 590-590.
1: Are we sure that did? Are you familiar with Danhausen?
0: Oh, I love Danhausen. Yeah, I think the last time you and I were hosting together, I also...
1: Did you bring up Danhausen?
0: I did.
1: Okay, yeah, this makes sense. Maybe this is why it's clicking for me right now.
0: Yeah.
1: Has Danhausen cursed the Toronto Blue Jays? Do I be familiar?
0: Perhaps. Maybe. The Blue Jays need to make contact with WWE. Got to figure out how to get Danhausen to a Blue Jays game. He's got to uncurse the Blue Jays.
1: He's got to curse everybody else who comes to play them.
0: Something.
1: Honestly.
0: There's got to be something ceremonial that can be done with Danhausen. Throwing out the first pitch, doing the good. You are cursed.
1: And pointing at the other dugout.
0: Bingo. Yeah, that's it. And you're set.
1: Danhausen is a man who can be bought, too. All he wants is human monies. What he requests.
0: That's it.
1: So Rogers, the company that we work for, please pay Danhausen a lot of human monies to curse all the other baseball teams that the Toronto Blue Jays are playing. I think that's... Then it's... The chase for the playoffs is simple at that point. The Jays are uncursed.
0: So to the Kirk point, this was actually where my brain went, and I'm going to read a text. This is from KM in Norfolk.
1: KM.
0: Always appreciate KM, who writes in a lot. Kirky took a shot to the head and had called the trainer out. This was on Sunday.

0: which is true. Are we sure he's not injured? So this is why I think now today it is pretty fair to question the decision of not having Kirk in. And the reason I say that is this is why yesterday, right after the show concluded, 4 p.m., one of the things I was most curious about is I want to hear what John Schneider has to say about what's going on with Kirk, right? Like, why is he not in there?
1: Right.
0: And as I alluded to earlier, Mitch Bannon comes out and says, no, Kirk's fine. He was, and Mitch Bannon, reputable reporter, of course.
1: One of the top reporters that covers the Blue Jays.
0: I'm not just saying this all willy-nilly and off the, you know, just knee-jerk. No. I waited because I wanted to get the appropriate context and information. So as far as I understand it, as has been communicated through a reporter, a beat guy who is down there
1: plugged in day in, day out.
0: Kirk is fine. And the explanation was, no, they wanted to give him an extra day because they feel like they're going to lean on him so much over the final month of the season. So that's why I am willing to, at this point, really criticize and sort of shine a spotlight on that particular decision. Because, KM, my mind immediately jumped to that question that you just posed yesterday. Hey, what happened there? Is he okay? Is there something going on? Yeah. Right? Like, does he need an extra day just because he got rung up a little bit? I don't know. I mean, Turns out, apparently not.
1: I believe that he's fine, too, because he came in the game later in the game. Pinch hit.
0: Yeah.
1: Didn't go well, but still, you want that. The point is, you want that bat in there from the beginning. And I can't imagine that Max Scherzer wants Brendan Valenzuela as his personal catcher or anything like that. We're not at that point in the season. Max is calling his own game anyways. Just get back there and block the ball. That's what he's looking for.
0: Well, that's one of the more unique things, actually. Like, so I know all these teams are now experimenting with different things in baseball. You've got, forgive me, I don't know if it's just one, because the Marlins started this trend.
1: Of the coaches calling the game.
0: I think there's maybe two teams in baseball that do this. Because I believe the Angels started doing this as well.
1: Yes, fairly recently. That's right. The successful franchises, the Miami Marlins and LA Angels.
0: I mean,
1: it's going well.
0: I haven't looked at the numbers recently, or I should say, I have looked at a lot of numbers. Have I focused on looking at the Marlins in relation to said statistical categories? No, because I don't care.
1: No.
0: But I do believe Miami's actually, from a pitching standpoint, been pretty decent this year, all things considered. So you've got a couple teams that are doing this.
1: Mm-hmm.
0: I think still, traditionally speaking, the catchers are generally the ones calling the games through the pitch comp.
1: Yep.
0: And then Max Scherzer is out there like, no, it's my show. I call the game.
1: Now you get to Valenzuela, gives him a pitch, and Max says no.
0: He's like, no.
1: No, not that one. Not that one. Okay, that one works. Yeah.
0: There it is. There's the button on my
1: fastball button.
0: Right? Like, And I don't know how to feel about that. I mean, I guess when you're 42 years old and you're a future Hall of Famer, sure, you know, you get to sort of dictate the terms.
1: 10th most strikeouts all time in Major League history. Hang on. Let's add to the cursed part. How about the fact that Max Scherzer comes out and walks three in the first inning?
0: Oh, boy.
1: Gives up it was a miracle to get out of there, only giving up one. And then he settles in for the rest of the game, and the Blue Jays still can't capitalize. Absolutely cursed are the Toronto Blue Jays.
0: I mean, Kev, you want to talk about just even missed opportunities offensively?
1: Yeah.
0: We already mentioned the outcome with runners in scoring position. But first inning, right? Jays, considering it was bases loaded, nobody out.
1: Okay.
0: To get away with one on the board.
1: Yep.
0: Say, all right, not bad. He induced the double play ball that he really needed.
1: Yep.
0: Gets the strikeout after he walks another guy. But he gets a strikeout. Okay.
1: Mm-hmm.
0: Bottom of the first. Opportunity to punch back, to respond immediately. Bases loaded, one out. They push across. One run. Second inning.
1: It was a sack fly, right?
0: Yeah, from the great Jesus Sanchez. Second inning. Anderson Jimenez leadoff double. So you got a guy standing on second.
1: You had a good game last
0: night. All right. He advances to third on a productive out.
1: Mm-hmm.
0: You advance the runner.
1: Yeah.
0: And they can't do anything else from there.
1: Remember that, yeah.
0: Fourth inning, runners on the corners, one out. They came away with nothing. Fifth inning, runner standing on second with one out. Nothing. And then, of course,
1: that made it 0 for 10 with runners in scoring position through five.
0: Eighth inning, second and third, one out. And they can't do anything with that. All the way, of course, until Nathan Lucas comes up with a two-run single that he then ultimately runs into the final out.

0: the ball game.
1: Thrown out, yep.
0: It's just, I mean, this has become all too common with this baseball team. All too common. All too common in terms of, frankly, kind of kicking yourself when you're down. Like, you're just beating yourself up at this point.
1: So we asked last night on our post-game coverage on Sportsnet Central with Tim McAuliffe and I, we asked Shai Davidi about the lack of production with runners in scoring position. Is there a simple answer to why? I said, is it approach? Is it coaching? Management? And Shai wasn't necessarily buying the fact that their approach has changed that much. And so you can almost more attribute it to luck at this point. And so I didn't get a chance to follow up on this, but does that mean, just, you know, time constraints, television, we got to get to commercial breaks, yada, yada.
0: Sure.
1: Does that mean that the Blue Jays were luckier last season? Or was the approach just working better last season? Are they way more unlucky this season? Is the approach that they had last season actually palatable throughout the rest of whenever John Schneider's going to be manager of this baseball club?
0: It's a great question. I would argue it's a little bit, I was going to say a little bit of both, but here's where I do want to qualify.
1: Okay.
0: So I think I wouldn't necessarily include approach in this conversation all that much. And the reason I do want, and I'm not trying to excuse David Popkins in any way, right? Because ultimately, he's responsible for the offense and trying to make adjustments as frequently as possible and obviously preparing for the next day's starting pitcher, et cetera.
1: Yeah.
0: So he's got an important role.
1: Sure. He's got stuff to do.
0: That being said, to a certain extent, you're only as good as your personnel, right? One of my favorite quotes of all time, when it comes to this idea of, you know, talent versus coaching, John Calipari, many years ago, had a wonderful quote. It's in a docuseries he did for ESPN back at Kentucky when they started churning out all these stud freshmen and guys that would just be one and done, right? He had a line, if we're all such great coaches, why do we recruit so hard? And that line has always resonated with me. Mm-hmm. You can have the best vision, the best preparation, the best program, the best X's and O's, everything. You know what you need, though? You do need guys that are talented.
1: Yep.
0: You need athletes
1: yep.
0: who are good.
1: There's another one that's like that where it's in hockey. Show me a good coach and I'll show you a good goalie.
0: Oh, yeah. Oh.
1: Right?
0: Totally.
1: Yeah.
0: So bringing it back to the Blue Jays sure. and the offense, is the approach different? I don't know. I don't know. Have they made adjustments? Absolutely. For sure. Are they talking about things that they can do differently? Are they working just as hard? I would venture to guess absolutely they are compared to last year. Maybe even harder because guess what? When things are going well, it's a little bit easier to sleep at night. It's a little bit easier to just kind of relax and breathe versus when you're struggling and you're responsible for a specific area of the game. And so that's what's going on with David Popkins.
1: Mm.
0: There's been personnel that is problematic. Vladimir Guerrero Jr., again, a year ago, was he having a prolific offensive season? No. But was he still an above-average league offensive player?
1: Yep.
0: 100%.
1: Totally.
0: That helps. Bo Bichette was arguably the best hitter in baseball with runners in scoring position last year. If I'm not mistaken, if I remember correctly, he led baseball in average with runners in scoring position. He's gone, Kev. He's gone. Addison Barger, who had a breakout season, career year. I mean, we haven't seen him, right, all that much.
1: Mm-hmm.
0: He's been injured all season. Who else? Oh, I'm missing one more that is notable as well, and it just slipped my mind. Oh, Dalton Varsho, who's no longer a Blue Jay.
1: I mean, he was hitting a home run, it seemed like, every single game. He didn't play a lot, but when he was playing, he hit a home run every single freaking time.
0: Kev, playing 70 games, he had 20 homers.
1: Yeah.
0: Ridiculous home run pace. Prodigious home run pace. And then as a Blue Jay this year, really struggled. Even the defense took a hit. And now he's no longer a Blue Jay. My point being, I think there are just a lot of variables involved. Maybe it's a small piece of, for whatever reason, approach is a little different. I think there's a large chunk that can be attributed to the personnel side of things, mm-hmm. right?
1: Yep.
0: And by that, I mean, hey, your lineup construction is different. The way your team is going to produce offense is different. And I also don't lend too much credence to the conversation or the discussion about

0: about approach because, and I think Shai said this to you guys last night, well, they were hitting with runners in scoring position for 2.5 weeks. Yep. They kind of figured it out a little, but they were starting to do more damage.
1: It looks more like last season than this season.
0: So why did it click and work then for a certain period of time? And now here we are once more.
1: Yeah. How do you capture it? What do you do?
0: It's that to me then signals it's not about approach, because clearly they're like, hey, this is working.
1: Yep.
0: Stick with it. And then the next day, all of a sudden it's not working anymore. Well, why? So to me, it just kind of ultimately falls more on, I think, the shoulders of the personnel that you have, unfortunately.
1: This is a great question. This is just like, it seems like it's such a simple question. Hey, you know the thing you were good at for a little bit? Can you do it again? No? Why? All right.
0: And I find that of all the sports, baseball is perhaps the most unforgiving.
1: Oh, yeah. It's so volatile.
0: When you can be, Vladdy, this is something else too. I know some folks don't want to hear it. Vladimir Guerrero Jr. is uber talented. Mm-hmm. Okay?
1: Yeah.
0: He is, it's ridiculous what he can do when you even want, and again, it's different than standing in the box and facing 98 or 80, or 90 moving away from all these things. Watch the dude hit BP. Watch him take, like, and you listen to the way the ball leaves the bat.
1: Yeah.
0: The natural ability that guy possesses. You could argue he's had some seasons where his numbers have still been above average, and yet the eye test would have told you he was never fully locked in.
1: Still not measuring up.
0: He was never dialed in. Yet he ends the season with 28 homers and 90-plus RBI, and he hit .290. We've seen that before.
1: Last season, 23 bombs, 84 ribeyes. OPS of .848. Season before that, though, 30 bombs, 103 driven in, .940 OPS.
0: And at baseball, when you are struggling, it's not gonna. There's nothing that's gonna rescue you or help to spark you or uplift you. Man, oh man, it will absolutely drag you through the doldrums. It will make you hurt. It will be painful. And Vlad has experienced that right now.
1: You know what sparks and uplifts me, Daniele? You.
0: Oh, thank you.
1: You. Wow. And a nice little conversation about sports.
0: That's kind.
1: You know what? I'm just trying to be uplifting on this beautiful August day.
0: Before we're going to hit the break, text line is open at 590-590. Would love to hear from you. Please include your name and location. Here's the question I just wanted to ask. So the Jays are now 3 games back of the third wild card. A week ago, they were at like a half game back.
1: Yeah.
0: So things have changed a little bit here. But in saying that, I do want to ask this question. Do you still believe with 29 games to go, the Toronto Blue Jays can actually make the postseason? Very simple. Because a month ago, we did this sort of check-in, and a lot of people are like, still time. You never know, right?
1: Yep.
0: And a week ago, if you asked this question, I think a lot of people said, yes. I'm in.
1: Okay.
0: I think today the easy answer is no. There's a lot more pessimism today on the heels of a loss like yesterday, on the heels of losing a series in New York. On the heels of being 3 games back of the wild card.
1: Pessimism,
0: so my question now is...
1: Pessimism is Toronto sports fans right.
0: You know what? That is very true. I got nothing, no rebuttal there. Okay? Leaf fans would say, yeah.
1: Oh, yeah.
0: All I've known.
1: It's pessimism for my entire life.
0: Disappointment, anguish, despair. That sounds like my life.
1: Are the Leafs going to win the cup?
0: Well, it's funny. One can dream.
1: Can't they? Can't we?
0: So, yes, please let us know. Do you think the Blue Jays are still capable of finding their way into the postseason? As we sit here today now, 3 games back of a playoff spot, 29 to go the rest of the way. We'll continue our baseball conversation on the other side. Garion Thorne, MLB Senior Content Associate for DraftKings, he's going to join us. We'll talk a little bit more about these Blue Jays as they get set for the middle game of a 3-game set against the Royals. Tonight. 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
2: Hello.
1: On this Wednesday afternoon, August the 26th, 2026. Blue Jays in action tonight. Spencer Miles getting the ball as the opener. Randy Dobnik on the other side for the Royals.
2: Do you remember his story? I was just thinking about this guy.
1: He was a twin, I think.
2: Yeah, he was a twin. Remember, yeah. He was like, before he became a twin, he was an Uber driver.
1: Oh, I did not
2: yeah.
1: realize.
2: Yeah, there's a story where like he was driving Ubers and then finally got another shot in the big leagues, and he took the ball, to, quite literally, took the ball and ran with it.
1: Wow.
2: Or threw with it. Huh. I don't know. Something
1: I mean,
2: like that.
1: He's got an ERA of, I think it's 1.58.
2: Yeah, he's been damn good.
1: Yeah, it's a sub 1.6 ERA. Now he hasn't pitched the entire season, but it's still enough of a sample to where you're saying, all right, this guy's had a pretty strong year and he's feeling good.
2: And by all accounts, he's the best former Uber driver pitcher that I've seen.
1: Yeah, I mean, that feels like a unique story.
2: I mean, I could probably count on one hand the number of former Uber drivers that are now pitching in the big leagues, and Dobnak is probably the lone finger up there.
1: Probably feels about right.
2: Yeah.
1: And the Royals are feeling good about themselves, too, having won
2: nine in a row. The Kansas
1: City.
2: What? Nine straight?
1: Hey, like we said, baseball, weird.
2: Weird sport.
1: Weird
2: sport.
1: It's
2: sport, this baseball.
1: Man, truly weird. Let's welcome in our next guest. Gary and Thorne, senior content associate for DraftKings, covers Blue Jays, covers Major League Baseball. Gary, how's it going? How are you this afternoon?
3: It's going really well. Thanks for having me, guys.
1: I appreciate it. Thank you so much for jumping on with us. All right, so these Blue Jays, now three games back. A week ago, we were sitting here talking about, half a game. They've got it all in front of them. They're in control. They've somehow managed to survive and put themselves in a position where they can still make this a reality. Not saying we're ready to rule them out or count them out just yet, because it is only three games and there's still a month of baseball to go. But let me ask you this. What needs to happen for this team to have a realistic chance at making up that ground and then ultimately being able to stave off the competition when it comes to securing that final wild card? 29 games to go. What needs to go right for this group?
3: It's tough because it's really a two-pronged answer. It's not only does this team suddenly need to remember how to hit, but even in doing that, that's not enough to guarantee a playoff spot because, you know, as you guys mentioned, there's so many teams vying for this final wildcard spot in the American League. You kind of need someone like the Guardians to trip over their own shoelaces at this point. And they've got a pretty easy schedule. There's been a lot of talk about how easy the Blue Jays schedule is down the stretch of the season. It's just as easy for the Guardians. It's just as easy for the Mariners. So it's not like that's

0: an advantage that is solely in the Blue Jays department. I think it's just been a really, really strange time for the Blue Jays. I mean, you think about even going back to July 27th, and that was that first game against the Nationals when they sort of put together this streak of winning series and playing better baseball, or at least playing better baseball from a strictly win-loss record perspective. But in that span of time, the Blue Jays are still 29th in baseball in home runs. They are 26th in walk rate. They are 27th in expected weighted on base percentage, just .290. Even their pitching staff, I mean, I think we could all agree that the pitching has been what has been holding this team together. It's been what has been leading this team to victories, especially the back end of this bullpen. You know, they have a 3.30 team ERA in that span of time, which is the sixth best mark in all of baseball. But when you look under the hood a little bit, and I think this is something that really matches the eye test, especially in the past couple of games, they have an 11.7% walk rate in that span of time. That is the highest walk rate of any pitching staff in baseball. They have a 1.87 strikeout to walk ratio in that span. That is 29th, only better than the Rockies. We all know it's great to be compared to the Rockies when it comes to success on the baseball diamond. I mean, you know, we had Braden Fisher walk in what was essentially the game-winning run on Sunday. You had Max Scherzer walk five guys and have it bite him yesterday. There's been a lot of walks from this pitching staff, and it hasn't really come back to haunt the Jays in previous weeks, but it seems like it's starting to. So even the positives, if you kind of look a little further, they become red flags.
1: Are the Blue Jays cursed, Gary? And Danielle and I are floating this earlier. They're cursed, right? This is just the biggest issue.
0: I mean, so cursed since what, the eighth inning of game six of the World Series? Is that the cutoff point?
1: I saw somebody in the outfield waving their fingers, and all of a sudden, bam, cursed. What happened?
0: It's so interesting because it was such a magical season last year, and I feel like so many people came along for the ride and so many people learned to love baseball, which is fantastic. I think in general, that is a good thing, but so many of those people are now learning that watching 162 games of baseball is not necessarily the most fun endeavor in the entire world when your team isn't magically getting base hits every single time with runners in scoring position. I don't know. It's been a very strange season. The injuries are obviously piling up. I think we might look back in a couple of weeks if the Jays really don't take off in the next couple of series and go, man, August 25th was kind of the day the season died. You know, you find out Shane Bieber might not pitch again in 2026. You have a game against the Royals where you just cannot hit at all with runners in scoring position. And then finally, mercifully, you get that breakthrough hit from Nathan Lucas and he's thrown out trying to go to second base for the final out of the game. So that really, it might have been the nail in the coffin. Who knows? But it's more than anything else, if this team had any semblance of pitching depth, that has just been absolutely torn apart by injuries, that would be going a long, long way right now.
2: Chatting with Gary Ann Thorne, senior content associate for DraftKings here on Sportsnet today, Sportsnet 590, The Fan. Okay, Gary, what do you do with Vladimir Guerrero Jr.? At this point, you know, let me backtrack. Sunday was the first time, just based on the quality at bats alone, where I saw myself being persuaded in the direction of being comfortable with the idea of at least experimenting with dropping Vlad down the order. Sure enough, yesterday, not the case. He ends up hitting third. He does tally an extra base hit, which we haven't seen a lot of this year, but it's his 20th double of the season. I mean, do you see a world where the Blue Jays are going to eventually perhaps relent and say, okay, we got to try something different here, and that entails us dropping him down the order to see if that perhaps sparks him in any way?
0: I mean, I would say this, and they're not obviously at the same level of importance in terms of the long-term nature of this franchise as George Springer is a free agent to be and Vladimir Guerrero Jr. is in year one of a 14-year contract. But their willingness to almost, at this point, make George Springer a platoon-designated hitter does speak to the fact that they're willing to try anything at this point, and they're going to ask some players maybe to put their egos to the side. With that said, because I have also been having a very similar sort of moral dilemma about what do you do with Vladimir Guerrero Jr., mm-hmm. how much do you trust or distrust Guerrero Jr. at this point, or even the larger conversation of, you know, maybe this season isn't going to be a success in the long term, even if they do find some way to scratch and claw to the playoffs. But I think what you

0: would want most if you're not only a Jays fan, but a member of the Toronto Blue Jays organization over the last final 5 weeks of this season, is to know that Vladimir Guerrero Jr. has a pulse heading into 2027. So what Vladdy does these final 5 weeks, even if they don't end up helping the Blue Jays make the postseason, is of dire importance. I would also say this, and I don't have to tell you guys this, it's not like there's anyone else banging down the door to take the number three spot in the lineup from him. I mean, if you look at the season statistics as a whole, it's not a good expected weighted on base percentage, but his expected weighted on base percentage of .333 is the best mark on the Blue Jays. The only person challenging him for that crown is Jesus Sanchez, who I don't think many people would want taking the number three spot in the lineup right now. He's got his own set of issues and detractors. You know, Vladdy's got a 92nd percentile expected batting average. I'm not going to sit here and say it's looked great. I'm not going to sit here and say I don't have concerns. However, I think you start looking at his season as a whole, and obviously you'd like to maybe see some swing change things. You'd like to see some approach changes. He's also been strangely unlucky. I'm going to get really nerdy here with you guys for a second, if you'll allow me.
1: Hit us with it, absolutely.
0: So Vladimir Guerrero Jr. only has 26 barreled balls this season, which that in and of itself is a problem. However, he's only got hits on 14 of those 26 barrels. So even when he's hitting the ball exactly as he should, he has not been benefiting from it. There are 148 players this season who have at least 20 barrels. Vladdy's .831 weighted on base percentage on barreled ball events is 147th out of those 148 players. So even when he's doing everything right, everything's going wrong. So maybe this circles all the way back to the cursed thing. I don't know. But the problem, again, it's sort of that like all-star game discussion we sometimes have, where it's like, if you want to complain about who should be in the game, you should also have to mention who should be coming out of the game, who should be the snub. There's no one else in this lineup that's really forcing John Schneider's hand to move Vladdy down the lineup. He still has the most potential of any hitter they have, so I kind of can't knock Schneider for keeping him in that spot, or at least in the top three.
2: So that was my logic for most of the season as well. Like, nobody's banging down the door to have an argument in favor of moving another player up, right? Like, there hasn't been that sort of somebody hitting in the sixth or seventh spot in the lineup that all of a sudden has gotten hot, and you're saying, all right, that person should be rewarded. Bump him higher up the lineup. Vlad can sort of take that temporary demotion and hopefully it sparks him. I'm totally with you. I think it's not necessarily changed a ton recently, but obviously I think you've reached a point in the calendar where maybe just change is necessary, so you experiment. And the Mariners did this with Cal Raleigh, right? Cal Raleigh, who hasn't had a great season, obviously. The last 2 days have been the highlight of his season so far. And they've been batting him sixth routinely. They eventually said, you know what? It's just not happening. We're going to have to do something and try something different. And that's precisely what they've done. I'm not going to present any nerdy statistics. You know, I'm going to present surface level statistics on this one before I let Kev jump back in as well. So here's what I know. Okay. I know that among first basemen at his position, no first baseman in the sport has a lower WRC plus than Vladimir Guerrero Jr. He's the only first baseman, among qualified first basemen, I should add, with a WRC plus below 100, which means he's below league average. He's dead last in homers, in OPS, in extra base hits. Like, it's just, it's hard. It's difficult to rationalize anything because the numbers are so objectively bad. There's not much we can say in defense. Like, bad batted ball luck, sure, here and there. But at a certain point when the numbers are now really matching the eye test in a lot of different ways, it's difficult. And I wanted to present that there because that's at his position. Forget about baseball as a whole. That's at his position as a first baseman. He's the only guy in baseball with a WRC plus below league average. Kev, go ahead. Feel free to jump in.
3: I wanted more statistics, personally.
2: Oh, you wanted more nerd numbers?
3: I wanted more nerd numbers. Yeah. See, Gary and made a lot of sense. You made no sense.
2: I said WRC stats. Plus.
3: Oh, okay.
2: That's a nerd number.
3: That is, but I...
2: Gary and, isn't that a nerd number?
3: I think that's...
0: It's a pretty nerdy number. I'll give you that.
2: There we go. Come on.
3: Okay, well, in order to subscribe to your newsletter, I need more nerdy numbers. Extra nerdy numbers. But I get it. I think, Gary, let me just

0: ask you this then. It's way more of an arbitrary question that you can use statistics or you can't. Are the Blue Jays just unlucky this season? I asked about cursed. I guess you could add luck to that. Cursed and luck, the most nerdy questions you could ask. Are the Blue Jays just unlucky this season compared to last season? Did just everything go right last year and now everything that could go right has gone the opposite this season? What do you think?
1: You know, they've definitely had some areas where you could point to unluckiness. Like, you know, season to season, stuff like performance with runners in scoring position, that fluctuates wildly. And they were obviously fantastic at that in 2025. They have been horrendous at that in 2026. And those things on the margins, I mean, I wouldn't even say that's a margin. That's a pretty glaring issue that they've had this season. The problem with bringing luck into the equation for maybe anyone outside of Vladimir Guerrero Jr., because while he's still not hitting the ball as hard as he has hit it in the past, he is still hitting the ball harder than anyone else on this roster. And there really in lies the issue. When you talk about a team that, you know, is getting unlucky with a couple bounces, or man, we're not getting enough seeing eye singles, or those balls that are usually home runs are off the top of the wall and now they're doubles. The Blue Jays aren't creating their own luck, I guess is the best way to put it. They are ranking dead last in baseball in hard hit rate. They rank dead last in baseball in most expected statistics, whether that's weighted on base percentage or slugging percentage. They are, I believe, only above the Tampa Bay Rays in barrel rate as a team. And, you know, Tampa's got its own long lineage of devil magic or luck or whatever you want to really put on them. But I would, again, just say it's at least on the offensive side of the ball, they have not made their own luck this season. And that is really where they've fallen apart. The pitching staff, again, if you want to point to the litany of injuries this team has had to deal with, I think that's very fair. And who knows, maybe in a different world, if Treya Savage doesn't get hurt, you know, if Cody Ponce doesn't get hurt in his first start in the majors in years, maybe they're a team much like the Guardians or maybe what we'll see the Mariners be the final month of the season, where they can ride dominant starting pitching and just try to survive with a couple runs a game. But these injuries are piling up, and I just don't know if that's even possible as a formula for success at this point.
2: Yeah, very well said. And we're going to have to see how they can, you know, try and backfill, obviously, the Shane Bieber spot. I mean, they're at least locked into a bullpen day for now. And hopefully, maybe we're going to see Jameson Taillon at some point. Spencer Arrighetti continues to, he's going to start, I believe it's tomorrow, but he needs to get, obviously, continue the ramp up and stretched out a little bit more before he can work deeper into ball games. So they have a challenge in front of them, no question about it. And that's actually in an area, pitching, that is, where they've been strong, all things considered, in 2026. And now we're talking about another challenge for John Schneider and company in that particular department. Gary, and thanks so much for doing this, man. Great intel, great information. Really appreciate you jumping on with us this afternoon.
1: No problem, guys. Had a great time.
2: And there he goes.
0: Thanks, Garen.
2: Thorne, senior content associate for DraftKings, covers Major League Baseball, the Blue Jays. Does a lot of work for various outlets and sources. He's very good.
0: How often do you think that people ask if he's related to Gary Thorne?
2: Probably a lot.
0: I imagine a lot.
2: Yeah, probably a lot. Sure. Yeah.
0: One of the OG, one of the all-time greats in play-by-play.
2: Text line, as I mentioned, wide open. A lot of people, obviously, very interested in chatting about Vladdy. A lot of people who wanted to weigh in on if they still have faith and belief that the Blue Jays can make the playoffs.
0: I like this. I like this latest one from DJT and Pitt Meadows. Might have hit this one.
2: Yeah, go ahead.
0: This is the one that I think all Blue Jay fans are pointing to when it comes to Vladimir Guerrero Jr. DJT and Pitt Meadows, BC, says the only Vladdy stat that matters is zero home runs at home. No matter what else he does for the for a three batter, there is no argument to keep him there. And I would think that there are a lot of Blue Jays fans lining up to subscribe to that theory.
2: Yeah, definitely. I wanted to read this one, too. It's from Glenn in Thunder Bay. I kind of like this one. So okay. He says, you just spoke about Vladimir Guerrero Jr. and his great talent. He said, let's make this comparison. He's like an NHL goaltender that shows glimpses of greatness, but then has stretches of very poor and inconsistent play. And he hasn't been has had a terrible season with a bad save percentage and would not be as forgiving if that was the type of player we're talking about. And I thought, you know what? That's actually a really interesting comparison. Like you're of all the positions.

0: positions in sports, because hitting a baseball, being an offensive player in baseball, standing in the box, trying to be a prolific hitter, it's a very difficult thing to do, yep, right?
1: Sure.
0: And the talent at points might not match up with the results, as I alluded to.
1: Yep.
0: Like, objectively, you sit back, you see Vlad in the flesh, you watch him hit, you're like,
2: this is the greatest hitter I've ever seen in my life.
0: Your brain can't compute how somebody as gifted as that,
1: yeah,
0: has a stat line of what he has this year, yeah, and stuck on seven homers,
1: yep,
0: without one in his
2: zero
0: own building,
2: at home,
0: which is where I've only seen him hit, by the way, in person, is in the ballpark. Mm-hmm. And he crushes the ball everywhere.
1: Yep.
0: Okay? So I actually think it's an interesting comp because you see all these glimpses, these moments, right? You see October of last year. Then what yeah. I was on with Mike and Sammy earlier today. And the way I compared it is, what's tricky with Vlad is we've gone through, over the course of his career, the highs have been very, very high.
1: Mm-hmm.
0: The lows, though, and I would argue there are more consistent lows than maybe any other quote-unquote star-level player in baseball, they're not just low. There are points where, and this year is the prime, they crater.
1: Yeah.
0: And that's the issue. That's the problem. Because we've seen the highs, and this is going to Glenn's point, now you're dreaming on what those highs could be if you could harness it more consistently. But the lows, man, oh boy, are they low.
2: This is like a drug.
0: There's just...
2: This is a drug. I've seen what it could... Oh, man, that was a great feeling. Chasing that high once again.
0: There you go.
2: Chase the dragon. That's what this is. Catch the dragon.
0: How can you not abandon, but how can you look past the ceiling, the high-end ceiling of what the player can be, right? You're not going to give up on that.
1: No.
0: And that's why he's still hitting third.
2: Yeah. I think for a lot of fans, too, it's tied to how much money he's getting paid. They see the cash. They see the paycheck he's getting, and they say, this guy, I've seen him do it before. He needs to keep hitting like this, especially with the money. I don't fault fans for wanting to see players who get paid a ton produce. That makes sense. It makes a lot of sense to me. But at some point, we all have to say, like, okay, just... He gets paid a lot of money. Let's try and... You can try and separate the paycheck from the performance, but a lot of the times it's so difficult. Good point from Patrick and Mimico. Can you... And because you're looking for an equivalent, right? For what's happening to Vlad this mm-hmm. season?
0: Mm-hmm.
2: It almost seems like it's unprecedented, and you could set a precedent with this thought. Patrick from Mimico says, can you imagine Austin Matthews not scoring a goal at home for the whole season? Would that be the equivalent to Vlad? And that's pretty close.
0: You think so?
2: The star of stars in the city not being able to produce on one in front of your home fans. And it's not even just like, but that's also, you have to add, let's say that Matthews is scoring 15 goals on the road for an entire season. Like, is that the equivalent? Your captain, the best player on the team, not producing?
0: So you're, yeah, it's just, okay, so narrative-wise, yes. Yes, narrative-wise, 100%.
2: I wonder if there's a precedent for this, Danielle.
0: I don't think there is.
2: It's but like just the star athlete who gets paid like Vlad is having this bad of a season.
0: Kev, I don't know. Like, it's a great question.
2: If the text line wants to weigh in, please.
0: Again, Mike and Sammy did this earlier today. The worst single seasons in Toronto sports history. The athletes who had the worst single seasons, this is absolutely somewhere on their list.
2: Yeah.
0: No question. And I mean, it's hard. I had a difficult time trying to brainstorm some different ideas for it. Like, you know, you go down the list. I don't know that there's a real relevant or apt comparison to be made. We do need to break.
2: Okay.
0: But please keep the text coming at 590-590. On the other side, as we get set for hour number two, we'll give away some tickets.
1: Ooh.
0: And also we'll talk a little golf.
1: Love it.
0: Yes.
1: Love this
0: PGA
1: topic.
0: PGA Tour, new postseason format, Live, the end of Live, question mark. There's a lot going on, and we will bring that to you in hour number two. Kevin, Mickey, Danielle, Franceschi with you. Sportsnet today, Sportsnet 590, The Fan.
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0: Here we go now, hour two, Sportsnet Today, Sportsnet 590, The Fan. Happy Wednesday, everybody. Happy hump day. Yoli Franceschi, Kevin Mickey with you for the next hour. Take you up to 4 p.m. Eastern time. Blair and Barker, the fellas coming your way. Top of the next hour.
1: The lads.
0: Kev, are you a big fan of the CNA, the X?
2: I try and go every year. Yeah, oh, okay. Actually, I'm going on Saturday, too.
0: Oh, very nice. Yeah. Very nice.
2: Going to see Blue Rodeo.
0: Oh, yeah, excellent. Right? Very good. I like that.
2: See, what I love is that when you have tickets to an event on the CNA grounds, mm-hmm. you get to go into the X.
0: That's it.
2: That's what the beauty thing.
0: So this is a wonderful little segue.
2: Perfect.
0: We've got an awesome giveaway for you. AFC Toronto tickets. 4-pack to see AFC Toronto at BMO Field. When, Kev? Saturday.
2: My God.
0: August the 30th. And of course, it's happening during the CNE. So what does that mean? Well, you can bring 3 friends or family members along with you, and you get a full day of fun at the X. You see AFC Toronto, so you get your match ticket for the game. It also includes free admission to the CNE. 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
2: Tell me.
0: AFC August. 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

0: Actually, that the boys would come back with Live and Let Die, to be honest. It was right there.
1: Ethan notified me before the show, just minutes before we went on. He was like, hey, he's like, the story just came out. Liv has apparently, you know, laid off, cut ties with a bunch of their employees. And so this is now obviously adding even more fuel, more ammunition to the likelihood that perhaps this is the end of Liv, or at least Liv as we know it. And therefore, the PGA Tour has triumphed in this civil dispute in the golf world. And that's where we're at right now. And the PGA Tour, of course, getting set for the Tour Championship this weekend. Now, forgive me, gentlemen, and I should ask, it's bad hosting by me. Miles, is it Dichter? Dichter? What do we got? Dichter. There we go. Miles Dichter.
0: We figured it out. We're good.
1: Golf writer for Sportsnet, author of the Basement Golf Substack, joins us here this afternoon on Sportsnet today. Miles, good afternoon, man. How's it going?
2: Thanks for having me on, fellas. It's good. How are you guys?
1: We're doing well, man.
0: Spectacular.
1: Yeah, thank you so much for jumping on.
0: Better than everyone on Live Golf.
1: And yes, and apologies for butchering the last name. I wanted to get it correct. I'd rather be correct than say it wrong and then feel really bad about it. So I figured, hey, just ask the question.
0: That's a responsible host.
1: I try.
0: That's what a responsible host does. Because you know what? I might have just tried to grit my teeth through it, and then Miles is sitting there going, "That's not how you pronounce my friggin' name, man."
1: No, I want to be accurate.
2: Hey, you're not the first, and you won't be the last.
1: No, thank you. I get it.
0: As somebody whose last name is spelled M-I-C-H-I-E, but is pronounced Mickey, I get it, Miles. You and
2: totally,
0: me,
2: yeah, we've lived I-C-H. Through it.
1: You're talking to somebody as well. I mean, Daniele Franceschi, it ain't the easiest. I get called Danielle every 5 seconds. I'm used to it, okay? So, I can relate.
0: Look
1: sure.
0: at us. All of us, just three peas in a pod.
1: So we mentioned it before we brought you on, the whole Liv situation and the news today that it seems like they are, obviously we knew there was change coming. Now we're getting word that the employee base is going through a significant overhaul. This, you know, we saw the event happen in Indianapolis over the weekend. Could be the last real Live event as we know it. I mean, what do you see as the future of whatever this tour is now? Like, have we reached a point where maybe there is no more Live, period, or are we going to get Live in some other permutation moving forward?
2: Yeah, I mean, if you like Bryson's YouTube account, then that might be Live. The Live, you know, the Saudis, who invested over $5 billion in this runaway golf league to try to challenge the PGA Tour or make their mark in North America, sports wash, whatever they were doing it for, they decided that was a waste of money. We're not funding this anymore. They pulled the plug. And so Live's been looking for a new investor. And a few months ago, a few weeks ago, they said they found one, didn't name him. It came out later that might just be a loan and it might be contingent on certain players sticking around Liv. And the only one that's really on record about being excited about the future of Liv, he said fun things are coming during the Indianapolis event over the weekend, is Bryson. And, you know, what that means for the future of Liv really might just be Bryson and a bunch of guys you've never heard of playing at a bunch of places around the world in pretty uncompetitive fashion. It's hard to imagine that they would continue to get world ranking points or continue to have any pathway into the majors if that's it. You know, the other big name that people are watching is Jon Rahm, and Jon Rahm left for a giant contract and hundreds of millions of dollars. And at the time, people thought, hey, you know, he did this because he thinks he's big enough to be the guy to bring these two leagues together. And that didn't work out for him. Everyone just kind of continued not watching Liv. But Liv, as we know it, is dead. And its CEO is on record saying that was Liv 1.0. Whatever this next phase is Liv 2.0. And yeah, well, Liv 2.0, like maybe even the best case scenario is the Bryson show.
0: There's a lot to break down in terms of why this has happened, what has happened. So the Saudi-backed Live Tour, the PIF, the Personal Investment Fund, they've pulled all their funding because they have a lot of real-world things that they're dealing with right now, particularly a war in the Middle East. And so they're diverting all their funds away from this. It was billions and $6 billion, I think, was the money term that has been given.

0: to LIV Golf over the course of its existence. You mentioned Jon Rahm. In 2025, he was the seventh highest paid athlete in the world, one notch below Steph Curry. He made $107 million in 2025. So, well, this isn't Barney Rumble. Jesus. What am I doing here? I'm the Simpsons guy.
1: Yeah, I'm not a Simpsons guy.
0: Anyways, Barney in the film festival episode, don't cry for me, I'm already dead. Like, we're not crying for Jon Rahm and what's happened with him here, Miles. But it is interesting to look at, because all the funding has been pulled, and LIV 2.0 is going to look a hell of a lot different than what LIV 1.0 looks like. The next logical question, Miles, here, it's got to be, well, what happens to all those big-name dudes like Jon Rahm, like, make a joke if you want, but Taylor Gooch has become a bigger name, even though he wasn't necessarily on the PGA Tour. Now, all of a sudden, it seems like the PGA Tour really doesn't have a lot of plans to welcome back LIV golf stars. Do you see a path, like we've seen the return of Brooks Koepka? Do you see a pathway back for some of the big stars like Rahm to return to the PGA?
2: It's funny you mentioned Taylor Gooch. He famously said, I think a couple of years ago at the Masters, that whoever won it deserved an asterisk.
0: An asterisk, absolutely. Because Taylor Gooch isn't in the field.
2: He wasn't there. And yeah. I don't think he's played at a single major since, so I don't think any of them can. Scotty might have zero majors in Taylor Gooch's mind.
0: I don't think that Rory actually won the Masters, because Taylor Gooch really wasn't involved.
2: Yeah, it wasn't a fair tournament, not at all, not without Taylor Gooch. And you know what? I don't know how quickly Taylor Gooch will be back at the Masters, because PGA Tour Commissioner Brian Rolapp was asked about this yesterday and said, hey, that deal that Brooks Koepka took, where he had to pay a big fine and donate a bunch of money to charity and was only allowed to play in certain events this season, that's not available anymore. Mm-hmm. That was open to Jon Rahm, Bryson DeChambeau, Brooks Koepka, Cam Smith, when Brooks came back, and only Brooks took it, and that's going to be gone. So it's interesting, you know, the DP World Tour, that's the European Tour, they say they're going to resume fining players who play LIV events on the same week that they have events. That's going to put Jon Rahm in an awkward spot, especially in a Ryder Cup year. So really, that, like, the PGA Tour and the European Tour are forcing the hand of, you know, Jon Rahm, Tyrrell Hatton, Cam Smith, Bryson DeChambeau, for whatever he wants to do with his golf future. And they're saying, listen, you could go be part of whatever LIV 2.0 is. And hey, if they are part of it, it might be better, but probably will continue to not watch it and treat it like a normal competitive golf tournament like the PGA Tour, or you can, you know, work your way back onto the PGA Tour like anybody else would, which means playing qualifying events, getting into events where you have access around the world to build up status to the point where you can qualify for certain events next year on the PGA Tour. If you win enough places, maybe they go to the Korn Ferry Tour. Maybe, you know, the PGA Tour has brought 10 players from the European Tour, the top 10, onto its tour the last few years. We don't know if that will continue being the case. You know, the PGA Tour itself is undergoing a huge overhaul of its competitive model over the next couple of years. We don't know how that's all going to shake out. There's no doubt fans want to see Jon Rahm back on the PGA Tour, taking on Scottie Scheffler, dueling with Rory McIlroy. It obviously makes it a better product, but the players aren't going to say, hey, like, Jon Rahm, welcome back after everything he just did. They're not going to say, hey, Tyrrell Hatton, I know you chose a walk-up song at the final LIV event called I Want to Break Free and made a big point of it not being a coincidence, and just welcome him back with open arms. So yeah, I at this point, I don't think we can expect to just see Jon Rahm show up at the Waste Management Open early next season.
0: Sorry, Danielle, I was just going to cut you off. Is it for me, that's disappointing, Miles, because I get it, but you have to draw the line in the sand if you're the PGA Tour and you're defending your tour and saying, we're not going to let some upstart just spend a bunch of money and take all our best players. But all of a sudden, Is this not what the fans want? The fans want to see Jon Rahm return.

0: Tyrrell Hatton, sure, I'd want to see him return. Dustin Johnson, even he, the ghost of Dustin Johnson, like, do we want to see him return? Is Sergio Garcia want to come back? Like, those are still big names. Would it not behoove the PGA Tour to say, okay, you're going to eat a big fine, and then you can come back, but, like, it's a big bleeping fine that you're coming back with?
1: Yeah, you know, it's tough because I totally agree with you as a fan of golf. I want to see John Rahm back and in the mix and getting back to dueling Scottie Scheffler. Like, right when he left for LIV, it seemed like that was going to be the next sort of great rivalry. And he blew that all up. But the PGA Tour is a membership association. And what that means is its members have a lot of say. And what its members don't want is for John Rahm, who, you know, left the tour, worsened it, for the exact reason we're talking about now, the value he brings to us as fans watching it, he took that away from them. And for him to just be able to waltz back in and take a spot at a tournament from the 120th guy in the world, who you or I may not know, but is a member of this organization and who's going to have That's supporters among players. Yeah. There's a fairness element there that the tour has to grapple with, and they struck that balance well with Brooks Koepka and letting him back. He, you know, expressed remorse and paid the fines and did the charity thing and couldn't play signature events unless he qualified in. And that's probably the minimum that would have to happen for Rahm to get back. I would imagine, though, they will make it even tougher.
2: I think the point you just made is probably what I sort of, or what resonates most with me when it comes to the idea of not just turning around and saying, well, our fans would be excited, which is factually true, if you were somehow able to turn around, negotiate deals with John Rahm, Bryson DeChambeau, get them back in the fold. I think everybody would say, all right, like, that's a real victory for the PGA Tour. But at the expense of what?
0: You're screwing over some of the dudes who have been grinding while you've been away.
2: Correct. And they were loyalty, different degrees of loyalty, but if those players were loyal to the PGA Tour in terms of trying and pursuing opportunities in the PGA Tour on the tour, then why would the PGA Tour all of a sudden turn around and be loyal to guys that walked away, that jumped ship, that helped give some breathe life into this entity that was precisely created, explicitly created for the purpose of trying to challenge the PGA Tour? I think that is the point that makes the most sense to me when it comes to this entire conversation. Now, I'd love to see it. Let me ask you this: when it comes to the defectors, the old defectors that all started to leave 5 years ago, make their way over to LIV. I think if I had to power rank it, John Rahm's probably number one on my list in terms of the guys I think has desperately wanted to come back and would say, "All right, maybe I have to bite a bullet here."
0: Yeah. Cam Smith.
2: Where does Bryson DeChambeau sit on that list? Like, where? Because I know we sort of touched on it here. There's no clarity or certainty in terms of what he really wants to do. Like, I could absolutely see him just saying, I'm going to be a YouTube golfer. That feels like it's a realistic possibility. So what is the level of motivation, perhaps, for Bryson DeChambeau to actually go down the path of wanting to reconcile with the PGA Tour and play in some of these events again?
1: The Bryson question is a big one because, you know, if you're talking about fans, then nobody on LIV has more fans than Bryson. And pretty much, you know, you hear from reporters who were on the ground in Indianapolis last week, and pretty much everyone's there to see Bryson, and none of the other guys from Sergio to DJ to Rahm are getting a ton of fanfare. So really, in that sense, Bryson is the big fish. In the other sense, we have no idea what this guy wants. Like you mentioned, like, he's been on record saying he could just play YouTube golf in the majors. Now, there are complications that come with that. You know, you think about just staying sharp. Like, I don't think playing breaking 50 with whoever is going to get you in shape to go win another U.S. Open. Maybe that's what works for Bryson. Maybe he thinks that, but it seems unlikely. And then there's also the pathways to get into majors. If he's not competing on the PGA Tour, if he's not competing on the European Tour, if LIV is no longer getting pathways to majors or world ranking points, Bryson has an exemption from his U.S. Open win in 2024 for a certain amount of time.

0: time into a certain amount of majors, but that'll be up sooner than later. And then his whole YouTube golf and major plan will just be YouTube golf. And again, maybe that's just what he wants. Maybe that's what he sees as his golfing future. I don't think, if we're talking about PGA Tour membership, you know, he hasn't always been the most well-liked person in the room, not to mention the fact that not to mention the fact that when he left for LIV, he was among the players who sued the tour. And so the tour is not exactly happy with him. So, you know, if you talk about John Rahm and all the complications with his potential return, that's nothing compared to bringing Bryson back.
1: I think one of the big, you mentioned it earlier, that the PGA Tour is changing in 2028. We're going to this new tour championship format. There's going to be the championship and the Challenger Series. For me, now, just in case anybody's unaware, it's going to be a two-week match play style championship that you have to qualify for. And by the end of the 2 weeks, the winner will have not lost a match play match, playing something like 7 or 8 matches, I think, over the course of the 2 weeks. This all happened, the modernization of the PGA Tour, because of LIV Golf. The whole point of LIV Golf, to me, Miles, is that it wanted to be the disruptor in the golf space. And so everyone set out on their own to play different style of golf, 54 holes. You can wear shorts, walk-up music, et cetera, et cetera. All kind of gimmicky things, but things that, at the end of the day, the biggest thing was paying the players, golfers, a lot of money. And now, bigger purses on the PGA Tour, bigger purses for the Championship Series. I'll ask you a yes or no, but please elaborate more than that. Did LIV Golf succeed in changing golf?
0: That definitely requires an elaborate answer. I think it did. I think what you just laid out is the case for it. You know, LIV came in and did try to disrupt, and there's actually no denying that it changed the golf landscape forever, whether for better or worse, you can be the judge. But in terms of the competitive model, yeah, the PGA Tour had to react to LIV to make sure that no more players went and crossed sides, and they did that by increasing purse sizes. And you know, what LIV found out was that people don't tune in just to see how much money golfers are going to win. And so the PGA Tour had to rely on its history and tradition and the meaning of, you know, winning the Players at TPC Sawgrass or winning the WM in Phoenix, or, you know, all these events that have a history and a meaning behind them. And so in that sense, it almost reinforced that the PGA Tour had something going there, but yeah, they could no longer just sit back on their heels and rest on their laurels and just continue doing what they were doing, because it was obviously growing stale. And LIV had good timing with a huge influx of new golf fans and golfers coming out of COVID who came into the PGA Tour and were like, this is kind of boring watching golf for 4 straight days of stroke play. And every year at this time, as we enter the Tour Championship, fans have clamored for match play to determine a champion. Like, in the past, they've done the staggered starts, which were always kind of weird when, you know, Scottie Scheffler would be 10 under before hitting a single shot at a golf tournament. This year, now it's just 30 guys and any one of them could win. So, yeah, it would be great if Scottie Scheffler wins the FedEx Cup this week. He would be more than deserving. You could also have Christopher Rayton win the FedEx Cup, and like that, your average sports fan doesn't know who he is. He's a Norwegian rookie who won once earlier and had a pretty good season, but you understand the point. So yeah, like LIV came in and the PGA Tour had to reevaluate everything. It has new leadership. It has some new stars, and yeah, LIV certainly changed things.
2: I think Kevin hit the nail on the head. The objective of LIV initially, I think, was to be a disruptor in the space. And by extension, to obviously compete with the PGA Tour, but

0: how do you be a disruptor? Well, you offer some type of evolution.
1: Yeah.
0: And maybe they did think about this. Who knows? Maybe Greg Norman thought about it. I doubt it. But the idea of, well, if you as an entity are going to try and evolve the sport in some way, shape, or form, you know what that's going to do? You've now created, obviously, a competitor. You've presented a challenge to the existing big brother, which is the PGA Tour.
1: Mm-hmm.
0: You force them to evolve. And in some respects, that's actually helped the PGA Tour actually move forward, develop, improve their product. And that's what we're seeing. And I think even this latest wrinkle when it comes to the postseason format and structure is a wrinkle. I mean, it wasn't that long ago we were sitting here talking about how players used to start at 10 under for these playoff events. You're saying, well, how is that compelling to watch on at this juncture of the year? Well, they fixed that, and now they're adding another change, another adaptation for the postseason moving forward. I like it. I think it's interesting. LIV Golf, the overall objective failed, ultimately, I would say. But in a way, it did help evolve the sport itself. And the PGA Tour, it feels much stronger comparatively post a LIV world that was backed by the PIF and Saudi. Miles, thanks so much for doing this, man.
2: Really, thanks, Miles.
0: Enjoy the chat. Appreciate the time and look forward to doing it again soon.
3: I appreciate it, guys. Thanks for having me on.
0: No problem. There he goes. Miles Dichter.
2: I could have the conversation for hours. Honestly, the LIV stuff, man, it gave us a lot of good content.
0: Definitely.
2: One of the conversations I'd love to continue to have as we continue to figure out what this new PGA Tour looks like. 2028 is when it's kicking off, or teeing off, I suppose I could say. They have the Championship Series, and then they have the Challenger Series. Some scuttlebutt that the Canadian Open will be relegated to the Challenger Series.
0: Oh.
2: Which means we won't be seeing the best players in the world. We'll be seeing a lot of dudes grinding, some good golf, but you ain't getting the Rory McIlroys and co coming north of the border anymore.
0: Yeah, it would be tough. The scheduling of the Canadian Open has always
2: been always sucked.
0: It's always been a major talking point. I mean, we've been fortunate, obviously, over the years to have, you know, Rory McIlroy being invested in coming over here and competing.
2: Because he's sponsored by RBC, which is the main sponsor of the Canadian Open.
0: That helps.
2: So he comes over.
0: Even in general, when it comes to bringing players over, that still holds some pretty significant weight and sway. But I think they're, you know, it's been challenging historically at times, right?
2: Yep.
0: Based on where it is in the calendar. And if now this is something else that they need to sort of navigate, I'd be a little bit concerned.
2: Yeah, remember it was at that point in the calendar where it was like the week after the Open Championship and they started just sending planes. It's like, we've got a plane for you. It's here. Just jump on in and we'll take you right over.
0: I think right now it was like this year, I think if it was a week before the US Open.
2: That's right. Yeah, so a lot of players use it as a tune-up.
0: Which is fine, but then there are other players that will say, all right, they play the week before, and then they won't play the Canadian Open because then they'll play the US Open. So they kind of space it out. Everybody's different, but it's always been at this point in the calendar that hasn't been very advantageous to the organizers or obviously to the fans here. Canada.
2: I mean, it's a national open. It's marquee. It's signature. Canada's got so many good golf courses to offer that you could play at across this great country of ours. I would hate to see it relegated to the Challenger Series. I think it deserves. I mean, of course, I'm biased, but I want the Canadian Open to remain a signature event. That's what I want.
0: Completely agree.
2: And you're a signature guy.
0: We got a text from DJT in Pitt Meadows.
2: BC. Great spot.
0: Who also reached out earlier in the show. But the question on the subject of LIV PGA, how much of Scottie Scheffler and Rory McIlroy's success is actually due to LIV Golf? Now, I was going to say from my perspective, for Scottie, I think it's like zero. I really do. Like, I think Scottie's Scottie.
2: Yeah.
0: He's special. Special breed. Rory McIlroy's a special breed. But what I will say is I think Rory McIlroy's brand, his overall kind of
2: his gravitas,
0: was probably elevated by the whole LIV PGA feud.
2: He was the face of PGA.
0: Mr. Anti-LIV.
2: Mr. Loyalty.
0: Right.
2: That's exactly what he was.
0: Everybody else was fleeing the nest.

0: Locking to Live, taking the money.
1: Yep.
0: Scotty wasn't Scotty at that point.
1: Exactly. That's a great point. Scotty wasn't the best in the world yet.
0: And everybody's like, what's Rory going to do? Because you knew Tiger Woods wasn't going anywhere. You know why? Well, because Tiger, you weren't sure how often he was going to play, what was going on. You know, physically, health-wise, we had been talking about that already for a little bit.
1: The amount of money he was offered, Tiger, billions.
0: But here's the thing. He's already worth billions.
1: Yeah.
0: And then the PGA Tour takes great care of him, no matter what. And their solution was, hey, Tiger, come be a part of this committee that we need to help reinvent, reshape the PGA so we can save the PGA.
1: And you can launch TGL as well. We'll back you with that.
0: So I don't think there was ever a real risk, material risk of potentially losing Tiger. But Rory's different. Rory is a guy that was still very much in the prime of his career, golf standards, because golf is a whole different thing in terms of the aging curve.
1: Mm-hmm.
0: Prime of his career, could have taken the blank checks, whatever number you want.
1: Come
0: be the face of our new tour, right? Greg, there's nothing that Greg Norman would have loved more than poaching that dude. And he said, nope, I'm here. So I do think from Rory's perspective, just in terms of his brand, the popularity, the notoriety, the recognition, all of that, I feel like that this whole feud has helped him immensely.
1: Oh, yeah,
0: in
1: big
0: that
1: time.
0: Regard. And he was viewed as a hero.
1: He was, like, absolutely.
0: He was the guy.
1: It's funny because, like, all those dudes that live were making so much money. Rory has unquestionably made stupid amounts of money because he stayed loyal to the PGA. So it's almost ironic that a lot of fans will vilify dudes going to live because they just took the money. That's all they're in it for. Rory stayed loyal, got a bunch of money. He's the hero. I don't fault fans for that because I also respect what Rory did.
0: We made it this moral, sort of ethical kind of debate.
1: Totally, yeah.
0: Rather than...
1: Well, it's because where's the money coming from? That's what a lot of people are saying. Who is funding this?
0: Agreed. And I think we started, over the years, I think we, not necessarily fully strayed away from that, Kev, but the conversation became a little bit more nuanced, and there were sort of discussions about the actual golf side of things and what the presentation of it looks like and the overall professionalism of what's going on and how the PGA kept checking box after box after box after box compared to what LIV was doing. And so we started to get a little bit deeper than just the money, but that was the first thing. It was a sports story, but it also kind of bridged... It created this intersection between sports and obviously the ethical, moral high ground. It was like, if you walked, boy, you were vilified.
1: Mm-hmm.
0: Vilified not because you left, not because you were a defector, but vilified because it's like, ugh.
1: Well, because
0: you don't have the moral compass to
1: where are your ethics?
0: Like, what's going on here? You're going to take that money? You're going to feel good about it?
1: A lot of sports fans, too, saw through it where Phil Mickelson said, it's an opportunity to change golf. I'm sure it is. But also, how much money are you making? And we know where this money's coming from.
0: These dudes are killing
1: journalists overseas.
0: I had more respect for the guys that said, look.
1: Oh, it's for the money,
0: I have to do it.
1: Yeah.
0: And I'm sorry.
1: Like John Rahm.
0: Yeah, he's like, I can't turn this down.
1: It's generational wealth for his children, his lineage 100 years from now.
0: Don't give me the... I had way more respect for those guys who just said, yep, look, they offered me this and I gotta say yes.
1: No, and it's no, but the other guy's like, no, we're changing golf.
0: And
1: that's the only reason.
0: And that is very disingenuous.
1: That ain't the reason.
0: Bingo. Very disingenuous. So but yes, to answer the question again, DJT, I think Rory benefited the most. Scotty, different animal altogether. I think Scotty, both, you know, figuratively speaking and golf wise, he is a different animal altogether.
1: Oh yeah.
0: And he played with hand, foot, and mouth disease last week.
1: Last week, yeah.
0: And shot 7 under and finished T12, which is insane. Mm-hmm. So he still is in line going into the Tour Championship, which starts tomorrow.
1: Second last traditional Tour Championship ever.
0: He is still number one in the FedEx Cup standings. And that's partially because he played through hand, foot, and mouth disease.
1: They just gave him a few extra points. Wow, hand, foot, and mouth. Give me a few more points there, boys. Talk him up a little more.
0: We'll see. There will be a champion crown this weekend. For the Tour Championship FedEx Cup.
1: Do you mind if I help us transition to our next topic?
0: Please
1: and
0: do.
1: A break?
0: Yes.
1: While the PGA Tour waits to crown their champion, the Toronto Blue Jays wait to find out if they will

0: be able to compete for a championship. Three games back of the wild card spot. They take on the Kansas City Royals this evening. We will continue our conversation surrounding the Blue Jays. How's that?
1: Yeah, it's very good. Also, we have a lineup, so we'll tell you the lineup.
0: Oh, yeah, there's a tease, too. It's got to have the tease.
1: That's fun. We like lineups. All right, one more second to go here on Sportsnet today. 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

0: 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On this Wednesday afternoon, the only Franceschi alongside the great, the talented, versatile Kevin.
1: One of those things might be true, and it's not greater talent.
0: No, you are. You are.
1: Island in the
0: talented.
1: Sun. Island in the Sun coming back. What island are we on? What island in the Sun? We're on the island of irrelevance, almost. The Toronto Blue Jays, at least.
0: When you said that.
1: Yeah.
0: Honestly, no word of lie. I looked at the television screen. Yeah. Because I've heard that song plenty of times.
1: Yeah, sure.
0: Kev, if you didn't know anything about me, know this.
1: Okay.
0: Generally speaking, musically illiterate. You said that. I was like, what is he what? What did he see? No, I guess I'm assuming.
1: What island?
0: So that's the name of the.
1: It was Island in the Sun by Weezer here.
0: Well, that's the song.
1: Sportsnet 590 The Fan.
0: Okay.
1: Yeah.
0: All right. See, so you got to help me out sometimes with some of these because I don't know.
1: See, I'm trying to add
0: I'm
1: to my,
0: bad with that
1: I'm song. Trying to add to my versatility by auditioning now to go on Kiss 92. Although they wouldn't play Weezer. What's a station that Rogers owns that would play Weezer? I don't even know.
0: Boy, you're talking to the wrong guy again.
1: Yeah, music
0: you're
1: illiteracy.
0: Talking to the wrong guy again.
1: Jannetty, do we know? Yeah. What's a radio station that plays rock music, the Rogers owns? Do we know?
0: I don't know. I have no idea. Not sure.
1: Not a rock guy.
0: Oh, Christian. No, you know what? I learned this actually before the show. Don't ask how this came up.
1: Okay.
0: Well, no, you know what? Very simply. So I was in here, like I said earlier, with Mike and Sammy. We somehow ended up going down the rabbit hole of music and concerts, etc. I come out of the segment. I walk out of the studio, go to the back because it's their show. I just happen to be a guest. I go to the back, and I was standing there with Brandon Brown, our colleague who's a producer, and it was, Christian was there as well. No, Christian was not there. It was Andrew Adams. And you know what was, somebody said, Christian's an EDM guy. Went to a concert the other day. He's a huge EDM guy.
1: You think he was a drug addict?
0: No, okay. Gosh, no.
1: I thought you were going to say EDM. What kind of drug is that?
0: EDM. No. I was like, EDM, come on, I do know what that
1: is. Okay, okay.
0: I know what that is. Do I listen to it? No. Could you play a song and tell me it's EDM? I'd probably figure it out eventually, but like I'm not that up to speed.
1: You're not that well-versed.
0: No, gosh. Okay. No, not good with that stuff. Sports, though.
1: Sports.
0: That's my wheelhouse, all right?
1: Daniele Franceschi's book that says, Sports is my bag, baby.
0: Thank you.
1: Yeah.
0: All right, Blue Jays. We have a matchup tonight, obviously.
1: The tease before the break was that we have a lineup. Daniele Franceschi, please tell me what's going on in that lineup.
0: We do have a lineup.
1: Some consternation from Blue Jays fans.
0: This is the lineup that will be opposing right-hander Randy Dobnak, starter for the Kansas City Royals. Batting leadoff, the rookie center fielder, Brett Bateman, who's got 8 multi-hit performances in 15 career major league games. So, yes, Brett Bateman deserves to be hitting leadoff, and he remains in the leadoff spot. Batting second, ladies and gentlemen, Vladimir Guerrero Jr. playing first base. Alejandro Kirk back in the lineup, Kev, playing as the catcher.
1: And the dish.
0: And he is hitting third. And then hitting cleanup, George Springer was not in the starting lineup last night. He's DHing. Oh, this is the one.
1: This is the one that people are not going to have a good time with. People are not having a good time with this already.
0: Batting fifth and starting in left field.
1: Fighting out of the left field corner.
0: The left-handed hitting Jesus Sanchez.
1: How'd it go the last time he played left?
0: Yes, exactly. Last time we saw him play left field would have been last Wednesday.
1: Wednesday. That's right. Yeah.
0: Wednesday. We saw him play left field. That was the Scherzer start. He has since started a couple of games, both as DH, including last night, but this is his first start in the field since the fiasco, the costly error that occurred a week ago in Tampa.
1: Did they ever actually give him an error for that?
0: No. So I had this whole debate.
1: An error to our eyes only.
0: You know why? I mean, the whole simple backstory is because he never played the ball.
1: He didn't touch the ball.
0: Yeah. There's no way you can assign an error. Yeah. Even though everybody, including the scorer, knows the mistake was not on the pitcher. The mistake was, in fact, on him.
1: Yeah.
0: You can't score it that way, which is it's just unfair, in my opinion. Hitting sixth, Kazuma Okamoto. He's playing third base. Nathan Lucas batting seventh in the lineup in right field. Ernie Clement at second, batting eighth and playing second. And Andrés Giménez batting ninth. Turns the lineup over. He is playing shortstop. That is your Blue Jays lineup against the Kansas City Royals and right-hander Randy Dobnak.
1: So immediately we got some feedback on the text line, 590-590. Gary from Sydney, Nova Scotia. Are the Jays waving the white flag? Seriously, Sanchez in the field? We're seeing a lot of that already.
0: So part of the calculus in having Jesus Sanchez on the roster.
1: I can help you with statistics on this one. Please lay out your point.
0: Yeah, so not just now, but the whole idea, the concept of having Jesus Sanchez on this team. One, Kev, the Blue Jays never thought he was going to be this much of a defensive liability. Because he's also, statistically speaking, has never been this type of a liability in his career defensively.
1: Yeah.
0: This is by far the worst, and the regression is
1: immense.
0: Appreciable, and I'm probably being generous in phrasing it that way.
1: You're a generous man as well.
0: And number two was, well, when there's righties on the mound, if you're not going to have access to Anthony Santander, who would have been a very natural fit in this lineup, switch hitter that obviously you hope provides some power. Okay, you don't have that anymore. Well, Jesus Sanchez, against right-handed pitching, you hope can provide a bit of a lift, jolt.
1: This year is splits against righties. He is batting 279 versus 133 against lefties. His OPS, 797 against righties, 354 against lefties. It's no good when he plays lefties. And so that's the genesis behind having Sanchez. They're taking a chance by putting him in the field. I guess the metrics, the advanced stats are going to tell you that it's worth having his bat in the lineup against having his glove in the field. And then that's against Charles McAdoo, I guess, because that's who people are going to be asking
0: right? And he was, obviously, McAdoo was not in there yesterday either.
1: Yeah.
0: So
1: McAdoo doesn't hit as well against righties either. He hits much better against lefties.
0: Which is, righty against lefty, that's the preferred matchup, obviously.
1: Yep.
0: And same thing, lefty against righty, preferred matchup. But, you know, this idea that Sanchez is a righty specialist, okay? That he's in there to provide some pop, to be a threat against right-handed pitching. It doesn't necessarily track. You know, Kevin, I mentioned this, these numbers earlier. I'll reference them again. Since June the 1st, 76 at-bats against right-handed pitching, which is where he's seen the bulk of his at-bats since that point of the year. That includes a stint on the IL.
1: Mm-hmm.
0: He's hitting .212 with a .666 OPS, 2 homers, 6 RBI. He struck out 24 times. That is in the span of 76 at-bats against right-handed pitching. That's not good. It's not good.
1: It's less than good.
0: So I'm struggling, honestly, to find the logic in this. I really am. I have no issues with fans being disappointed, perturbed, frustrated.
1: Mm-hmm.
0: To see today especially, to see him playing left field again.
1: Yep. The scene of the crime.
0: That is really, really disappointing and difficult to process.
1: So as we wrap up, there's another difficulty that fans are having, or there's a process that fans are having difficulty processing. Whatever, you get what I'm trying to say. Fans are also upset about Vladimir Guerrero Jr. once again batting that high in the lineup. Sean says Vlad should be batting 14th. Interesting. But there's also that's the pessimistic side. We have an optimistic side. Sheila texting in and saying, gentlemen, I fully expect Vladdy to homer on Thursday because I'll be at the game.
0: Ah, nice.
1: We all need some positivity in our lives sometimes.
0: Fingers crossed.
1: Right?
0: You know, yeah. I actually had somebody mention this to me earlier today, too. It's, for our purposes, 2 hours, talking sports.

0: Sports, talking to the Blue Jays. You know what? Having Vladdy as a consistent talking point is great for us.
1: Great for the content machine.
0: Great.
1: Yeah, absolutely.
0: People are always interested. You know, they want to weigh in on the subject, and I respect it. The one thing I really hope we don't have to sit here and talk about for months, potentially, gosh, who knows, depending on what happens with the CBA, but an entire offseason's worth. I don't want us to have the conversation that Vladdy never hit a homer at Rogers Center in 2026.
1: No.
0: I don't. I really do not want that. I'm tired of it. I'm tired of having that conversation. We have to.
1: The discourse is exhausting. It definitely is. And if he doesn't hit a home run at home this offseason, let's say that they come to an agreement on a new collective bargaining agreement and they will play baseball on time next year, God willing. Let's say that happens. The conversation is going to be, what do you do with Vladimir Guerrero? How does he bounce back? Yeah. What has he done in the offseason? Get a glimpse of him. He's in the best shape he's ever been. I can already see the discourse coming.
0: I mean, that feels about right.
1: Yeah.
0: That absolutely feels about right. I also, this is where the lockout, it's going to come at a really poor time. Because if there's ever a year, especially for Vlad, and the narrative surrounding him, if there's ever a year where you would just want the offseason to go by as fast as possible,
1: it's this one. He wants to stay on the field.
0: He's going to be kind of grappling with all the struggles, all the noise, everything it's not like it was just this finite period of time. No, we're talking about the entire season.
1: Yeah.
0: It's been a running theme. So if there's a lockout that lingers and it obviously pierces into next season, compromises a portion of the calendar, that's going to be really difficult because we're going to have to talk about it for months and months on end until you finally see baseball again. So fingers crossed that is not the case, Kev. Or how about this? How about Vlad can somehow put it together and have a strong finish to the season, 29 games. Honestly, for his sake, I would like nothing more than to see him, A, obviously hit a homer in that building, B, have a reasonably good stretch here so he can have some confidence going into the offseason.
1: There'd be a cherry on top, too, if the Toronto Blue Jays could come back from the current three-game deficit they face, chasing that final wild card spot in the American League, Daniele.
0: Indeed. And we'll see. Like I said earlier in the show, today's not a nice to have. It's not a preferred to have. It's a must have.
1: Yeah, got to have it.
0: For the Toronto Blue Jays. Again, first pitch, 7:07, Blue Jays and Royals tonight down at Rogers Center.
1: Tim McAuliffe and I will be on after the Blue Jay game on Sportsnet Central to take you through everything post-game.
0: Very good note. Kev, thanks so much for being alongside this afternoon.
1: Always happy to ride shotgun with you, Danelli. Always enjoy.
0: Thank you to our producers, Ethan Zsa-Zsa Gabor, the great Christian Chiniti as well, and of course our guests. 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
2: From the 680 News Radio Traffic Center, I'm Kyle Hawking. A crash on the southbound Don Valley Parkway approaching York Mills. The center lane is blocked. It's heavy off the 404 from south of Finch. And there are problems northbound on the DVP at Eglinton. The left lane is blocked due to a stalled vehicle. Stalled vehicle as well on the eastbound 401 east of Dixie in the collectors. Right lane is blocked. And off the highways in Oakville, Trafalgar is closed north of Burnham Thorpe for crash cleanup. 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
10: 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How you doing, Kev?
11: Hey, buddy, what's going on?
10: Well, you know, things are all right.
11: What is wrong with you?
10: Just want to speak up a bit. That's all. Anyhow, welcome to Blair.
11: What is the matter with you?
10: Well, you know.
11: Yeah.
10: What the hell are we going to... Would you rather do this or talk about your sorry-ass baseball team? I mean, you know.
11: Well, somebody's got to.
10: The Jays coming off the heels of last night's 5-3 loss to the Kansas City Royals will play the second game of the series tonight, 7:07 first pitch. Randy Dobnak, it doesn't really matter. He's on the mound for Kansas City against Spencer Miles for the Blue Jays. I mean, really, go back and look at most of the Jays' losses this year, and you can probably, I mean, it's basically the same thing as what we saw last night against Kansas City. A lot of the same suspects. The people who've combined to threaten to steal your summer again. You okay, Bark? Why are you leaving? Oh, you spilled some stuff. Anyhow, I said a lot of people who've, been scuffling all summer continue to scuffle.
11: Yeah.
10: So you want to pick up in there?
11: Thanks.
10: You all right?
11: I think you covered it.
10: You're pretty much.
11: Yeah.
10: Pretty much. Anyhow, that's all I got to say about last night. No, kidding aside, last night's game, of course, you know by now.

0: know, ended with Nathan Lucas running into and out at second base after a two-run single. Several people, of course, texting us on Blue Jays Talk following the game and say, how can you blame him? Because Vladdy was on deck. He was putting two and two together. And that's kind of the where we are right now with the Blue Jays, even when something good happens. I mean, I should really say, look, it's the American League. There's a lot of that going on. Although, as my friend Mr. Barker pointed out, it is remarkable how all of a sudden Cal Raleigh has kind of gotten it going and Bobby Witt has gotten it going. And what'd you say Jose Ramirez did last night?
1: Five stakes last night. Won a baseball game. They were down 5-0.
0: They were down 5-0.
1: The Angels, but still, they were down 5-0.
0: Yeah, how the other teams around the Jays, you know, they're getting some performance from their big guys. But before we continue blabbing about the Jays and going to their lineup, let's take a look at the wild card standings so we can give people some context as to what we're talking about. This is the life in the wild card race, folks. I mean, a couple of days ago, the Jays were right underneath that powder blue line, that third wild card spot. Now they're three back with one, two, three, four, five teams in front of them if you include Cleveland. You might as well throw the Chicago White Sox in there as well because the Guardians have a shot at the White Sox. You might as well put the Houston Astros in there as well because their lead is tenuous. So essentially the Jays right now have one, two, three, four, five, six, about eight teams between them and the wild card spot if you want to look at it that way. The Yankees, of course, they've got the first. I'm going to talk about that. Let's start with the third wild card spot. The Guardians, 67 and 66. One game over 500. Texas, 66 and 67. They're a game back. Baltimore, 64 and 68, 2.5 back. The Mariners, they are 64 and 69, 3 back. Minnesota, 64 and 69, 3 back. Barker's Blue Jays, 64 and 69, 3 back. The Detroit Tigers, 62 and 71, 5 back. And Kansas City's won 9 in a row. They're 59 and 74. They are 8 back. Now, I'm not a big believer, Kevin, in must-win games, yada, yada, et cetera, et cetera. But given the way this thing is shaken out, I'm not entirely certain you want to fall much farther back than three games right now if you're the Blue Jays. Like, we're getting to, we are as bad as the American League is, as bad as the wild card, you know, the third wild card team's record is probably going to be. I mean, the calendar's not the Jays' friend right now. We're getting to the point where it's a must win.
1: You think so?
0: We're getting there. I mean, I think the Seattle series is huge personally because I just think for a variety of reasons, given what the Mariners mean to this franchise historically, given that they've stuck the dagger in you a couple of times, all the stuff that goes into the Mariners, it's kind of a rivalry between. I would argue there's a bigger rivalry between Toronto and the Mariners than just about any other team.
1: Yeah, they don't like each other.
0: They don't like each other.
1: No, they
0: the
1: don't.
0: Fan bases don't like each other.
1: No. Nope.
0: So yeah, this we are at these next five games are to me the most important games of the year.
1: Yeah, you're right.
0: Without question,
1: you're running out of games to win 18. For me, you got to win 18 more. You got to be 82 and 80 at the end of the season. If you think you got a chance of making the playoffs, at least for me, with all the teams that are in front of them. You know, with sort of what the Rangers and the Astros are doing, flip-flopping back and forth. One's going to win the division. Maybe one's going to be the third wild card spot or at least fighting for it. For me, you got to go 18 and 11 in the next 29. Can you do that? Because is your offense good enough? You know, if you got Frisky and, you know, Vladdy and say, Springer both got hot at the same time, maybe you're 19 and 10, you're 83 and 79, that kind of thing. So, yeah, I'm with you. I mean, they got 29 more games left. You know, the offense – I mean, I don't know how it gets better, but somehow it has to get better.
0: Yeah,
1: it really does.
0: No, I'm just going to say this. I'm at the point where I'm not even expecting it to get better. I'm thinking the only way the Jays make the playoffs is if they pitch their ass off, play good defense, and scratch across three runs a game.
1: See, the problem with that is you need to go on a run. Like, you need to win.
0: Yeah, I agree.
1: You need to go 6-1 in your next seven. You need to go 8-2 in your next 10. I don't know if you can pitch and defense and run the bases. Yeah,
0: especially with your rotation kind of in batters. It's hard.
1: Yeah, and their rotation's been about as good lately as it can be, in my mind anyway. And now there's only like half of it left.
0: Yeah.
1: You know, and you've kind of pitched your bullpen to death, and your lineup's all over the place.
0: Yeah.
1: I mean, it's hit or miss, you know. And say Kirky, you know, is not hot for the next 4 or 5 days, then what? It's just
0: speaking of the lineup,
1: it's a little all over the place.
0: Let's take a look at the lineup tonight. There you go, Bateman, Guerrero hitting second, Kirk behind the plate, Springer, Sanchez is in left.

0: company.
1: Oh, yeah. It just didn't look to me. I mean, I'm not joking about that.
2: No, I'm not either. I was scared.
1: Absolutely.
2: I was absolutely scared
1: for
2: him.
1: Yeah. I mean, sometimes you got to learn the hard way.
2: Yeah.
1: I mean, you know, I wore one until I couldn't wear one anymore.
2: Well, why couldn't you wear it?
1: Just because I wasn't playing anymore.
2: Okay.
1: Don't be that way. I was, that's something, especially when you play a corner.
2: Yeah.
1: But as hard as they hit the ball now, all these lefties are facing, you're playing second. You know, as many balls as you swing at, I mean, it's not like you're zoning up, swinging at certain windows all the time. You swing at everything.
2: Yeah.
1: Every once in a while, you're going to catch one out and around, and you're going to bounce that thing off the plate, and it's going to hit you in the sweet spot. It didn't look to me like he's wearing a cup.
2: No, and that was one of those things.
1: Hopefully he makes an adjustment and starts wearing one.
2: Yeah, you know, and those were one of those things. You know, when you get injuries like that, when the catcher takes one in the...
1: And everybody's laughing.
2: You know, nobody was there because that was...
1: Just seemed like he wasn't wearing one.
2: It did.
1: We
2: spent far too much time talking about Ernie's.
1: Yeah.
2: You know, but I was scared.
1: Yeah.
2: Because
1: it hurts yourself. Just,
2: yeah.
1: Yeah.
2: Anyhow, but Ernie finished the game, of course, because he's Ernie. Mm-hmm. So there's your lineup. Jesus Sanchez is in left field.
1: Yeah, I think the pitcher they're facing tonight is not a very hard thrower. He throws a bunch of stuff down. He's got a sinker. He's got a sweeper. He throws both of those to lefties.
2: Sanchez does like him low. Does like those low.
1: Doesn't throw very hard. You know, Sanchez like a typical lefty. Don't like velocity up. I don't think this guy's going to give him a ton of that. He's topping out about 93. So, yeah, I'm assuming that's what it is. You know, I would think as soon as this guy's out, Randy's out, I would think they're probably going to make some defense adjustments.
2: Why would you play? You're right. It's got to be bad, Pat.
1: Absolutely, it is.
2: But I mean.
1: Because Sanchez is on the team. You know, and I don't, at this time, think we should care what the lineup looks like.
2: Probably not.
1: I think we're at the point now with 29 games left that whoever John's running out there, wherever they're running them out there at, in whatever slot they're at, comes down to the same old thing every day. It's the same names every single day. We kind of talked about what the other team's best players are doing.
2: Yeah.
1: No matter where the first baseman's playing, no matter where...
2: The DH
1: is playing, no matter where the catcher's playing or hitting, they are going to do something.
2: You know, the thing is, though, as a parent, if you've got your kid who continues to, you know, reach and grab some whatever that you don't want them to reach or grab, you put them on the shelf, on the top shelf, so they can't use them. I'm almost at that point with Sanchez. I mean, I made the point, the Sanchez decision, there's no point in going back. If the front office, you know, the front office has left him there. I've said time and again, if you want to cure that situation, it ain't on John Schneider or the coaching staff. It's on the front office.
1: Okay, since Vladdy came back, Vladdy's 3-for-13 with no RBIs. The team in those three games are 6-for-38 with runners in scoring position. We obviously know they've won one out of those three games.
2: I think if you branch it out more, they're 6-for-52 or something like that.
1: Very small sample sizes. We're kind of lumping these together with who's back, who's been injured, where they're hitting in the order, why are they hitting in the order, who's in left field, why is he in left field, why is he hitting where he's hitting. That's why. Like, and who they facing, what path adds up to... You know, maybe you get a couple guys on, he runs into one because he likes to throw the sinker, he likes the sweeper, and he'll throw a change up to lefties, and it's not very hard. It's those things. Now, he hadn't been hitting righties since about mid-June. He's one of the worst Jays at doing that since about mid-June. So, you know, it's not sample size. It's because he's left-handed, and he likes the ball down. And I think this guy throws, that's where he throws it. But this guy's been good lately. Last 10 and two-thirds, they haven't given up a run. That is against a couple bad teams. And the Angels and the A's, but you could argue the Jays are right there with those two teams. So
2: I said that last night on Blue Jays Talk. I mean, you know, we talk about the Jays having a soft part of the schedule. You know what? Every team in the American League wild card race is looking at the Jays, and they consider the Jays to be part of their soft part of the schedule as well. So, last night was, again, we've gone back to it's a hard watch thing. I mean, they played their best baseball in the last month without Vladdy in the lineup. You can't put it any other way. I mean, they have. I don't know what that means, but they have. Maybe they just have.
1: Well, I think they've been pitching better. You know, and I think to your point, what you're trying to say is with a couple of dudes on.

0: and the way his first at bat looked, it just kind of sucks the air out of the room. You know, and again, it's not his fault. He's just going through it. And
1: you know what the worst thing is, though, Kevin?
0: Figured it out.
1: People aren't even, this is the worst thing. And I'm not calling out Jays fans. People aren't even reacting.
0: Yeah.
1: I mean, there's not, you know, before there was kind of that audible groan when Vladdy came up and rolled over or, flew out the right field.
0: Yeah.
1: There were some booing earlier in the year. But now it's like people can't even be bothered to boo. And I'm not criticizing people. What I'm saying is that is an indication, I think, of where people are with Vladdy. That there's really, you're not surprised when nothing happens. Now he hits a fly ball in the air and everybody reacts like it's gonna
0: go out. And it's not a double play and they're basically out of an inning. I think that's kind of what people are thinking too.
1: But
0: it's that part of it too.
1: Yeah.
0: You know, and again, with no Kirky last night, no Springer, you can tell Springer's going through it. You have Okamoto coming up with two on in the first inning instead of Kirky.
1: Yeah.
0: You know, it would have made sense what you were saying after the game about taking the back swing and the head. And then he comes in and has a couple of bats and he catches.
1: What I don't get is you're giving Kirk and Springer a day off. Okay, that's fine. I mean, you know your players better than we do. You know the conditioning staff knows their play. I mean, that's fine. There's all sorts of. I have no problem with that. If you're going to give your guys a day off, then give them a day off. I'm like John Gibbons believer. If I give you as a catcher a day off, don't put your spikes on. You know, if we're in the 10th inning, put your spikes on. But until then, it's a day off. I mean, that's what he used to do with Russ Martin. I don't understand how you give Kirk, who's been your best hitter, how you don't start him, and then you put him and Springer in the game when you're down. And
0: By a lot.
1: And it's not like Kirk, he's pinch hitting. He's catching. He gets to it. He gets to it bats, and he catches. And I just don't understand. I don't understand that. I know that it's not necessarily the reason they lost the game, but it might be. Because you might have liked to have Kirky coming up with men on base. And
0: yeah, especially early in the game with the way Lugo's had some struggles the first inning.
1: Instead
0: of scoring just one, you could probably score a little bit more if you had your best, hottest hitter coming up in the first inning. And yeah,
1: it's very strange. It was. And you know, I don't know if somebody was hurt. We just don't know. But man, that was a weird look. That was a weird look. Yeah. To bring those two dudes in the game when he didn't start them. Anyhow.
0: I think Max said it better after the game. They all got to play better.
1: Yeah.
0: This is a village. It's ain't about one guy.
1: Yeah.
0: And I think that's kind of the way the group is thinking about this is, you know, they've seen the guy that we've been talking about forever, and I think they come to the realization it just ain't his year.
1: Now, I did want to ask you, because I know we talked about this in Blue Jays talk, but I actually ran into a couple of people today who fans of the show. And I want to shout out Mark, and I'm sorry, I can't remember the second person's name, but it was Mark. I remember that because it's our producer's name. But they wanted to know about the play with Vladdy at first base last night.
0: Yeah.
1: And we talked about that, the error leading to the two unearned runs.
0: Mm-hmm.
1: And I said, well, we talked about it in Blue Jays talk, but I will ask Barker about that because they knew you had played first base.
0: Yeah.
1: So I want to talk about that play again.
0: Mm-hmm.
1: The ball going down the first baseline, Vladdy throws it. It's an error in Vladdy.
0: Yeah.
1: What did he do right? What did he do wrong in that play?
0: Well, I think he did everything right except throw the ball where he wanted to throw it.
1: Okay.
0: You know, that's not an easy play. Everything's happening really quick.
1: Yeah, we got it on TV here. It's a bunt.
0: I mean, it's a really good bunt. You know, I think you got to give credit with what the count was.
1: Yep.
0: You know, where the ball went. He did a very good job, meaning Vladdy, to get his body set in the right way where he didn't have to do that after he picked up the baseball. It was Kyle Isbell.
1: It was a smart call, but I mean, it doesn't even hit Ernie's glove, the throw.
0: Yeah, he's right-handed. He throws it sidearm, which is exactly what you're supposed to do.
1: Okay.
0: Get everything right except throw the ball where he wanted to throw. It's not an easy play. I'm not making excuses.
1: No,
0: he's a very good defender. I can't pick at that.
1: Okay.
0: He's not let his offense carry over to the defensive side. Most of the time, he's throwing a BB right to somebody's chest, making a really good play on that. He just so happens in that moment that he didn't do it. And

0: this is kind of what happens in 2026 with the Blue Jays, right? Where kind of offensively he's not doing his thing. And then big moments, you know, 3-3 after the Lucas hit, you got a pretty decent opportunity to walking that sucker off. Like, mm-hmm. if you make that play. But I think that with Max, the way he was talking after the game and just the sort of the rumblings, the people that I've talked to, it's that kind of thing. Every single little play matters. Like, no matter when that play's happening, it's like the first inning yeah. against Lugo. You got the dude on the ropes, bases loaded, and you don't got your best hitter in the game. I don't want to bring that up again, but I'm bringing it up.
1: True.
0: Like, Lugo, OPS-wise, gets absolutely hammered because he's got 9 pitches. And he likes to throw all 9 all the time. He's throwing it. He can't wait to throw them. And just very hard to get all of them in a line and have them end up where you want them to have it. It takes time, right? He's got to get in the flow of it and just getting enough rhythm to have those things end up where you want them to end up. And, yeah, just it's sort of that's – look, it's – this is kind of the thing. And I said this after the game. If people want to blame Vladdy for the bad throw, the reason why they lost, go for it. Who am I to tell you not? Again, he's been a very good defender all year. But this just comes to the territory. When you're not hitting, you need to do all of those things right, not some of the time, all the time. And if you don't, you are fair game to get picked at. And we had fans call in complaining about that, and I said the exact same thing, right?
1: Yeah, you did.
0: Yeah, I said that last night. How dare I or Jeff say that you're not allowed to say that? Nuh-uh. This is just the way it is. Like, this is performance-driven. When you make a bad throw that helped cost you a game – late in the season when every one of these games matter and you're facing the teams that you're facing.
1: Yeah. What'd you make of Max Scherzer last night?
0: Yeah, I mean.
1: Walk's a problem.
0: Yeah.
1: But, you know what? Like, 95 a couple of times. I mean, it wasn't like he was throwing slop up there.
0: They were down a run. What were they? They were 0-for-8 after the fifth inning with runners in scoring position. It was 2-1.
1: Yeah.
0: When he left the game.
1: Yep.
0: If the at-bats before the fifth inning were better with runners in scoring position, they're winning. John gets to throw who he wants to throw in the right spot because coming off the off day, Max did exactly what Max was supposed to do, give the lineup a chance to win the game or walk that sucker off late. And that's exactly what he did. You can't argue that. Like, you know, the walk, sure. I mean, he's 42. And just every once in a while, you want to miss because yeah, he didn't want to miss as much as he was missing with the fastball earlier. Like, you know, he was trying to get, looks to me like anyway, a consistent mile per hour on the fastball. It mm-hmm. just seems like everything feeds off of that. The later slider, like you can see when the thing's breaking yeah. and it's going where he wants it to go, it don't have to be 95. It can be 92, 93, and he can get away with some right down the middle, which – he knows that. He's a smart guy. He knows how to sort of set up a spin with where he's throwing the fastball, the tougher takes with those kind of pitches. Just he was missing, I think, a little arm side too much early, and that's why you were seeing some walks. That's why the pitch count was up. But how can you argue what he did? He can't.
1: Yeah.
0: So for eight with the runners in scoring position, through the first 5 innings. And they looked at. They're pretty easy outs with traffic on the bases. Let's be fair about it. I mean, it's just where we're at with this. Like, they're not tough outs. And I know pitchers like Lugo's of the world know that they will get themselves out. If I take enough off, they will swing at it.
1: Mm-hmm.
0: And that's kind of what happened, right? Just don't throw it down the middle. If I don't throw it down the middle and I can change speeds, that's the one. Now you're watching on TV, that's the, you know, downer. These are the at-bats.
1: Yeah.
0: Some of these are center cut. That's second and third. That's basically right down the middle. I mean, Pierce is throwing hard, but that is right down the middle, and that's after he gets hit in the sweet spot. You're okay with Ernie flying out there. But, you know, it's just you're getting your opportunities, and some of those guys in the middle of the order with second and third and less than 2 outs.
1: Yeah, we've got a graphic up on TV. The lowest average with runners in scoring position this season. The Reds are first lowest at 215. The Mariners, 221. The Yankees, 233. The Angels, 235. The Guardians, 235. The Jays, 238. So, I mean, there are teams that are worse than the Jays in that category. But,
0: The Yankees lead baseball in homers, I think. If they don't lead, they're pretty close.
1: We know what the Yankees' MO is.
0: A walk of homers.
1: Exactly. Man. Yeah. And that's it.
0: Yeah. They don't have gray hairs. They have home run hairs. It's a big difference.
1: Yeah.
0: The Jays don't do that.

0: No. That's why runners in scoring position matters. Average.
1: We've got a fun show ahead. Of course, Saturday, Buck Martinez is getting inducted into the new Hall of Excellence at the Rogers Center. And we're going to be joined by George Brett at 5:30. Now, if you've heard Buck on TV, it is remarkable how often before he goes into one of the stories, he'll go, well, as my old teammate George Brett used to say. And George Brett joined the Royals. I think George was 20 and Buck was 24. So Buck had been with the Royals, I believe, 2 years before George Brett. George Brett, of course, Hall of Famer, one of the very best players I've ever seen.
0: Me too.
1: So he's going to join us at 5:30, and that'll be a lot of fun to talk to him and talk to him about, you know, what 24-year-old Buck Martinez was like.
0: Yeah, that's awesome.
1: I think I have an idea.
0: You probably can't say.
1: But
0: that's awesome.
1: But, so that'll be a great deal of fun. Ben Shulman will join us at 5 o'clock. He's, of course, our Blue Jays voice on Sportsnet 590, The Fan, and the Blue Jays Radio Network, and he'll have the call of the game tonight from the Rogers Center. And

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1: From the 680 News Radio Traffic Center, I'm Kyle Hawking. A big problem on the southbound DVP approaching York Mills. The two left lanes are blocked due to a collision. Really heavy off the southbound 404 as you approach Finch down to York Mills. It's also a minor issue northbound DVP at Eglinton. Left lane blocked with a stalled vehicle, but it's slow all the way up from Bloor to the 401. And a collision on the westbound 401 west of James Snow Parkway. HOV and left lane are blocked. Keep people and pets safer. 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A message from the City of Toronto.
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4: All right, welcome back to Blair and Barker on Sportsnet 590, The Fan and Sportsnet. 7:07 will be the first pitch tonight as the Jays and Royals resume their series at the Rogers Centre. A couple of notes coming down from our reporters at the Rogers Centre. Spencer Miles, who gets the start tonight, will be limited to around 30 pitches, according to John Schneider. So essentially it is a somebody else will be doing the bulk work out of the bullpen. And we were talking a little bit about Jesus Sanchez in the outfield. And it's interesting to note that Sean Keyes is going to be playing left field in Buffalo. So just saying that I think you can put two and two together and come up with, you're not going to be seeing a lot of Jesus Sanchez in left field. That would be my guess.
5: You're guessing, huh?
4: That would be my hope. I mean, hope, guess, at this point.
5: I'm afraid to do either.
4: Dan O'Dowd is MLB Network analyst. He is, of course, a former MLB general manager, and he joins us on Blair and Barker. Dan, thanks so much for doing this. We trust that you're keeping well.
6: Well, guys, thanks for having me. You guys, you know, I always love coming on with you guys. You're knowledgeable. You ask hard questions. And so it's always an enjoyable experience. Hopefully today will be no different.
4: Well, I appreciate it. We'll try to make wow. it as painless and pressure. Enjoyable as possible.
5: Pressure.
4: That is pressure
6: that
4: now.
6: That is pressure on your right there.
4: That's
6: pressure.
4: I mean, that is pressure now.
5: Pressure.
4: Hey, you know, I wanted to ask you, Dan. Look, everybody knows the type of year Vladdy's having right now. And everybody knows what his contract is. I mean, we know all that. What type of conversations go on in front offices when you have a situation like this? Like, this is pretty dramatic. I don't know if I haven't been in the game as long as you, but I don't know if I've seen, like, a star player just kind of fall off the cliff like Vladdy has when it comes to this. But what conversations go on in a front office when this type of thing happens?
6: Well, Kyle Tucker's going through the same thing. I don't think it's unusual it's not usual. I shouldn't say that. But when you sign this kind of mega contract, the pressure that you feel, the pressure of expectation, is uniquely different than anything they felt before. What's peculiar to me is because he had the pressure of performing to get to this kind of contract, and he did. And so, I think the most important thing, guys, is when you create this kind of marriage, I mean, it's 15 years and $500 million, you obviously are in it for the long run. So it's a supportive environment. Vladdy knows his struggles. I'm sure he's a professional that, you know, is really feeling the pain of this season. I mean, his team is 64-69, you know, and he's got a weighted runs created plus and almost 500 plate appearance. He's got, what, 7 home runs?
4: Yeah.
6: And he's got a slugging percentage of .354. So, I mean, he knows that if he performed, they're probably, with all of their injuries, sitting here 69-64 and in the wild card as relates to the American League and what they're experiencing this year. So I don't think you burn the bridge at all. I think the only concern you have in the front office is that if the player doesn't show any sense of urgency, you know, to figure things out, if they're kind of, you know, very comfortable accepting it for what it is, then you probably have to have some more difficult conversations. But I'm sure that's not the case. And you're just trying to be supportive, and you're trying to not overload him with information to try to figure out what's going on with his swing, you know, but you are trying to address it any way you possibly can.
5: Dan, whenever a superstar player signs a deal of that size, easier to talk them into a change, a big change in the offseason when you've had them signed already?
6: it depends on the personality. I don't think money has as much to do about it as it relates to who the player is, what kind of relationship you have. You know, just because you sign a player to a big contract doesn't mean a front office has a good relationship with
5: them.
6: Which is, you know, bizarre. It doesn't seem like, you know, that's, you know, that shouldn't be the case, but and sometimes that is the case. So I think it depends on what the relationship it is and how the drastic the change is. Is it if he has to do some physical changes, you know, I think it's easier because you can address, hey, you're in this for the long run. We got to get you right. If it's mechanical changes, it's the same thing. But you also have to make sure that you don't zig so bad that you think you're solving one problem and you just create another one too. He's too good of a hitter, and this is really, really perplexing. You know, it really is. It's really hard to figure out. You can see differences in his swing mechanics would make you to believe that he hasn't been healthy, but there's been nothing reported that he's not healthy. So, you know, I think guys just get in a deep hole like this and they dig it further trying to, you know, panic their way out of it. And it's just one of those years I think you just got to chalk up to it. It's a very humbling game and, you know, it's kind of what he's going through right now.
5: Okay, what do you think of the Blue Jays this year? You know, where they're at in the standings. You mentioned their record. They're sort of jumbled in with all the other American League teams trying to fight to make the playoffs under 500. What do you make of the Jays this year?
6: You know, hey, I usually come on this show and I, you know, I'm not hesitant to hammer something, as you guys know. But there, let you know, there is another side to me too. And the side is I am blown away by the Blue Jays' resiliency this year. I think John and his staff and Mark and those guys in the front office, they built a culture there that, I mean, when you look at their team statistics offensively, let me just go through this with you guys. Okay, they're last in the American League in weighted runs created plus. They're last in the American League in runs scored. They're last in the American League in home runs. They're last in the American League in base on ball percentage. Now, they still don't strike out. They're second best in the league and not striking out. I mean, you look at those offensive statistics and you look, and the fact that they're minus 57 in run differential and they're three games out of a wild card, I mean, it begs to, you know, the American League's not very good, but there are other teams that are experiencing this kind of failure that would have folded their tent completely. And so I think the Blue Jays have established one heck of a culture of competitiveness. And I think that really bodes well for their future when they can get the team healthy again and they address some of their offensive deficiencies and maybe some more depth in their starting.

0: And I think that really bodes well for their future when they can get the team healthy again and they address some of their offensive deficiencies and maybe some more depth in their starting pitch. And their bullpen, in reality, has been pretty good all year. Even trading Hoffman, their bullpen has actually been really good from start to where they are now in the season. So I have to be very complimentary to the fact that I think a lot of other teams would have folded under the weight of the expectation coming off of the year they had last year. And then, you know, I think they got at one point in time, didn't they get like 12 games under 500?
1: Yeah.
0: And you would think at that point in time, that ship would have sailed and you'd blink and they'd been 20. So they have just, I don't know how the hell they're doing it, honestly. It's a real testimony to the character and makeup and the fortitude of the, you know, the staff and the players.
1: Dan, when you look at the National League right now, who do you think the biggest threat is to the Dodgers? Are the Dodgers the biggest threat to the Dodgers, or is there a team that you think?
0: I think the Cubs can beat, especially if Clay Holmes is. Like, he's got like a .94 ERA since the trade, with an incredible defense. Especially if they get Swanson back healthy, which they should before the end of the year. He didn't hit much all year, but he's a really good defender and a leader on the field. Well, you guys know Kevin Gausman. I don't think, you know, there's another better big game pitcher, and he showed that last year in the game. I wasn't surprised he struggled. I think it's just the attrition coming off the run that he had. I think it just took him a half a year to get his sea legs back. So, and I thought they added some arms to the bullpen, and now they're getting healthy again to move more guys into the pen. So, and they, to me, they have the MVP of the National League in their lineup. And, you know, I think if Suzuki can just get hot, I felt like he's been the key all year, and Bregman can stay hot, I think they can beat the Dodgers.

0: bullpen is questionable. So I think they can be get, but, man, I don't think it's going to be easy.
1: Yeah, you know, it's interesting hearing you say that because, you know, we've all talked about how the Dodgers have, you know, how their starting pitchers, how they're massaging their way through the 162 games with their starting pitchers.
0: Yeah, they get them ready for September.
1: Exactly. But you know what? I really believe, Dan, that it gets to a point where in terms of your position players, I mean, you played a hell of a lot of games. They've had extra playoff series. You had a 7-game World Series. And I know Kevin kind of rolls his eyes at me when I talk about the impact of repeated long trips into the postseason. But I think that's got to be a bit of a thing here with some of their position players, don't you?
0: Yeah, mentally more than physically.
1: Yeah.
0: I mean, I think they're getting older now, too.
1: Correct.
0: I think the Pajes injury really hurts. And they're saying he's going to be back. And I think he will. But, like, what player that you guys know of that comes back from missing 4 weeks in a season and performs well? It's crazy how the rehab thing, they ought to change them completely. Going down and getting 10 games of at-bats doesn't prepare you for the speed of the game at the big league level. And so, you know, what kind of player are you going to have when he comes back? So, you know, I think they can handle pressure. I just think it comes a point in time where the mental fatigue of doing it all the time can get them. And so, you know, they're going to end up, you know, the Braves have been a miracle to me. I don't know how they're doing it. I think Walt Weiss should be manager of the year because they get no production out of Acuna. Their offense is not very good. They've got Chris Sale and, you know, a lot of threes and fours and fives, maybe more fours and fives. And they lost their best setup guy in Suarez. And so, you know, I think the Dodgers are going to end up with that second best record. And I do think that's going to be helpful for them to get a blow. I think that will really help their fatigue a little bit to get that week off before they crank it back up again. Because, you know, that can go either way, taking a week off. That can help you or that can hurt you. I think in the Dodgers' case, that might be beneficial for them.
2: Yeah, the National League is going to be tough for sure. There's only a couple of teams in the American League, I think, that can stand up to three or four of the National League teams. And it's not going to be easy sailing for the American League. You know, I think this time of the year for fans, it's when you start talking about your disappointing team, your most disappointing team, and your most disappointing player. Dan, do you have a most disappointing team in your mind? And more importantly, we have talked about Vladdy a little bit. Is there any player that you think has disappointed you the most this year?
0: You know, I hate doing that because I know how hard the darn game is. But
2: yeah.
0: Kyle Tucker, for me, probably is the most disappointed just because of the $60 million he's getting paid. But, you know, that's unfair. But I felt like going to the Dodgers was the perfect move for him because I've always felt like he was a great player, but a complimentary piece on a great team. Mm-hmm. Like in Houston, when they had the personality of Altuve and Correa and Springer, which is like he's money when it came to pressure and postseason play. Like he fit good into that mix with Yordan and that all those guys. So I was worried that if he went to New York, he'd get eaten alive there. But I thought that, you know, going to the Dodgers, God, you got, you know, Otani and Freeman and Betts, and like you just go down the list of superstars, that he'd be able to just kind of melt into what he was in Houston. So totally perplexed on his feet. He has not been a good offensive player. He's been a terrible defender, and he hasn't been a bad base runner. So there hasn't been one aspect of his game that's been good this year, and he's a good player. So, I mean, it's just totally baffling to me. I think the team would have to be the Mets. Even though I think they really positioned well to move forward because in the bad season, they have found some really good young players. But when you think about what they did with the roster and jettisoning Alonso, I think he's going to make a charge to be in the top three for the MVP voting in the American League when all said and done. And Nimmo is having a really good year in Texas. It's like they overcorrected to, like in Alonso, I'm sure that the algorithm showed him, I'm being sarcastic, by the way, there, is that the age regression was going to really get beat. Well, when you're in a large market with one of the wealthiest owners in the history of the game of baseball, I'm not sure you should be worried about 4 or 5 years down the road right now. It's pretty hard to predict the game of baseball. There's too much shades of gray. It's not black and white. And then you trade.

0: needed Nimmo, and for a player that, and you guys had Marcus Semien, so you know that he is a tremendous individual, but man, he hasn't performed well now in years.
1: Yeah.
0: So I'm just totally perplexed and baffled by the offseason they had. It's not like they cut payroll doing it.
1: Yeah.
0: And yet I think in the long run, they're going to come out of it okay just because they've got Benj and Ewing. They've got two really good young players they found. But they've been probably the most disappointing to me because I don't know what the heck they were doing to begin with.
1: This kind of gets back to the first point of our discussion today because, you know, when you talk about teams sort of performing a course correction in the offseason, we saw that with the Blue Jays when they lost the series to Seattle. And, you know, the thought process was, okay, we've got to get better defensively. So Lourdes Gurriel goes and Teoscar Hernandez goes, you know, and Gabriel Moreno's traded as part of it. And the idea is to try to get better defensively. And the Jays, to their credit, Ross Atkins admitted after that season, hey, look, we overcorrected. That's something the front office has to guard against, doesn't it? You know, I'm thinking specifically about the Blue Jays this year. Like, you have to be careful before you just overcorrect. Right?
0: Yeah. You know, now I'm going to sound like the old man getting off my grass, but I can do that now because I am old. And I have been in the game a long time, so I'm going to play that role here for a second. We have so much intellectual I'm not talking about the Blue Jays now. Mm-hmm. Because I think they've got a really good balance of intellectual intelligence and actual baseball men in their front office, which I call instinctive intelligence. But I think it's the arrogance of intelligence that permeates the game right now that, to me, just is teams are run by spreadsheets and data points. And when you get into a postseason, I can argue that there is more luck involved in winning and losing a series than skill. Very easily can argue that. And I think I could win that argument. And so to base your decisions on anything that happens in postseason, I think is actually arrogantly stupid. Because I think guys could just have a bad few games. Or the ball might not bounce the right way. Or a guy may come down with an illness. Or just a million different things that could happen that could just create a negative flow around a club at a certain time. And so when you're that close, you should never overcorrect. You can add to it. Mm-hmm. And if you feel like there's a good player that can make it better, but let's look at that now in hindsight. I don't think people realize Moreno's now, I could argue, turned into the best catcher in the game of baseball. Mm-hmm. If you look at his numbers, offensively and defensively, the kid has turned into a superstar behind the plate.
1: Right.
0: And Teoscar has gone on. It's like they haven't replaced what Teoscar and Gurriel bought to their club even beyond the home runs. It was this. They were studs in the middle of the lineup that took off pressure on Bichette and Guerrero to be the players they were going to be. And I'm happy Ross admitted that, because it's great when you admit you make mistakes, because it shows that you're human and it shows that you learn from them. Yeah. But we have many guys running clubs right now that would never, ever admit that, ever, because they're too insecure to admit that.
1: Yeah.
2: Dan, you just mentioned the human side of it, and this just popped in my mind because I just saw Pat Murphy take out the young player in Cooper Pratt. And I, because I respect your opinion, we just don't see that ever. Why do you think that?
0: We don't see it enough.
2: Absolutely. Well, there it is. Why do you think that works so well in Milwaukee?
0: Because the sum of the parts is greater than the individual parts. The GM of the club, Matt Arnold, and before that, David Stearns, has given Pat control of the clubhouse. And so he's created an environment where everybody's accountable to the same standard of excellence as relates not so much to performance, but how you go out trying to perform. And so that's just a perfect example was, hey man, I'm in charge of this and everybody's going to play the game the right way. And if you don't play the game the right way, you're not going to play, because ultimately I have power over that. And it's so refreshing to me to see that in a game where you just don't see that anymore. And I'm sure that wasn't just about him. His bunt effort was ridiculously poor. Mm-hmm. So that shows you he didn't want to bunt. And then I thought, the fly ball thing, he kind of lost where the ball was. I don't think it any

0: anything to do with those two things. I think it was a culmination of things that landed on yesterday's plate. Because Pat is a very, he's a great leader. If you've ever been around him, like, players love playing for Pat. But let me tell you, if you cross the line with Pat, you'll pay the price. And that's why the Brewers are good. Because the sum of the parts has to be greater than the individual parts. And so everything is about the team. It's not about any one player.
1: Yeah, you got to know your team, right? I mean, it works in one market like Milwaukee. You know,
0: I think Pat would do that anywhere he was.
1: You think so? Like, if he came to New York, he'd do that.
0: Yeah, see, I think players want to be led. And they want to be coached hard. The great players want to be coached real hard. Because they want to continue being great. And so I think Pat won't waste. He's got to do, they could do that anywhere. That's just who they are.
2: Yeah. And you know what else? What else I really liked about it is Pat's explanation, right? You know, he's a great kid. It's not laziness. You got to have your head in the game. He should have been at second base. You've got to be locked in if you're going to play at this level.
1: Yeah.
2: Like, I mean,
1: there's a Brewers way,
2: right? It wasn't.
0: Well, he didn't want him doing that in the first game of a playoff.
2: Right.
0: And it's a tie game, and, you know, he's the winning run on second base. So he's going to make sure he addressed that now. But again, I'm sure Cooper, hey, listen, that's the one thing about, you know, I'm not saying Cooper falls in his thing, but when you reward players financially, like some of them is going to be, you got to make sure you're doing it to the right kids, because if they get a sense of entitlement, which is real in today's young players, because of travel ball and, you know, rankings and all this other stuff, is that you got to make sure that they don't feel entitled, because then it makes the challenge of that even more difficult. I don't think Cooper's that way. I think he's a really good kid. But I think he's immature, and I think Pat's trying to get him to grow up. And his teammates are. You saw Sal Frelick grabbed him on the bench.
2: Yeah.
0: And I'm sure he was explaining to him, you know, from a player standpoint, Pat can do that all he wants, but you need players on the bench to hold other players accountable to do the same thing too.
2: Yeah. Dan, really good of you to join us. Great stuff as always, my friend. Be well.
1: You're the best,
0: Dan.
1: Hey,
0: guys. Hey, it's great. Thank you, guys. Thanks for having me.
1: Thank you so much.
2: See you. Yep. Dan O'Dowd, MLB Network analyst, former MLB general manager. Yeah, there was Cooper Pratt was the player with the Milwaukee Brewers.
1: Yeah.
2: And, he was taken out of the game. We've talked about this a lot. And just because a manager may not necessarily be in a big market, you still got to know how to sell it.
1: Yep.
2: And I saw that interview.
1: Yep.
2: And I've been in those situations where you're a reporter asking those interviews. And I know there is a way to disarm the question and essentially give everybody an answer that makes them healthy or happy. It was a masterclass in how to do that. Because you're saying, this is what I didn't like. Not holding it against them.
1: Yep.
2: You know, but we expect more. And you can go as a reporter and talk to the kid. And because of the way it was explained, hey, that's not throwing somebody under the bus. Throwing somebody under the bus is just saying, you know, I didn't like the effort. That's throwing somebody under the bus. Like there are words you don't use as a manager.
1: Yeah, I wonder if he'd do it to Yelich. I've never seen him do that. Does Yelich run a ball out all the time? I'm not sure he does.
2: But we talked about this too, you know.
1: I know, like, that's why I asked Dan about it. You know, if you stuck him in a big market. If he was the manager of the Blue Jays and Vladdy didn't run a ball out the first and the third inning, he'd taking his ass out of the game.
2: I think not a chance. No, I think he would do the same thing. He would do the same thing that John would do. But my whole point in all this was you got to know the player. You've got to know your market. Like, you just, the beauty with the Brewers is there's no drama.
1: And I'm not disagreeing with
2: Pat, you can tell he understands that. Like, the last thing the Brewers need is drama. If you're the Brewers, you want to be under the radar all year, like you are right now. Right? And then pop up in the postseason. But interesting answer, too. I mean, I am with Dan on, I don't think the Dodgers are going to make the World Series. I just don't. I think if it's Dodgers, Cubs in the World Series, I'll take the Cubs, man.
1: Well, they can't get in the World Series because both in the National League, but I get your point.
2: No, I'm saying I don't think the Dodgers will advance to the World. I think the Cubs are going to win the National League.
1: I think this is the best team the Brewers have had in a very long time.
2: I just don't know about the.
1: I mean, I think if you're doing all the right things, you're playing the Brewers way. I'm not saying muscle to muscle.

0: Russell they could match up to maybe the Cubs or even the Braves. With the Dodgers, I probably couldn't do that. But outplaying them in all facets?
1: Yeah.
0: Maybe. Yeah, yeah. I'm assuming this is why Pat's doing this. Like, you know, we're going to go deep into the playoffs. I need you to do whatever you need to do to get bunts down and run balls out and be on second.
1: The thing with the Cubs, though, is they do all that. And that's why I really like the Cubs this year. They've just got that great mix. They've got the Bregman. They've got PCA.
0: I'm glad we're talking about somebody other than the Dodgers.
1: Yeah.
0: So,
1: Ben Shulman is our Blue Jays voice on Sportsnet. He'll have the call of the game tonight. He'll join us from the Rogers Center next. It's Blair and Barker on Sportsnet 590 The Fan and on Sportsnet.

0: From the 680 News Radio Traffic Center, I'm Kyle Hocking. On the southbound DVP, problems approaching York Mills are now off on the left shoulder, which doubles as the bus lane. It's really heavy off the 404 from Steeles. Northbound DVP at Eglinton, the left lane also blocked, that due to a stalled vehicle. And there are problems on the westbound 401, west of Dufferin in the Express, right lane blocked for a crash. Another one west of James Snow Parkway, HOV and left lane blocked. 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
6: It is a bag that has endured the test of time. 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
7: 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Am I right? 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Fuzzy, blurry, and faded are not

0: 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And who can argue with that?
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6: Welcome back to Blair and Barker on Sportsnet 590 The Fan and Sportsnet. We will be joined later on in the hour by George Brett, Hall of Fame third baseman, vice president of baseball ops with the Kansas City Royals, and former teammate and friend of Buck Martinez. Yes.
0: Can I ask a stupid question?
6: Yeah.
0: You ever get nervous talking to, like, Hall of Famers? Like, is there any person that you met that you were doing an interview with that you were like, boy, I better not screw this up? The only reason I say that's the first time I met Barry Bonds, I was scared to death. That's all. All I wanted to bring that up. Because we're having George on. That's pretty, yo. That's a big deal.
6: I do remember Bob Gibson was in Montreal.
0: Yeah.
6: There was this thing happening. Somebody had the idea. They were going to start a new baseball league.
0: Yeah.
6: And it's just one of those things, right? Which, of course, never got off the ground. And Bob Gibson was one of the faces of it. And they had a media gathering in Montreal. And Bob Gibson was one of my favorite players.
0: Yep.
6: Not up there with Rod Carew, which is another story. But so I went up to talk to Bob. I introduced myself. He was very polite. And I wanted to talk to him about his career. He said, nope, not here to talk about my career. I'm here to talk about whatever the hell the league was. And I felt like saying, you and I both know this league's got no freaking chance of getting off the ground.
0: Yeah.
6: You're Bob Gibson. I want to talk to you. And that was, I mean, I think I ended the interview after 3 minutes. I think I told you the Rod Carew story. Again, my favorite player growing up.
0: Yeah.
6: First time I go up to Rod Carew in the field, I want to do an interview with him. I got my notepad out. He says, I'm sorry, I don't sign. And
0: that's,
6: I said,
0: that's you.
6: Yeah, that's what he said.
0: Yeah.
6: And I, to my credit, I said, yeah, I don't want you to sign. I've already got about four autographed things with your name on it. I actually want to do an interview. And then I just said, but, and I turned around and walked away.
0: Hey, there you go.
6: So there you go. But those were, Bob, because Bob Gibson's intimidating as hell.
0: He was a
6: big man.
0: Yeah, I know we need to get the things, but I'm sorry. But, I just wanted to throw that out.
6: No, I was, in terms of being sort of scared to actually, not scared, but uncomfortable interviewing. A guy, Frank Robinson, was always challenging when he was the Expos manager. He was a little bit like Josh. He would look at you and he would say to your face, you want a redo of that question, right? Or, you know, were you watching the game? Or do you expect me to answer that question in a group setting? Things like that. So.
0: Yeah.
6: Anyhow. Mm. So that's good. So now you know the three people that...
0: you hate.
6: Yeah. Well, no, I don't hate, but that's not true at all.
0: I know.
6: Conversely, and I know we'll get to the thing, but conversely, Eddie Murray, of course, never spoke to any reporters or anything like that. Very, you know, kind of grumpy.
0: Uh-huh.
6: He was the Expos were in Baltimore. He was there as a guest coach or something. I was with Ken Singleton, and Ken Singleton, of course, a former teammate, and I'm talking to Ken. Eddie comes up to start talking to Ken Singleton, and I just kind of back away, and Eddie asked him a question. He said, what do you think? And I thought, blah, blah, blah, blah, blah. And he was great, like for like 25 minutes. Could not have been nicer.
0: Nice. All right.
6: Speaking of nice, let's go to the manager of the Blue Jays.

0: is John Schneider.
1: No, nothing else. No, nothing new.
2: After getting tomorrow, are you going to just cease?
1: That's the plan as of now, yeah.
2: How much do you have to think about getting tomorrow not being really stretched out? Just manageable that game?
1: A little bit, you know. I think that you try to... You never know what tomorrow is going to bring, you know what I mean? So I think you try to put your best... put guys in the best position today and react accordingly tomorrow, you know? So if guys are efficient, that'd be great. And they kind of all know that, you know, the next 24 hours will be pretty taxing on them, but it's life in the big leagues.
2: How much did you have to think about that last night as you were making decisions?
1: Yeah, a little bit. You know, it lined up, you know, being, you know, down a little bit, whatever. It's like the pockets were still pretty good for Paul, for Little, and, you know, Raj. Ideally, you're trying to stay away from Raj in that situation, but hoping he was efficient and was fairly efficient. So everyone's available today. You know, we're trying to manage a little bit of the workload with some guys, but we got a couple guys that can go length today in Dallas and Simeon, so we'll kind of see how it unfolds.
2: Can both those guys factor in today, or do you kind of hold on to one of them for tomorrow just in case?
1: They could both factor in today. You know, I think that they're, you know, they're both pretty resilient. You know, if one of them is a little bit shorter, they're good for tomorrow. So kind of balance that out a little bit. You know, even if we have to use both of them for length, I think that's fine. And ideally, ultimately, you're scoring some more runs, so you're using everyone, not just certain guys.
2: Where is Miles at just in terms of, like, volume right now? Is he kind of up and down?
1: Yeah, I mean, we don't want to, like, totally stretch him back out. You look over the course of his 80 innings, he's been really efficient in a variety of different roles. So I think the plan is to, you know, he can go 30 pitches or so today, but if it's a little bit less than that, you know, the quicker you get him back. So we'll kind of see how the efficiency goes, but definitely don't want to overdo it and have him down for multiple days.
2: Just saying 80 innings, like,
1: yeah,
2: six times his career.
1: I know. It's weird. Like, you look up, and again, there's no real blueprint for a guy with his injury history and coming into the big leagues for the first time. So it's been 80 really, really productive innings, you know, like I said, in a variety of different roles. So been a really, really good first year for him.
2: He has had success in this bullpen game.
1: Yeah.
2: We're going to bring it down on the radio show tonight. Just when you're sitting down and mapping these things out, what's it look like?
1: Yeah, it's, you know, usually our prep starts a little bit earlier, you know what I mean, once we get the other team's lineup. But I think there's different ways to do it. There's times where, you know, it's very hitter-specific, you know what I mean? You don't go pitch count, and you kind of say, okay, this guy's going to have four hitters, this guy's going to have nine hitters. And I think everyone kind of knows when we're going to call on them, which makes it a little bit easier. And then you have to kind of adjust based on what you see in real time. So there's definitely a pretty fun little exercise that we do every one of these bullpen games, trying to map it out. There's probably three different versions of what may happen that we all sit and talk about. So it's we've become much more well-versed in it. I think the guys have

0: you know, guys were coming in at times they weren't accustomed to, and a little bit of a different animal than the regular season. But yeah, we actually, you know, map it out to the hitter as much as we can, and then try to leave ourselves a little bit of a safety net for extras as well.
1: I'm imagining kind of like a tree that starts with like Spencer Miles, and there's just all these branches.
0: Yeah. I think pretty much. And then you got to take into account, you know, base state score, you know, pitch count, all that kind of stuff. So that's where, you know, you have to adjust in real time a little bit, but we got a good group that works pretty hard at it.
1: Getting buy-in for guys.
0: Yeah.
1: You've essentially done one like every this year.
0: Yeah.
1: Just getting the buy-in for years. Is that starting spring training?
0: I think it starts when the need arises. You know what I mean? Going back to spring training where, you know, we had too many starters, you didn't think you'd be playing bullpen games. But I think when the need, you know, comes to a head, they're all aware of it. You know what I mean? They're all aware that we've done that, you know, for the past couple of years, and that we've done it pretty well. So there's definitely pretty open communication between myself and Pete and the guys. And like I said, they view it as a challenge, as kind of an opportunity. They don't want to let the next guy down.
1: It's a little more fun for you managing a bullpen game
0: It's funny, you know, I always say the hardest decision every day is like when to yank your starter, you know, how long are you going to let your starter go and things like that. I don't know if fun's the right word, but it definitely keeps you on your toes, and it allows you to be a little bit creative, and it allows for a little bit more communication, both with myself and Pete and with the guys before the game. So I enjoy it. You know what I mean? I look at it as a challenge and a puzzle to solve every time we do it, and try to do it to the best of our ability.
2: There you go. That is John Schneider talking in depth about what goes into a bullpen game. I don't know how I feel about them. You have no choice. You have no choice. But it always strikes me as odd that big payroll teams have to have a bullpen game. But, you know, it is what it is. And it's pretty hard to plan for the injuries they've had this year.
3: Yeah, that last game against the Dodgers, I remember standing around the batting cage with him. He said, somebody in the middle of the order is going to give us a lead. This guy's going to pitch this amount of innings. This guy's coming in after him. This guy's going to come in after him. This guy's going to come in and save the game in the ninth inning. It played out that way. Now, it didn't work out.
2: But it played out
3: that way.
2: But
3: every single guy where he said they were going to be, that's where they were at.
2: Let's bring in Ben Shulman. He's our Blue Jays play-by-play voice on Sportsnet 590 The Fan. Ben, thanks so much for your patience. Thank you. Thank you for joining us. What's the mood like, or what was the mood like around there today after the way that game ended last night with Lucas being thrown out at second base?
4: I would say it's probably more positive than you might expect. I mean, obviously they're not happy with how the game went yesterday, and the play to end it was really tough. I do think there's probably, maybe it's just my thoughts, but there's probably a general feeling like, yes, they made the last out in a bad way on the bases and the tying run was coming up. It wasn't like they should have won that game and gave it away, though. Like, they were outplayed yesterday, I think, pretty clearly by the Kansas City Royals until that ninth inning, maybe. So it's, you know, people weren't happy with how it was going. I didn't happen to run into Nathan Lucas today to ask him about it at all. But guys generally were pretty positive. I do think one of the strengths of this team the last couple of years has been they just don't dwell on much, win or lose. They just kind of seem to flip to the next thing.
3: Ben, why is Sanchez playing left?
4: As opposed to DHing or as opposed to not being in the lineup?
3: Either one of those.
4: So I will say, I just looked down my card just to make sure I have everything right. I don't, if you're going to keep him, I know that there are people who are like, they should just DH him going forward. I'm not sure it makes sense if you're going to keep him to DH him all the time, just because while his numbers are better than the majority of the teams offensively, he at least right now is like a plus offensive outfielder. But if you put him at DH, the average DH hits much better than the average outfielder does in baseball, even though outfielders are expected to bring a lot of offense. So if you're going to continue to have Jesus Sanchez be on your roster, I don't think starting him at DH all the time is the option. Now, why he's in there tonight, I think they feel that he would have given them a better shot tonight than Daz Cameron or Charles McAdoo. I think they're clearly wanting to go with an offensive option, even though they've played straw a lot, just because they haven't

0: hit much. So I think offensively, a lot of people would agree they should do something for offense out there. But if people wanted to have their own opinions on who they would put out there, I think that's totally fair. I do think that there is questions about, can they get Charles McAdoo back in the lineup a little bit more often, because he played pretty well in that week that Vlad was down. And for any Blue Jays prospect, you're going to have to play in the outfield. They have everyone locked down to multi-year contracts in the infield, including catchers. So they're going to need to see him in the outfield at some point going forward. But they decided tonight, obviously, they felt Sanchez gave him a better shot.
1: Yeah, hence the reason that Sean Keyes is going to be playing in the outfield at AAA, right? I mean,
0: I would tell everyone to play outfield. Yeah. I mean, I know you literally can't do that, but if you are a big prospect who's hitting well and you play third, go play left twice a week. Yep. I would get everyone doing that, because Vlad's not going anywhere. Andrés Giménez is not going anywhere. I don't think Ernie Clement's going anywhere. And Cosmo Okamoto's not going anywhere. So I don't know where you're playing infield for the next 4 years.
1: Yeah, no, that's a great point. Hey, were you surprised? I know we didn't get a chance to talk about this in the booth last night, but were you surprised to see George and Kirky come into the game when they did, considering the fact it was, we assumed it was a day off. Kirky ended up not only catching, but he got two at bats. Like, Kevin and I have, and we haven't had a chance to talk to John about this, but we're both saying the same thing. I mean, if you're going to play those guys, why aren't they in the lineup in the first inning? Like, that surprised me.
0: Yeah, I guess, I was a little surprised they were both out. Like, I love to space out the off days if possible. I think there's an argument to, if you're going to give a couple guys an off day, maybe just do it all in one and get it over with. I like to space it out if possible. Once they were out of the lineup, I was not surprised by the Kirky spot, just because at that time it felt like, okay, you got a guy on. It's a 3-run game. Kirky's, your hottest hitter right now. If he gets on base, tying runs coming up to the plate. George Springer was on deck because of that. I was a little surprised once Kirk bounced out into the double play that Springer hit, only because they then removed him. They didn't want to play him in the outfield, which I understand, so they removed him right away for Daz Cameron. But I just thought, if you only had one at-bat of George Springer, if you went into the night knowing that, which I imagine they did because they made that move right away, then I probably wouldn't have used it. Mm-hmm. Two outs, bases empty in the seventh, and that's, a little bit of, you'd have to pull him out and then go throw out a guy who you just told is out of the game to go back out there. There's some complicating factors, but I was a little surprised that he hit when he did. If you want to leave him in left, then I don't think it's as big of a deal. But if you're only going to have one at bat, I thought it was maybe a little early once there was no one on base and two outs.
2: Ben, whenever you talk to the hitting coaches, did they say anything about the lack of hitting with runners in scoring position?
0: There's not a lot that I think people have concretely, kind of told me about it. I think it's a weird thing. I mean, I went to look at it before I jumped on with you guys, because obviously they're 8-for-63 with RISP over the last five games. That's bad. It's really bad. And all eight of those hits are singles, which I actually think is the main part of the problem, is even when they are getting hits, they're scoring one run instead of two or three or four. But I went to look at on the whole on the year. On the year, the Blue Jays bat .244 with a .686 OPS. And on the year with runners in scoring position, they bat .238 with a .678 OPS. They're not meaningfully worse on the whole this year. I think some of it, I think I'm on an island a little bit. I don't know that I necessarily personally feel that they're not a great runners in scoring position team. They just don't come up with that many hits. And, if you have a runner in scoring position, you probably had one or two hits that inning. Now you're asking a team that hits for an okay average, but not hitting .270 as a team, to come up with more hits. And I just feel like they run out of hits sometimes in each inning. I would get if people completely disagree with me on that, but it doesn't feel to me, outside of these last five games, like they're specifically a whole lot worse with runners in scoring position. They're just, they're the 30th run scoring offense as we wake up today in baseball. They're just not hitting that much in all situations, in my opinion. But I think I'm a little bit alone on that.
1: No, I find that really interesting, because, I think essentially what we're saying is, you look at this lineup, it's hard to imagine four hits an inning or three hits an inning in this lineup. That they talk about sequencing and things like that. But, I think you're right. They are what they are offensively, and that's with men on base, runners in scoring position, or the base is empty. I absolutely see that.
0: Men on, now clearly this goes down when those men move to second or third, right? But men on versus men not on base, they're better this year with men on base. They hit .260 with men on base and 235 with the bases empty. But those numbers go way down when there are runners in scoring position and their bases loaded number. Hitting 197 with a 600 OPS with the bases loaded when you, in theory, the pitcher is boxed in to throw you strikes is that one is really hard for me to wrap my head around what's going on there.
2: Yeah, I just think they don't hit enough homers. When you don't hit enough homers, you know, at least like you and Jeff just said, stringing together hits against kind of the pitching they face every day, it's just really hard. Give me some. You've done a really good job here in the last 30 seconds of being positive. I like that. Give me something positive that'll make me feel better about Vladdy.
0: That'll make you feel better about Vladdy.
2: Yeah.
0: Well, this is not a positive, but I did think the error was very uncharacteristic. I do think he's having the best defensive year of his career. I know that's not what people truly care about, but there are two sides of the game, and as much as I think there is a lot to talk about him not providing this year, I'll give him some of the credit that he has not taken his offense over to his defense. Yesterday was a very rare misplay for him over there. You know, I thought that there were some really good swings when he came back in New York and had those two line drives. I liked those swings. And then if you want to get positive on last night, I mean, albeit, 0-for-3, but then that's a classic Vlad double to right center. Like, that's the swing you're looking for. Maybe, you know, you'd want him to be a little bit more out in front on a fastball on 3-1, but it is Nate Pearson. He's throwing really hard. And so I do think you like that. And at least all three of his outs came in the air. So much of the problem is getting the ball on the ground. Maybe there's something to – I can see you looking at me, Kevin.
1: No, I like this. I know the Kevin looks you're getting. This is an okay look. This isn't the side-eye Kevin look.
2: Yeah,
1: so.
2: I could have done none of this. You're doing a great job.
1: Yeah.
0: Maybe there's something to – and I'll admit I'm fishing a little bit here. But so many issues are angle, it seems, with him at times, something that

0: It happens today.
1: Ben, thanks
2: great.
1: So much for doing this, man. Yeah. Have a great call tonight. And again, we appreciate your patience. Thanks, man.
2: Yeah, that was fun.
0: Thank you. No problem. Thank you, guys. Have a good one.
1: See you, brother. Okay. That is Ben Shulman, our Blue Jays play-by-play voice on Sportsnet 590, The Fan. And it's true. I mean,
2: that
1: the balls are we're in the air. What was that?
2: It's an out. I love Ben for trying. That's why I asked, because I knew he'd come up with a good answer.
1: Well, no.
2: He does his homework, and that's a positive thing, getting in the air. I will say this. If it's me, I'm splitting the plate in half. I'm swinging at nothing in. It's a real tough time, timing-wise, of beating the guy to the spot.
1: And what you get out of that.
2: He took 98 thigh-high on the black and hit a línea to right center for a double. He doesn't walk away from that going, hey, okay, all year I've been swinging at everything. That ain't working. Maybe I split it in half, give him the inside part of the plate, and swing at nothing but at, now they got to be strikes.
1: Yep.
2: They can't be sweepers down and away off the plate.
1: No.
2: You get my point, though.
1: Yes.
2: Get something that I can get my arms extended, and I can fight barrel to ball and think right center. You think he's got any chance of doing that?
1: No.
2: Me neither.
1: I don't. I got some optimistic news.
2: Well, let's hear it. I love it.
1: The Tampa Bay Rays have beaten the Detroit Tigers 3-0. That's a final. Mm. That helps your Jays. Bottom of the fourth inning, Philadelphia Phillies are up 6-0 on the Mariners. End of four, the LA Angels are up 3-0 in the Cleveland Guardians.
2: Ah. Early. It's early.
1: It's always early, but there you go. Oh, and another positive thing. Happy birthday, Mark Budzinski.
2: Yeah. I did text him wishing him.
1: Chase first base coach.
2: Yeah, I did wish him a happy birthday, and I said, what would you like for your birthday present? And he said 9 runs.
1: I'd start with five.
2: No, he said, nah, I'm greedy. I want 9 runs. And I was like, what? You ain't want much, are you?
1: Anyhow, happy birthday, buddy.
2: Cool he's one of our
1: favorites.
2: Yeah, I've known him forever.
1: And
2: nice man.
1: And, you know, hopefully, you know, it would be a nice birthday gift.
2: A win or 9 runs.
1: No, just being able to clap hands with Vladdy as Vladdy rounds first base after hitting his home run.
2: Don't get greedy.
1: You know, of course, that Buck Martinez is going into the Hall of Excellence, the new Hall of Excellence on Saturday at the Rogers Center. And we, of course, are very proud of that and of the justly deserved honor that Buck is going to get. And but we do have a question for you. We have been asking this for a while now. Well, for this week at least. Do you think you've got a Buck Martinez home run call in you? Like I don't.
2: Me neither.
1: Barker doesn't.
2: No chance.
1: I know I don't. But maybe you do.
2: Yeah.
1: And to celebrate Buck's Hall of Excellence induction, we're inviting you to step into the broadcast booth yourself. Starting at 9 a.m. on Saturday, if you go to the Sportsnet broadcast desk, which is outside Gate 10, I think it's between Gate 10 and Gate 11 at the Rogers Center, you'll be able to step into the shoes of a Blue Jays broadcasting legend. You can get behind the mic, you can recreate iconic home run calls, and you can make a highlight of your own. And this is the best part of it. No game ticket is required. So obviously, you should be going to the game. But if you're not, and you're down around the Rogers Center on a Saturday, and there's a lot to do Saturday afternoon in the downtown area, drop by and join Sportsnet August 29th outside Gate 10. It's going to be a lot of fun. And, again, no ticket required. So if you got the kids with you or whatever, take advantage of the opportunity. And
2: it'd be fun.
1: It's going to be a lot of fun.
2: Absolutely.
1: So is going to be our next interview. It is going to be with George Brett. He is the Hall of Fame third baseman and the vice president of baseball operations for the Kansas City Royals. And as I said in social media when I sent out a link to or notification that we were having George on, you know, one of Buck's favorite things to do during a telecast is talk about things that his old teammate George Brett used to tell him, which is not a bad thing because George Brett is one of the very best players I've seen, one of the best players these eyes have ever seen, for sure. And he's a lot of fun. He was, I'm going to check this. I believe Buck was 24 years old when George joined the Royals as a young guy.

0: And they played together for a couple of years. And as I've said, their friendship has gone on since then. Anytime the Jays are in Kansas City, you know, Buck and George get a chance to chat. So we're really looking forward to this. George Brett will join us next. It's Blair and Barker on Sportsnet 590 The Fan and Sportsnet.
1: From the 680 News Radio Traffic Center, I'm Kyle Hawking. There are problems on the northbound DVP at Eglinton. The left lane is blocked due to collision cleanup. Also got issues on the westbound 401 west of Kennedy in the Express. The left lane is partially blocked along with the right shoulder. Two tractor trailers ended up on both sides after they collided together. And on the eastbound 401, watch for a stalled vehicle at the 410 in the collectors. Crews have the right lane closed. There's a certain feeling on a Sunday drive. No rush, no noise. 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
3: All right, welcome back to Blair and Barker. What?
4: You're funny.
3: What?
4: You are. You're funny.
3: What was I doing?
4: Yeah, I got to hit that. You got to hit it just right. Get the show.
3: Well, now I got to put a spin on it, or what?
4: You got to spin it.
3: No, I was just waiting to.
4: You can. It's funny what I told you about that. Huh? Getting spin on the baseball.
3: Yeah,
4: it is. Little things we used to do in the minor leagues.
3: Yeah.
4: Using crappy bats.
3: Yeah, we were just discussing some of the things.

0: Baseball.
1: Yeah,
0: it is. Little things we used to do in the minor leagues.
1: Yeah.
0: Using crappy bats.
1: Yeah, we were just discussing some of the things hitters do to bats. I didn't know that, but it makes sense.
0: Yeah. I didn't need it because I had lots of power, but
1: I just find August. Now I'm going to keep an eye on what guys do with their bats, because you were talking about one of the things you used to do is when you hit a fly ball, you'd throw the bat away so the umpire
0: absolutely
1: pick it up.
0: Yeah, don't be sticky. especially the sweet spot, because you know the sweet spot on a wood bat, it's not big.
1: Yeah, it's not.
0: You got room for error, it's not real large.
1: Yeah.
0: So I wanted to give myself the best advantage I could possibly get, especially in the minor leagues. I bone that thing and then rub a bunch of pine tar on it. Get that thing, a little friction, create some backspin, get me an extra 3 or 4 feet, get you in the big league September. Hey, whatever it took, dude. So whenever I'd fly out, I'd chuck that thing. I'll be picking that up. Oh, boy. Pat Murphy would have liked me because I never ran a ball out first in the minor leagues.
1: Yeah, I know.
0: He wouldn't like it.
1: No, he would
0: not. No, he wouldn't have liked it.
1: It's a special day for us, and it's a special day for Blue Jays fans and baseball fans across the country on Saturday, as Buck Martinez will be inducted into the Hall of Excellence at the Rogers Center. Now, of course, this is the level of excellence at the Rogers Center. The Jays have decided to, you know, on the concourse area, put, I'm going to call it a proper display for their Hall of Excellence. Yeah. And
0: it's awesome.
1: It's
0: awesome.
1: It is great. And it's especially fitting that Buck is going in sort of this grand inauguration, because as we've said, whether it was as a player, a manager, or a broadcaster, Buck to me is the face of this franchise in a lot of ways.
0: The godfather.
1: And you know, he's also, quite frankly, for a lot of folks across the country, one of the faces of baseball. And as I mentioned, if you think back to Buck on TV, the number of times we've heard Buck say, well, as my old teammate George Brett used to say, or, you know, I was talking to my old teammate George Brett the other day, and he said this. And I thought, well, okay, we had Buck on yesterday, and who better to come on and talk about Buck besides Buck than our next guest? He is George Brett, Hall of Fame third baseman, Vice President of Baseball Operations with the Kansas City Royals. George, thanks so much for taking time out to talk to us today about a guy who is, for us, a very special person, and I'm sure for you as well, somebody that you know, in addition to being a teammate with you, you've basically had a long-time friendship with him as well.
2: Yeah, I met Buck. I was trying to think. I might have met him in 1972. In instructional league, but I was trying to think. He used to go to Caracas and play winter league over there at that time. So maybe the first time I ever met Buck was 73 in spring training, and neither of us made the team in out of Fort Myers, Florida, to go to Kansas City. So we lived together in Omaha, Nebraska, which is our AAA affiliate. And so we lived together in 73, 74. We were both on the Royals. We lived together that year. 75, we did not live together. I think that's when he was getting married to Arlene. And they're still married. It's you know, you don't see that in baseball very often. A guy married for 50 years, but he and Arlene have made it that long. And but I still saw a lot of them. And we just go back a long ways. I remember he invited me to his wedding in Sacramento, California, where he grew up in Northern California. And of course, you know, Buck being the last name Martinez, we had white tuxedos and turquoise shirts and a white bow tie. If you could picture that, he looked like Tony Orlando and Don at that time. But there was two or three of us that were invited to the wedding, and I was in the wedding, and it was a wonderful experience. And, you know, I played with Buck for years in Kansas City, followed his career when he was with Toronto, not only as a player, but as a manager and then a broadcaster. And I remember the first time I heard him broadcasting, I called him and I said, Buck, you're really good at this. You're really good. And I was amazed at how good he was. But no, our friendship is very, very strong. We still talk on the phone.

0: And once in a while, I don't see him as much as I would like to, but one of my best friends in all of baseball that I played with or against.
1: Hey, George, now, you've spent basically most of your adult life in baseball as a player. Now you're an executive. Buck, of course, player, a manager for a little bit, a broadcaster. What does it take? I'm trying to figure out how to ask this, but what does it take to succeed at multiple levels in this game, right? Because it would seem, I don't know, is it the same skill set that carries over that allows you guys to do one thing and another thing as well?
0: Well, I think the one thing that Buck probably carried through, he knew how he wanted to be treated as a player. And as a manager, he probably treated his players like he wanted to be treated, if that makes sense.
1: Mm-hmm.
0: And then as a broadcaster, you know, sometimes you're out there playing and things aren't going well and you hear the broadcaster might have said something negative about you. I think he was always trying to be fair. Look, the game of baseball is very, very hard to play. If you fail 70% of the time, you're a success. And that's just in hitting. Yeah, it's just... You know, I love to tell people, everybody, when they introduce me, they always say, yeah, you got 3,154 hits. And my first thing is, yeah, I made over 7,000 outs. You know, so, you know, but the one thing that I think Buck did as a player, he knew exactly how he wanted to be treated and how other managers treated the team. He saw that. He decided, okay, if I'm going to be a manager, I'm going to be fair to my players. I'm going to be honest, open, and fair. And then as a broadcaster, I think he did the same thing. And that's why I think when he was a manager, I thought he was a good manager. But the guys on the team really enjoyed playing for him. And then the guy, when he became an announcer, I don't think he had many beefs with the players. And sometimes you gotta say, hey, this guy is not doing his job, you know. But Buck, being the politician, he probably went about it the right way. And if there was ever any issues between player, if a player had an issue with him, I'm sure Buck went down there and cleared it up himself. He didn't use anybody else to do it. He went down there and faced the guy and, you know, next thing you know, it was over. But George, I think he had a great relationship with the players, not only as a manager, but as a broadcaster.
2: Yeah, Buck was always very good at giving advice. You know, up and coming, when I was just starting to get into this, he was sort of walking me through it. This is what you do. This is what you don't say. You ever do that in baseball? You guys have a really good relationship. Was there ever a story, advice
0: Buck gave
2: he would give you?
0: Well, Buck gave me a lot of advice. I mean, when I played with him in the minor leagues in 73 in Omaha, he hit 282 and got called up to the big leagues. And my first year at September call-up in 73, I hit 125. The next year, he and I were teammates in Kansas City. I was hitting 200 at the All-Star break. And it was a tough go for me. But Buck was always there for me. Hey, you're better than this. Don't worry. Don't panic. And things like that. And then when I started working out with Charlie Lau, Buck encouraged me to stay with it. Stay with it, George. It's going to help you in the long run. And not only did Charlie work with me, he worked with Al Collins, he worked with, you know, everybody.
1: Mm-hmm.
0: He worked with Buck Martinez. And I remember back then, you know, we didn't have batting practice pitchers. We didn't have indoor cages. Everything we did was out on the field. And so it was 3 o'clock on the road, 4 o'clock at home. And Charlie would go out and throw, but he was throwing, he couldn't throw 40 minutes a day every day. And so I got a picture. Somebody sent me a picture one day, and Buck was throwing batting practice to me at Royal Stadium. We're wearing a Royal pants and T-shirts. The gates weren't even open yet. It had to be 3 or 4 o'clock, 4:30 in the afternoon. And we ran out of arms, and Buck decided that, hey, I'm not catching today. I'll throw. And somebody took a picture of that from center field. And I saw it recently. I sent that picture to Buck. And I said, those were the good old days, weren't they, buddy? Where you were throwing to yourselves.
1: Mm-hmm.
0: But Buck, no, he was a great teammate, always a lot of fun. And I'll tell you another funny story. It's not funny, but on my 21st birthday, we had a day game in Boston. And Buck and Freddie Podtek and Bruce Del Canton and I think a couple other guys took me out to dinner that night to celebrate my 21st birthday, which I thought was pretty cool because back then, when you came up and you were 20, 21 years old, you didn't say much in the locker room. You just kind of listened. And when some of the veterans like a Freddie Podtek and Bruce Del Canton and oh God, a few other guys that

0: took me out and Buck took me out, it made me really feel part of a team. And that was early May in my first full year in the big league. So, you know, that was pretty special.
1: Mm-hmm. Yeah, what was Buck like as a player back then? You know, we remember him, obviously, in Toronto. You think of the play at home plate where he's got a broken leg and he's tagging a guy out.
0: But that's one of the greatest plays ever.
1: Yeah.
0: He broke an ankle and he's laying on the ground and they throw the ball and he tags the guy. It's one of my favorite videos of all time. But Buck was probably known. He wasn't obviously fast. We all know that. And I don't think he's going to get disappointed if somebody says, I heard George Brett say you weren't fast on the radio the other day. Well, he wasn't fast. And he was mostly known as a catch-and-throw guy, a really good defensive catcher, strong arm, knew the game, knew how to call a game and stuff like that. But, you know, he was a better hitter than people gave him credit for. He really was.
2: George, what about if you guys were starting your career, say, in 2025? How do you think that would have turned out? The same, different? How do you think that would have went? The way baseball is different now than it was then.
0: The same. I wouldn't have flown home where did I fly home? What airline was that? Alaskan Airlines from Seattle today. I would have flown home in my own jet if I was starting now. it's pretty crazy. But let me share with you what I did the last 2 weeks. Okay. Kansas City is real hot and humid in the summer. I try to get out of here 2 weeks in July and two in August. So I went to Spokane, Washington, where I have two brothers. One lives at Coeur d'Alene and one lives up in Spokane. And we own the hockey team and the baseball team up there in the Northwest League and the Western Canadian Hockey League, whatever it's called, the Western Hockey League. From there, I went to Whitefish. And then I went to Banff. Never been to Western Canada. Banff, Victoria, and Whistler. How's that for 2 weeks?
1: That's not bad.
0: And just had a wonderful time. It was so beautiful. So beautiful. And then we went to Victoria, and then we took the ferry over to Seattle yesterday and flew home today.
1: That's not bad, 2 weeks.
0: It was a great trip. Yeah. No, oh, God. I mean, I was amazed. You know, I've only been to Toronto and Montreal. Those are the only two cities I've been to. And, you know, both of those just look like Chicago and New York or whatever, you know. Mm-hmm. But to go out there in that part of the country, it reminded me of Montana, my trip to Montana I did 2 years ago, Colorado I did 3 years ago, and things like that. But I just wanted to give Canada a shout out. You got a beautiful country.
1: Oh, we appreciate it.
0: If we were starting out right now, I don't think I would pay that much attention to all the information that they give you. Mm-hmm. I would watch the game. That's what we did back then. We watched the game from the dugout. We didn't have iPads watching our at-bats. We watched the game, and we watched pitchers' tendencies. And, okay, look, Burt Blylevin's pitching. He hasn't thrown a strike. For a curveball for a strike in four innings. He sure as hell ain't going to throw a curveball 3-1. You know, so you kind of taught yourself the game as the game was going on. And I think now there's so much information out there that people rely on that information. And when the pitcher does something that mathematically he's not supposed to do, I mean, it's crazy. I think I would still try to be an average hitter, which means hit for a high average, which people don't even care about average anymore. They care about home runs and, you know, they don't care if they strike out. Man, if we struck out back then, if I struck out, I mean, two or three times in a game, I mean, people would clear the dugout because they knew I was going to snap. In fact, one time in AAA in 1973, I came back in the dugout, and Buck was on the team. And I threw a helmet and bounced up and hit somebody in the dugout. Well, the next day I come to the ballpark, nobody would play catch with me. Nobody. Except Buck Martinez. He was the only guy. All the other guys that thought they should be in the big leagues, and I'm 20 years old in AAA, and you got a lot of guys on that team that already pitched and played in the big leagues. They're pissed that they're down in AAA. I'm trying to get to the big leagues. I'm happy I'm in AAA. And nobody would play catch with me, and only one guy did, and that was Buck Martinez that day. And then I had to apologize to the whole team. He's been a friend for a long time.
2: That's pretty cool. That's why we love Buck. I do have to ask you while we have you on about Bobby Witt Jr. You've been around a lot of great players. You've seen a lot of

0: a lot of great players. Where would he fit in that?
1: Well, he's got a long ways to go. He's played 4 years now, I think, in the big leagues, but I've never seen anybody with that much talent up close on a daily basis. There isn't anything he cannot do. He can hit for power. He can hit for an average. He can steal bases. He can stretch singles into doubles. He can make plays up the middle, diving plays in the hole. He's got an accurate arm, and the guy comes to play every day. He's really dedicated, and he's going to be very, very, very special. I just hope nothing happens to him in his career. And the one thing that I really hope is that the Royals can get competitive again 2 or 3 years from now, be really competitive. And when his option year is up on his contract, he's going to stay there and try to bring Kansas City a winner. He's a generational talent. He really is. He's fun to watch, and he's a really, really good human being. Type of guy that you would definitely go to battle with.
2: Awesome.
3: George, we really appreciate your time. Thanks
1: now,
3: so much.
1: Yeah. Okay.
3: Yeah, we appreciate your time. I know it, and I know you've had a hectic travel schedule, so thanks for doing this, man.
0: Yeah, we appreciate it.
3: George Brett, Hall of Fame third baseman, vice president of baseball operations with the Kansas City Royals, and we appreciate his patience.
0: Absolutely.
3: We had a little bit of a delay on the line there. So, former teammate of Bucks in Kansas City.
0: It's cool stuff. I don't think Buck's changed. I think he's the same person now today than he was 73, 72, which is pretty cool.
3: Yeah, you know, I didn't cover the Jays, obviously, when Buck played here. But, you know, the relationship he has with guys who are around that team and, you know, later in his career, I would tell you, I think, just how special he is. I mean, my first real dealings with Buck was when he was the manager.
0: Mm-hmm.
3: And, Well, no, I was a knob. I mean, I still am, but I was really a knob back then. I really was.
0: You were?
3: Yeah.
0: I
3: would not have liked me then.
0: You would?
3: I don't even know if I like myself now.
0: You don't?
3: But I would not have liked myself then.
0: For sure, huh?
3: Yeah.
0: All right.
3: But I mean, Buck's always been
0: fair. He's a stand-up dude, man.
3: He's been a lot fairer to me than I would have been in his situation dealing with me.
0: He treats everybody the same, which is pretty cool.
3: Yeah,
0: he gets everything he deserves.
3: Yeah,
0: it's pretty awesome.
3: No, Saturday's going to be a big day. It's going to be
0: awesome.
3: It's just so fitting with the 50th season of the team and everything. And that's why one of the reasons I really mean this. I was thinking back to Game 7 of the World Series last year. I think I said this yesterday.
0: Mm-hmm.
3: And, you know, two things I thought of. The shot of Don Mattingly sitting in the corner of the dugout and Bo giving him a hug after Game 7 is over stuck with me. And I really did remember thinking, man, it would have been great to see him get a ring, and it would have been great to see for them to do this, you know, to do it with Buck in the booth as well.
0: Yeah, it'd be a good time for the Jays to get on a run, you know, with this and Buck coming to town. And
3: yeah,
0: it'd be a good time for Vlad to get it down, get it singing a little bit, scoring some more runs, having a little bit more fun. That'd be nice, wouldn't it?
3: Yeah, that's big. I don't know when I realize it. I just think these next five games are the biggest five games of the year. I think that
0: they are in last place too in the American League East.
3: Yeah.
0: Which sounds different.
3: It sounds different, but I mean, I'm not even thinking. I'm just thinking about the wild card. They're
0: games under 500.
3: I mean, you got to go like four. You got to go like 4-1 or 5-0 in these next five games.
0: You got to get after people.
3: You just have to.
0: You got to get after people.
3: Because, as I said, now you're getting into a situation where, you know, you got to start worrying about those teams that maybe are going to fall back into the wild card. You know, maybe Houston falls back in the wild card race because. And maybe the White Sox get sucked in, and you, the White Sox own the tiebreaker. Like, there's all these things
0: mm-hmm.
3: going on.
0: Yeah,
3: like you still have your destiny in your own hands, but with every day that passes, that destiny becomes less and less.
0: Yeah, it does. Got a feel to it where you're gonna have to almost go 19-10 in the next 29, just with that you just said. All the teams that are in front of you.
3: Well, I keep thinking somebody. I look at Kansas City's won 9 in a row.
0: I don't think anybody wants to, though.
3: No, but Kansas City's won 9 in a row.
0: Does anybody care?
3: What if Minnesota, what if Seattle goes on a 9-0 run? I mean, you just don't know. It really, all it takes to upset this thing

0: is one team to place 700 or 600 balls, 700 balls. That's all it takes. Mm. And if that happens, then the wild card race disappears. It's not a race anymore.
1: Nope. Huh. Jays do it?
0: It's going to be hard.
1: Oh, it's tough.
0: I mean, until yesterday.
1: They're really the worst offensive team in the sport.
0: And it is remarkable. I just look at our reaction yesterday when we were in here and, you know, the press release moves that Shane Bieber has. Our reaction. How do you think that went over in the clubhouse? I mean, injuries happen.
1: Offensively, guys are more worried about themselves.
0: But you know, the point is, you're kidding me. Oh, yeah. Like, we're you know, this is the one thing we got going for us,
1: I'm sure Petey was like, she's really finally got that dude right. Now this happens.
0: Especially to have it happen, like just throwing a side session on
1: I'm sure it's
0: on a Sunday.
1: Building up to that. Anna?
0: I feel bad, too, because, you know, Shane Bieber's pitching for next year as well.
1: I mean, if they don't make the playoffs because of who they're facing the next 29 games, like, it's just going to be so negative around this team for a while. It's just, you know, it's going to be very individual who everybody's pointing the finger to. It's not going to be a lot of fun towards the end of this thing because of who they're facing.
0: Yeah, and my other...
1: It's really not.
0: You know, the other thing at work here, too, is if this season leaves a sour taste in people's mouths, and then you go into the off season with the possibility of a stoppage, you're going to be a lot of really bitchy, whiny, grumbly people. And I'm just talking about the two. I'm talking about the two of us in this. In this
1: studio.
0: Well,
1: you speak for yourself. I'm always positive. Okay.
0: Yeah, I know, but I mean,
1: that's not true.
0: Bad end to the season followed by a labor.
1: Labor
0: drama. It'd make
1: it easier for everybody. If you could get two of the big four hot, Kirky and Vladdy, Kirky and Okamoto. I don't think Springer. Springer looks hurt to me. You know, pulling balls in the air when you got something wrong with your lead shoulder is not the easiest thing to do.
0: No.
1: Yeah, you got to get that thing above, right? The barrel's got to be above your head. Well, you're finished. Very hard to do that when you're going through some things. So, you know, hopefully two of the four. Two of the four is all you want. Two of the four with the way the supporting cast has been doing their thing. You got a chance the way the back end of the bullpen's been doing. Who you're about to face, I mean, them teams about as bad as you are. So it's like,
0: of course, you know what? They're saying the same thing, too.
1: I know. I said that yesterday. You stole that from me. And then you yelled at me.
0: I didn't yell.
1: Yeah, you did. You yelled at me.
0: Didn't I yell?
1: Yeah, you did.
0: Hey, that's it for us today.
1: Hey, good job today.
0: Well, 7:07 will be the first pitch tonight. We'll be along doing Blue Jays talk following the game, and they are apparently going to let us back on tomorrow as well. There you go. Enjoy the baseball.

0: From the 680 News Radio Traffic Center, I'm Kyle Hocking. Problems on the eastbound 401 east of Guelph Line. Collision over on the right shoulder. It's causing delays through the area. Same with an issue on the westbound 401 west of Kennedy in the Express. Right shoulder blocked after a tractor trailer was in a crash. We just had problems clear on the westbound Gardner approaching the 427 and northbound DVP north of Eglinton. On city streets, Bathurst is closed north of Finch for a gas leak. 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
13: 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And the Dodgers and the Braves on Sportsnet Plus. Lots of important baseball happening all over Sportsnet Plus tonight.
14: Yeah, I caught a little of the Dodgers and the Braves.
13: Yeah.
14: Thinking maybe NL pennant preview.
13: Ooh.
14: Or they might have to play each other. It was pretty good game though.
13: Pretty good baseball happening.
14: It's good baseball right now.
13: A lot of high stakes.
14: Hopefully the Jays can stay in the category of pretty good baseball.
13: Yeah, not last night.
14: No. Last night was a comedy of errors.
13: Hasn't been a glorious return for me.
14: Don't worry about that.
13: I need a good one tonight. But we did eat a million loony dogs, though. So, like, that is a humongous accomplishment, everyone.
14: It really is.
13: 1 million loony dogs.
14: I don't know how you top that next year.
13: I think you might have to just put it on pause.
14: At one point, like, at some point, you can't do better than last year.
13: A million is a pretty unbreakable record.
14: And yet, I wouldn't put it past the fans of the Toronto Blue Jays.
13: Get those nitrates in you. So that was the one thing to celebrate last night. We're going to bring in Shoa Lee into the studio at 6:30.

0: Our Sportsnet Blue Jays host and analyst. He's going to join us in the beautiful producer chair for the second part of our show to get us set for tonight's game. But let's bring in our friend John Morosi of MLB Network to kick us off. What's up, John?
1: Doing great. Show does a great job, by the way. I am a loyal listener to Blue Jays Talk, and he does a great job, so I'll be excited to hear that later on. And congrats on the Looney Dog Night. I was looking at the schedule. Actually, I was upstairs in my kitchen getting ready for this segment, and I said to my wife, I said, they had Looney Dog last night in Toronto. And she said, what does that mean? I said, well, you know the loony, the currency. She said, yes, I know that. I said, well, it costs a dollar to have a hot dog. She said, really? I said, yeah, that's the deal. So she was very excited. And by the way, I'm going far afield now of the planned topics. As we're getting more and more information, it does appear that my amazing bride is eligible for Canadian citizenship. So stay tuned. We're in the process. If there are documents to be assembled, I am the historian of the family. So I'm sort of getting all these documents in. When communicating with Quebec, I have had to use the translation apps to make sure I'm saying things correctly. I will fully acknowledge that. Mm-hmm. But yeah, it's entirely possible. So I'll keep you posted.
2: A tumultuous time, John, but our doors are always open. Mm-hmm. Go ahead, Ailish.
1: I appreciate it.
0: It must have been the Gordie Howe Bridge.
1: I have now been. I wanted to mention this too. I drove again, bringing these two countries together. We went to the World Junior Summer Showcase. My dad and I to watch the U.S. Canada game, and on the way back, we took the Howe Bridge together. I said, I want to make sure the first time I take this bridge is with you, Dad. And so, sounds good, son. So we drove down. It was a great, great ride. Bridge is beautiful. So we're keeping that cross-border traffic going.
0: Good, good. I love that. That was the last time we spoke, so I wanted to ask you about the bridge. I'm glad we got Bridge Talk Plus underway. Okay, so, John, I want to know, like, I don't know how much you believe in, like, curses or superstitions, but when you watch this Blue Jays season, it's starting to feel like it could be one of the cursed seasons. Another injury with Shane Bieber going out. We've got uncommon mistakes with this team. Other than a million loony dogs last night, it's been a little bit deflating. So is there something supernatural happening to this Blue Jays team?
1: You know, Ailish, I really think this is one of those years where a lot of the luck has gone the wrong way for the Jays. And if you can believe it, because I was actually looking this up today too, the least lucky team in baseball, if you look at letting late leads get away or underperforming your run differential, is actually the Tigers, who have 12 fewer wins. 12. So they have 12 fewer wins than they should have based on their Pythagorean win-loss. The Jays, it's much more in their normal range, so to speak, of what you would expect based on their run scoring and the runs allowed. I think at the end of the day, Ailish, as I think about this last week or 10 days, yes, there was this boost in enthusiasm right after the deadline. But at the end of the day, if you were to say that they would trade away Gausman in particular, and then that both Bieber and Yesavage would land on the IL within basically a week of each other, that's difficult. And then you lose a game last night against a team that now is hot. The Royals are playing as well as anybody in baseball right now. So difficult timing there. And now it is the back-to-back Spencer days, Miles and Arrighetti, that have to try to salvage this series against what is a very impressive Royals team right now. So they're up against it. There's still a chance. I checked today. Baseball Reference still has them at about 16% chance to make the playoffs. So there's a chance. But you do have a team in the Guardians that's playing better and better. And as you look around this pack of teams in the AL wildcard conversation, to me, Ailish and Justin, it felt like at some point in time, one of them would get hot and distinguish themselves. And at least over the last week or so, that team has been the Guardians.
2: And they certainly have been. I do want to circle back to the Guardians, but we'll finish our Jays discussion before we move it around the diamond. You're right, though. The Spencers. Big week for the Spencers. Maybe the season hinges on the Spencers. Maybe a bit hyperbolic, given that Spencer Miles likely, he's going to do his job as the opener tonight and go as long as he can, but it won't be beyond 30 pitches, I think I read earlier today. So it's going to take the full team effort, clearly, over the next couple days, over the next couple weeks, over the next couple months, not months, but until the end of the season. But it does feel like tonight's got like a heightened importance to it, dropping the first two, getting the Bieber news. Is this close to must-win territory for you?
1: It is. It is. And again, we've said this before, if there was a series where, now that he's back from the IL, where the moment is right for Vladdy to take over, it's right now. It is this game. I actually like the way, from a big

picture standpoint, the way that Bateman has played really stands out to me. The fact that he is there, this is the 10th time in 11 games he's batted leadoff, including three times against a lefty. For a guy that has less than a month of major league service time, to be left on left as a rookie batting leadoff and playing center field is kind of a big deal. And so wherever this season lands, the fact that they've got a player that really looks like he can handle that role and be near the top of the lineup for you for a while and be a pretty inexpensive player in the process is a profound bounty for this franchise right now that has happened in that fashion. All that being said, at some point, you know, Bateman's not going to hit 30 home runs in a season. He's not that type of player. You need Vladdy to deliver. Now, Kirk, ever since he's come back, obviously has been tremendous. And I think that's been a really key data point, just to see him healthy and productive in himself. But there's this spot in between Bateman and Kirk where you really need Vladdy to be himself. And I think that this moment, this week, and of course coming up then against Seattle, who's playing for everything this weekend, if I didn't have a Tarek Skubal against the Tigers start to go to on Friday here in Detroit, I would be so tempted to drive to Toronto and see that series, because it's going to have that feel of a, of course it's the ALCS rematch, but it's going to have that feel of just before September starts, almost like a play-in round to the rest of the wild card

0: Is that a fix that could possibly be something you would try?
1: So I would have advocated for it, Ailish actually coming back from his IL stint. If there was ever a time to do it, it would have been over the weekend when he was just coming back, and John Schneider could have said, listen, we've played pretty well over the last week. I like the way we've got some athleticism now towards the top, whether that's Bateman, McAdoo, Daz has had some good games as well. Obviously, he's more of a platoon bat, but still, you've had some different elements to the lineup around the top ahead of Kirk that's gone well. And so if you were going to do that, to me, the time to do it would have been several days ago when he just came back from the IL, and you could have said, listen, we're going to sort of ease you back in. There was a credible story to tell as to why you would have had to bat him fifth. And maybe just say different look. We like the way that the flow is going up ahead of you. It just doesn't seem like they wanted to go there. And I get it. And John, you know, I'm not going to be the person to tell John Schneider how to manage Vladdy. He's been doing it for years and years. And so that he knows what he has to say and do to get the most out of Vladdy. But when there wasn't really anything that changed as Vladdy came back, that communicated to me that they just do not want to go there, and that they believe that for the long term, and or that their best chance to get him going is when he's at a comfortable spot in the lineup, and that to bump him down, however the three of us might say, why is that such a big deal? It apparently is a big deal, because if it was only a moderate deal or a small deal, I think they probably would have made the change. I do think it matters a lot to Vladdy, and that's why we have not seen the change. But we're on the same wavelength. I had the same thought. I had the same suggestion. But we are sort of having this conversation in poetry, and John must govern in prose, to use the oft-mentioned political line.
2: Yeah, the grand piano is certainly strapped to Vladdy's back, but I do feel like everyone around the Blue Jays is feeling the weight of his struggles. And I wonder, because Nathan Lucas runs into the out last night, and I'm thinking, well, that's the worst mistake of many mistakes made tonight, because it ended the game. But also, I think as a teammate right now, and you, I'm curious your insight and perspective on this, because you've covered stars who have struggled, and what other players say and try to do to not just help out, but to just get through those times. And I thought, like, you got to give Vlad every chance you can to get himself out of it. And he could have turned around his season with a big swing if Nathan Lucas had given him that opportunity. So when you look at, when you're talking to other players, like let's say Cal Raleigh's teammates or whomever from previous years, the responsibility of other players who are around a struggling superstar, what do you think the good ones do, like, to help and remedy those situations?
1: You know, it's a great question, Justin, because it's a combination of support, but also giving people space to work through it. If we know anything in life, and certainly in sports, is that everybody's different. Everybody's mental makeup is different. There are certain things that are proven to be successful more often than not, but it's very difficult to find, okay, this is what works for everyone. It doesn't really happen that way. It's just human nature. I remember there was a moment that's burned into my memory. It was actually the weekend that Mike Trout came up and joined the Angels for good. This was early in 2012. And Albert Pujols was struggling with the Angels in his first year. So if you can imagine this, you've got Pujols, his first year as an Angel, coming in, struggling. They were in Cleveland. Trout just got called up to stay, and they kept losing games barely. And I remember I was over at Torrey Hunter's locker, and Torrey obviously is very candid, very great personality. And I remembered asking, in some variation, in my younger days, I was maybe a little more direct. I was like, does it feel something like that if one person got going, that it would really solve everything? Which I can't even believe I asked the question that way. But Torrey looked at me and he said, that's a hot tamale. that was all the answer I got, which it kind of was. And to that point, everybody in that clubhouse knows this. They all know how tense the moment is. And I think that's the difficult part, is how much do you lean into just acknowledging the obvious, which is, guess what? If he doesn't hit well, and if Bieber is hurt, and if Yusavage is hurt, they're probably not going to make the playoffs. And that's the reality. That's acknowledging the reality as it exists. But it's difficult for a player to just say it. Scherzer has enough stature to say it, because he can say whatever he wants. He's going to the Hall of Fame. But again, he's a pitcher, not a position player. And that's kind of part of the way that clubhouses work, it,

0: players have their thing, and you very rare, there's like an imaginary line in the clubhouse. You very rarely have a pitcher lob a critique or anything across that line at the position players, because it's sort of like, just kind of take care of your own house first is the attitude. And so I think as a result, is there a position player, you could argue Springer because of his stature in the game, et cetera, but is how many other position players could sort of have that eye level to eye level conversation with Vladdy about what he has to do and what he has, what maybe accommodations must be made to make the rest of the group play better. It's just a difficult dynamic to navigate.
1: That was Bobuchet's job. Remember, sorry to interrupt, right, but that was Bobuchet's job.
0: That's exactly it. The guy that used to do it is now playing in New York, and they also saw Vladdy have, and we sometimes forget about this, a not exactly iconic regular season a year ago, and then went out and we all saw what happened in October. So there's a certain mentality of patience and aggression waiting for this, but it's August 26th, and there's only so much patience that's left at this stage.
1: Yeah, it's tough in baseball, right? Like, I was thinking, like, if it's hockey, keep getting the puck to a stick. Like, keep getting him into a scoring chance. If it's basketball,
2: go off his butt and in or something.
1: Or that, but if it's basketball, get him an easy layup. Like, just get the feeling of something good happening. And the only thing you can do in baseball is get on base, get in scoring position, and give him a chance to make a difference. And, of course, Nathan Lucas ran into an out, as I've mentioned now for the second time. Okay, let's go around the diamond. Let's go to the Guardians, because you mentioned it earlier. they are, I think, the hottest team since this like AL wild card race was established, in terms of like, okay, who's getting number three from these sub 500 teams? They're now above 500. Are they just built for this? They went on a run last season late. Steven Vogt has won back-to-back manager of the years, which means, hey, they've kind of got some magic thing going on, some je ne sais quoi. Is it just what the Guardians do, is they take advantage of these situations when they need to play a little bit better late in the season? They can turn the dial just as needed?
0: They do. They've got a great manager, and they also have the personnel to do it. They're a team that maybe not quite to the level, and we're seeing the Brewers do it this way, where they put the ball in play a ton. Remarkable, by the way, the Brewers, tough loss for them last night, but they still have the best record in baseball with the fewest home runs. Go figure on that one from Milwaukee's perspective. But Cleveland is a similar team in a lot of different ways, and they had what I would describe as a very quietly effective trade deadline. They got Bailey earlier in the season. He's actually now offensively come around of late. They made the Adele move, the Nathaniel Lowe move as well at the deadline. Adele in particular has been really good as a righty power bat. Foster Griffin has come over and pitched very well. So it wasn't one of the more celebrated deadlines, but I think it got the job done. And let's also not forget a couple other names internally. First of all, Chase DeLauder is a really good player that I think is getting a little bit more acclaim nationally for how good he is. And then Kwan and Ramirez were not going to have these abysmal seasons forever. Again, I realize we've said the same thing about Vladdy and about Cal Raleigh to an extent, but they have gradually started to wake up a little bit and just enough of the right moments. And this is the kind of team that we talk a lot about, how the big 162 goes and how sometimes you can get by on power and a lot of swing and miss, et cetera. Well, eventually you talk about the Guardians. They do play a very good brand of Major League Baseball, especially this time of year. It's the smaller things and the way their lineup functions. So they don't necessarily rely on a 35 homer player. Even Ramirez, when he's been at his peak, he's more of a subtle superstar than he is 50 home runs. But they're getting back to being that kind of a team. By the way, Parker Messick is probably, if Cease and Schindler is the big 1-2 debate in the Cy Young, Messick is probably third right now. So they've got a guy who's right in that race, supplemented now by Griffin. The bullpen, again, votes really good with that part of the game. They're a very well-balanced team that has gotten hot at the right time, which, as you point out, Justin, is what they tend to do.
2: Yeah, American League wildcard race is obviously keeping us on our toes. But I think that this game on Friday night, Skubal versus his old team on a Friday night in Detroit, might be the next best thing. Like, what's your level of anticipation for this one? I know you said you might be there. Hot ticket, I'm sure, but you get yourself in there. What do you anticipate the situation to be like, the vibe, the energy around it, how he might be feeling, and just overall the excitement maybe of him being able to possibly beat his former team?
0: Right, Ailish. It's going to be an amazing atmosphere. I think Detroit fans, by and large, have a very, very high opinion of Scooble. There might have been some segment that said, okay, could they have found a way to reach an agreement earlier, et cetera. I don't think that's really going to come to bear at all.

0: on Friday. I remember how they treated Verlander when he came back for the first time as a visitor. A beautiful montage, a lot of really positive reflections on what Scooble meant to the franchise. And he's even recently said, somewhat surprisingly, that he would have interest in re-signing right away, as in this winter. So clearly Detroit is still part of his heart. He went to a lot of sporting events here, which I've always found, if I could make this advice to all athletes everywhere, I realize your time is precious, but I think you see it in Toronto too. It goes a long way when the athletes seem to really enjoy and embrace the sports culture of the city. If you've got a Blue Jays player showing up at a Leafs game wearing a Leafs jersey, it says something.
1: It's all over.
0: Yeah, 100%. It matters a ton. And certainly Russ Martin was given, he could of course wear the Le Bleu Blanc et Rouge because he was supposed to, and that was allowed obviously because it's his heritage. But again, when you show that you care, it really goes a long way. And Scooble always did that. He would go to Pistons games, he'd go to Wings games, he'd go to Lions games. He made himself available and accessible. And I think that Friday night, I would imagine that when he takes the mound, that gratitude will be sent back to him. So it's going to be a really interesting, I think, set of circumstances. The Tigers are now fading away in this standings. And two, the Tigers at the trade deadline, when they traded Scooble, they got two guys who are on the injured list now, one guy who's hitting like 150 at AA. So it's not as though the guys have come in and made them forget about Scooble. That has not happened. They remember this guy. They love the guy. And I think it's going to be a phenomenal atmosphere this weekend.
1: I got time for one last one here, John, but probably a minute and a bit for the answer. I feel bad I'm leaving on this one because I think it's a bit more to unpack. But I think when Scooble was traded at the trade deadline, I was like, he's going to be a Dodger forever. God, the Dodgers, they do this again. But I wonder if over the last month, with what has transpired in Dodgers land and maybe the comments by Scooble himself, do you feel more or less likely that he will hit free agency, he will kind of explore his options, and he's not going to be a Dodger for life, just locked and loaded, that there might be some intrigue?
0: You know, Ailish, it is a fascinating topic and a great question you asked, because obviously with Mark Walter, the investigation, which we don't know a lot about right now, except for to say there is going to be a lot of uncertainty hanging over the Dodgers for the foreseeable future. We just don't know where this is all going to land. And one thing that, just from covering sports for a long time, is that when owners have uncertainty, they typically don't invest at that level. If Scooble's ticket is going to be $400 million, or at least $350, which is what many people are forecasting, I could see a world in which he does not go to the Dodgers. Now, maybe he goes to the Mets and not the Tigers. I don't see the Tigers going to that level. He'd probably have to settle for something less than that. But I do believe, Ailish, to your point, the uncertainty surrounding the Dodgers, the investigation by the federal government here in the U.S., I do think has cast upon a greater level of uncertainty that did not exist just a month or so ago.
1: Well, it'll make our off-season content a little more exciting, I guess, possibly.
0: Lots to talk about. This November, Ailish and Justin, I have no idea how this is all going to go. Let's hope we keep a lot of good baseball news through December. I'll be covering the World Juniors too, hopefully, but we've got a lot of baseball things happening between now and then too.
1: You'll always be busy, John. We always appreciate your time. Maybe you're having hot dogs for dinner tonight in honor of Looney Dogs last night.
0: That is a great plan. I love it.
1: thanks so for much. Joining us, John. We'll chat soon.
2: Thank you.
1: That's John Morosi of MLB Network joining us ahead of the Royals-Blue Jays game, but a couple other things to go through, like the Guardians being red hot. Maybe Scooble's not just a Dodger for life.
3: Yeah, that's an interesting one.
1: It's an interesting little tidbit.
3: Not great timing for Tarik Scooble, I suppose, but they're using him a lot, too. He's putting up these like near career high in terms of pitches.
1: Like 150 pitches, you can do it.
3: He's letting it rip, which is not necessarily part of the Scooble, Scott Boras, I believe, playbook. Which is interesting, but yeah, he looks all in on the Dodgers, and
1: for now,
3: I'm sure he'll find a way to get paid. It's just whether or not Mark Walter can find it in the
1: maybe we can find it up
3: wherever
1: here.
3: Mark Walter finds his money. Yeah, maybe we could.
1: A million Looney Dogs. There's $1 million.
3: That's a good start.
1: That's a great start.
3: Maybe $2 million next year, and continue.
1: If you make it Toonie Dogs next year in honor to pay for Tarik Scooble, would we be okay with that? Probably.
3: I don't know.
1: No?
3: We might.
1: Toonie
3: That's
1: Dogs.
3: That's a small concession, I guess, per dog in the grand scheme of things.
1: You probably wouldn't get a million Toonie Dogs, but you'd get some people happy.
3: It doesn't come off Doesn't roll off the tongue.

0: Tuesday. Yeah. You remember Toonie Tuesday?
1: I do. But Looney Dogs is...
0: No, Looney Dogs is great. Congratulations to everyone. Yeah. We're all sickos, and it was amazing.
1: Great work.
0: Okay, we're going to take a quick break because Shoali is waiting to come in studio with us, our Sportsnet 590 Fan Blue Jays host and analyst. Usually, you get to listen to show do like an uncertain amount of time of killing before a rain delay, but we have an exact amount of time with show. So I hope you can work under those parameters.
1: I think it'll be okay.
0: Yeah.
1: Works a lot, that show, Ali. We're making him work more.
0: He's always working, and he'll be working tonight as well on 590. So we get to hear show here, and then you'll hear show later. So we get lots of show, and we'll go through tonight's lineup for the Blue Jays and an interesting tidbit that you found about NHL viewership or games in the U.S. this year.
1: Yeah, we'll break all that down.
0: All right, we'll be right back with show, Ali.
2: From the 680 News Radio Traffic Center, I'm Kyle Hawking. One problem on our highways, it's on the eastbound 401 east of Guelph Line. Crews have the right lane blocked for crash cleanup, so it's slow heading toward the Toronto area along the eastbound 401. Some issues off the highways on city streets. We have Bathurst closed north of Finch for a gas leak. And in Oakville, Trafalgar is closed south of Burnhamthorpe due to a collision. There's no shortcut for saving time, but saving money is simple. 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
6: How do we get this all twisted?
5: No, we got it.
6: Either way,
5: welcome,
6: Morosi likes Show. We like Show. Let's have him on.
5: How's it going?
7: Good, guys. How are you?
5: We're good. We felt a little bad making you work like double, triple time today, but...
6: Are you averaging one off day a week in the summer?
5: Oh,
7: yeah.
5: Less.
7: Once the season begins, I work like 6.5 days a week. Yeah.
6: A half.
5: That half day, what do you do? Nap.
7: Yeah, nap. Sleep. Pretty much.
6: She's a movie with Andrew Holland.
5: Yeah. Oh, is they're doing that?
6: Oh, yeah.
7: Tony, great watch.
5: Oh. Okay.
7: Anthony Bourdain movie.
5: Wow.
7: Very much enjoyed
5: it. We got some movie heads, film fanatics. I don't know what the proper terminology.
7: Cinephiles. Yeah.
5: Those people. We have a lot of those people here. And I need to take notes, so I will write that one down for you, Show. Okay, tonight, Justin raised this question to John Morosi, but is it a must-win for the Blue Jays tonight?
7: It kind of feels like it's pretty close, no? It kind of has to be. Yeah. If only because you are kind of up against it when it comes to the other teams in the wildcard race. I mean, Cleveland came back from a massive deficit yesterday to beat the Angels, so you kind of need to pick up wins against teams that you, again, I'm using air quotes, but like should beat, right? Because if you fall too far behind, then it will no longer be in your own hands. Now, again, you could probably make the argument it's already no longer in the Jays' hands, right? You might have to say that they're already at the mercy of some of the other teams no matter what happens. Like, we're going to be doing a lot of scoreboard watching for other teams for the rest of the season. But yeah, you kind of need to go out there and take it to Randy Dobnak today and take it to Noah Cameron tomorrow. And then you kind of need to do it all over again with the Mariners starting on Friday, because these are the teams, not the Royals, but these are the teams you are directly chasing. And if you fall too far behind, even by, what, two games, while all of the Twins, Mariners, Guardians, and Tigers are all winning games, then you might be in a tough spot.
5: It makes your out-of-town scoreboards a lot more intriguing during the breaks, because you know, everyone's got the teams that you're kind of cheering for or cheering against. And so when we listen to you do your out-of-town scoreboards, you got to add that extra juice for us.
7: It's true. It's pretty much exclusively AL wildcard.
5: Like,
7: no one cares what the Cubs are doing.
5: No.
7: Like, no one cares what the Brewers are doing.
5: They're probably winning.
7: Yeah, probably, honestly. It's also a funny year to be an NL wildcard team, because there's like the Cubs who are like 20 games over 500 and they're barely clinging on to a wildcard spot. Now we have every team in the third wild card spot hovering under 500, kind of a funny year.
6: Mm-hmm. Well, let me give you a little out-of-town scoreboard. The Guardians are in the top of the ninth, down one with one out, so down to two. Two outs, but, you know, they had a big comeback yesterday over the Angels, and they're in a good position, finally above 500. So you're right. I think technically the Jays do hold fate still in their hands. They run the table. They're going to get in. But, yeah, they're running out of... I guess the margin for error is increasingly getting slimmer and slimmer here. And it does feel like if the next two nights go poorly, maybe fodder for the Mariners

0: who could be feeling really good about themselves coming in, and of course would be hunting for that revenge angle. But Blue Jays still have the opportunity to win the series, and yeah, it feels like it's got to kind of turn around tonight. But we will look back once more, because I found last night especially irritating in a season that's been very irritating. Do you have a front runner for the most irritating thing that happened last night in the Blue Jays' loss to the Royals?
1: Gosh, there was a bunch, right? I mean, the two major... I guess one wasn't a technical error, right?
0: And then here, I got five for you if you want me to run them down.
1: Three, go ahead.
0: Okay, wow. So Lucas running into the out, obviously, to end the game.
1: Yeah.
0: Kirk and Springer entering a game that they were supposed to maybe not necessarily not play, but you don't start the game. We need you guys. You're not playing, but you can play. That's irritating. Scherzer going through the heart of the order a third time, I thought was a little irritating. The Vlad defensive miscue was clearly not the highlight of all things. And the just general more runners in scoring position woes. I think they were one for 11, one for at least double digits something last night. So irritating. Most.
1: The Scherzer one, I would say, irritated me the least.
0: Okay.
1: Only because of bullpen day today, you just needed him to eat innings, right? You needed him to soak up as many outs as humanly possible, even though in the grand scheme of things, do I want Max Scherzer at this stage of his career seeing the opposing team's order a third time? Like, probably not, right? But when you compare it to all the other things you mentioned, I would say it was the least irritating thing. The Vladdy error, I think, bothered me actually maybe a little more than the Lucas thing did, if only because we're so used to seeing Vladdy be, when he's not hitting, and he hasn't done that virtually all year, he is so sure-handed defensively, and there was no reason for him to rush that play. And it's kind of like, if he's not giving you the value on the offensive side of the ball, almost all of his value derived from him in 2026 has been on the defensive side of the ball, and he's very good defensively. And then he makes an error like that that you, I would say, almost never see. Having said that, the Lucas thing is pretty inexcusable, right? I mean, you're not the winning run. You have to, like, you're not going to win the game on that particular play, even though he put a good swing on the ball. So clearly a brain cramp, but I guess I can overlook it because Lucas has been such a great source of excitement and I think inspiration based on what a lot of the other guys have said in the clubhouse, and certainly just on-field production as well. So I don't blame him too much, but the Vladdy thing is pretty inexplicable just for a whole other set of reasons.
2: I feel like the Ernie Clement situation would be quite irritating.
0: I think that irritated Ernie.
2: Let's just move on from that.
0: What about you? What's most irritating for you? I'm team Luke. I thought that was excusable for Lucas.
2: Well, I also saw people arguing in favor for the decision.
0: What would the argument be for that?
2: Like to run to second?
0: Yeah.
2: Well, you want to keep... I saw people online arguing against...
0: Do you have a...
2: Do you see that perspective?
1: You know, we did get a couple calls last night.
2: Yes,
1: that
2: maybe
1: said,
2: it was a caller.
1: There were some that said maybe Lucas was pressing because the team hasn't been playing great. And because of the person coming up to the plate after him is someone who has not hit a lot of. And now, again, I do understand.
0: Take the force out at second?
1: I do understand it. Mm-hmm. On the top of my head. At the same time, it's still Vladimir Guerrero Jr.
2: Yes.
1: I think you'd still want him to at least get a chance to swing the bat.
0: Yeah.
1: So I think that's why I don't fully buy into that. But I can understand the argument why someone might at least.
0: That's my biggest point on it. Like, you need, it's going to take something probably unexpected.
1: Sure.
0: And maybe him just running into a baseball. But that would have been a moment where everything that has felt so bad for so long could be washed away if he put a good swing.
2: But what if he didn't and it feels even worse?
0: Well, how could it be worse than it is right now? You have to give him the opportunities.
2: I think it could get worse.
0: And I guess that's part of the batting lineup thing. Like, again, I think he should move down. I think he should have moved down already. But if you're a teammate of Vladimir Guerrero Jr.'s, you have to keep giving up him opportunities to actually be the difference maker that he's paid to be. And Lucas just took one away from him last night.
2: I just was reading some quotes, and I want to grab it, but about John Schneider. Jamie Campbell was tweeting this out from the earlier availability. We didn't mention it in their first half, but you're probably going to mention it tonight's show. But John Schneider doesn't see value in moving Guerrero down in the order. Doesn't feel like he should be punished. That's in quotes. Notes no other player is crushing the ball enough to warrant the three hole, and that the lineup is designed to center around Vlad.
0: Yeah, I don't like that quote. Do you like that quote?
1: I think people will take issue with it. And my issue with it is that I don't think moving Vladdy down should be seen as a punishment necessarily, right? Now, if you were moving Vladdy to hit like seventh, that probably is some kind of punishment. But if he was hitting fifth, for example, I mean, if you're batting fifth, that is still, I think, considered you know, I think it is literally considered the middle of the order, and you're still in a run-producing spot, even if it's not necessarily the cleanup spot or hitting third, or, you know, you traditionally put your best hitters hitting second or third, for example, depending on how you view it. And I know the higher you hit, the general argument is you get more ABs and so on. Like, I think we all understand that, but if you

0: were to hit fifth, for example, I don't think that's necessarily viewed as a punishment, if only because I think you can make, either against lefties and righties, the argument for Vladdy or for other guys to hit one through four, mm-hmm. depending on who the opposing pitcher is. And I think when you get down to him hitting seventh, that's where I think it loses me a little bit, because I'm not sure there's six guys that would hit in front of Vladdy, but yeah, four guys probably, right? And now, you know, you can probably quibble a little bit. Could Okamoto hit in front of Vladdy? What do you think of Sanchez versus certain guys? What do you think of Springer? He's had a tough year. Like, I understand the argument. You kind of go back and forth with some of these guys, but again, I don't think fifth would be seen as a punishment, but it seems to be how the team views it, right? Which is kind of a little baffling, just because they haven't really, it's very much like a, we've tried nothing and we're all out of ideas kind of at this point. And I would like to see them try something a little different, because we have seen it with George. We've seen it with Bo over the last couple of years.
1: Remember when Bo got moved down and we were like, oh my God. I don't remember exactly, but I mean, Bo Bichette had some great big moments after that. So it's not like it shook him to the core where he said, I can no longer play baseball or be a member of this team, that I'm so embarrassed that I got moved down the lineup. I don't think that anyone should be untouchable. When George Springer was leadoff for his entire life, and then they were like, you know what, buddy, you got to get moved off of leadoff. And now I don't even think about it when Brett Bateman's starting his 10th game in 11, or 10th the last 11. Like, I don't know.
2: But I think the answer to the question should be, who do you want up when Nathan Lucas this time slides safely into second with the game on the line? Is it Alejandro Kirk or is it Vladimir Guerrero Jr.? Sure. And for me, it's just... obviously, Alejandro Kirk.
0: Well, that also goes into what you were saying before, Justin, about, you know, the list of things that irritated you. It was somewhat baffling that after an off day, we didn't get to see Kirk or Springer until late game situations, right? Just because I think that has been a criticism, I think, not only of John Schneider, but I think of the team when they've been struggling, is that it sometimes feels like they didn't always play with a ton of urgency or manage with a ton of urgency or make bullpen decisions, for example, with urgency. I mean, you go back to the weekend in New York, and you look at the decision made with Jose Soriano, for example, in his most recent start. You know, he'd been kind of battling, but he got through five with some great pitches, and then they still brought him back out for the sixth. And again, I could understand the decision because it was a righty coming out with Lombard, and then it was three straight lefties, and they kind of still let him stay out there instead of going to Mason Fluharty, right? And I think if you're talking about the need to manage with urgency, I think you can make the argument that, Soriano had a great day, but he gets the one batter and that's it. Yeah. And I think, I can understand not doing that in April or May, for example, but when you need a win in as many of these last 30 games,
1: everything matters now.
0: Now 29 games. Yeah. It's so magnified. Right. And I think that's why this might be seen as kind of like nitpicking. Maybe it is, right? But this is what we're doing now when you're three games out of a playoff spot.
2: It felt like everything about yesterday was suffering from a lack of urgency, like everything. It was
1: Scherzer, the Looney Dog consumption.
2: A lineup, aside from the consumption of the Looney Dogs.
1: That was urgent.
2: Less urgency than I think was required given the position the Blue Jays are in.
0: A million Looney Dogs, though? I mean, that's a lot.
1: Have you had any this year?
0: I have not. Oh, yeah. No.
2: Have you?
0: I have not.
1: Yeah, I had a couple.
0: Look, how many of the million Looney Dogs did you contribute to this year, overall this year?
1: Like a dozen.
0: That's not bad.
2: Her percentage 2 years ago.
1: I put in work a couple years ago. Much and. Higher. I like have fallen plus? Off a little bit. No, I don't think I ate 100, but I did the nine dogs in nine innings a few times.
0: Okay. All right.
2: A few times.
1: And then I just feel like I let other people have the moment now. Like, there are legitimate Looney Dog connoisseurs, and I just, I pass the baton. I pass the hot dog over to the next, you know, Looney Dog fan.
0: Yeah, I know how many hot dogs Maria's getting in there.
1: Yeah, I saw she had some last night.
0: The face of it now.
1: She was right up in the mix last night.
0: Yeah.
1: People were right in the camera with her. I was like, can we get a security guard? Poor Maria.
2: It's an exciting time.
1: It's like, welcome to the Jays game, Maria. There's people just pumped with Looney Dogs. So
2: there's different energy down there when the Looney Dogs are flying around. Just not with the Blue Jays themselves in terms of their urgency last night. Speaking of managerial decisions, Jesus Sanchez is going to be playing the field tonight.
0: Ooh.
1: Speaking of irritating things, Justin.
2: Thoughts?
0: Where is he batting again, Justin? I forget the
1: name. Fifth,
2: playing
1: here.
2: Left.
1: Yeah, fifth.
0: Fifth and left.
2: Behind George Springer and ahead of Kaz Akamoto.
0: I don't know if I love the left field experiment with Jesus Sanchez. Not just because of what we saw in Tampa, although that's obviously has a huge part to do with it. It's a bizarre story with Sanchez, specifically in the field this year. If only because you look at some of his splits from a corner outfield spot in the years prior to 2026, even just last year when he was playing with both Miami and Houston. He has always been viewed, I think, as an at best average and mostly slightly, just slightly.

0: if zero is average, he's at like a minus one or minus two in terms of fielding run and so on, fielding run value, outs against average, whatever metric you want to use. He's just below average. This year, he is quite literally, by most metrics, one of the worst outfielders, outfield defenders, corner outfield defenders in all of baseball. So it's kind of bizarre to see the fall off so stark for Sanchez, because I think you could have lived with it before, right? And now you can't really live with it, because you could live with it if you're getting the offense. And I mean, gosh, I don't know what kind of offense you'll see from him tonight, because again, it hasn't been sterling offense, because you kind of felt like it would have been the Teoscar Hernandez kind of discussion where Teo is battering baseballs and it's a bit of an adventure in the outfield, but you're kind of not getting either of those. You're getting worse defense than you got from Teo, and you're getting not as good offense. Mm-hmm. So I'm curious to see what it looks like. I mean, Dobnak is a guy who has some walk issues, doesn't strike a lot of guys out, throws a sinker sweeper change. He throws a changeup a lot to lefty. So curious to see what that looks like with a guy like Sanchez, but also is a guy who puts the ball on the ground a ton. So curious to see what the mix looks like for all the Blue Jays batters, because the offense has struggled as of late.
1: We're chatting with Shoal Lee, our Sportsnet 590 The Fan Blue Jays host and analyst, who you're going to hear a lot this evening at 7 p.m. onwards. So we won't take too much more of your time, Show. Let's say you couldn't cheer for the Blue Jays in the postseason because they might not make it, or they will. Is there a team that you find yourself gravitating towards? Not that you don't have to like them, but maybe you think that they'll go on a run, or they have a little bit of oof to them.
0: Like from the American League, or from any team? From the American League.
2: To upset the apple cart in the American League.
0: That's a good one. I wouldn't mind seeing the Twins have some kind of success overall. It has nothing to do necessarily with Jeff Hoffman in particular, but I feel like
1: that'd be funny. He pitches like the close the World Series and they win it.
0: Kind of nuts, truthfully, in terms of improbable things that could happen. But I don't think Minneapolis sports have had like that much success in my lifetime, if ever. So
1: the PWHL Minnesota Frost won the first two Walter Cups. That's all they've got, though.
0: That's true. Yeah. We haven't seen the Timberwolves have that much success or the Vikings or any, really. So I think the Twins probably, because I don't think I could really sell myself on Rays, Yankees, Red Sox. I don't think I can sell myself on the Rangers, the Astros. Yeah. You know, the Tigers, perhaps. I have a soft spot for the Tigers.
1: It's kind of a fun story. You trade Tarek Skubal, and then you find your way like long into the postseason.
2: I thought they were going to do it, and they've been playing so bad. Like they're just awful lately. I don't know what I thought the Tigers were going to be that team.
0: I did too, honestly.
2: And it was going to be the best story, and I bet AJ Hinch to win Manager of the Year, and we could rip that up. We may just be living in a Guardians world, though, because they were down one in the ninth, and now they lead in the ninth.
0: Oh,
2: so the Guardians just don't.
1: Wow, out of town scoreboard.
2: They're just not losing right now, which is not great for the Blue Jays, of course. But they're making a statement. I think if we're waiting for a team to make a statement, and they are the ones doing that. Did you have a fantasy football question before we let you go?
1: Well, yesterday we spoke about this. We had a fantasy football guest on, and I'm picking third. You're picking fourth.
0: I am. That's right.
2: You don't want to be beside Show. Now, if I know anything about it.
1: Last year, I believe I was also either right in front of you or right behind you, because you kept snagging the people that I wanted. And so, again, it's going to happen. In a perfect world, fourth's a tough spot, because I think there's a clear 1, 2, 3, depending on what Jake the Snake, who's listening and producing upstairs, does. And then Mike Gentile, and then me. In a perfect world, like, what do you hope happens for you at four?
0: Well, because we're in a super flex league, so I feel like QBs are going to be a part of this no matter what.
1: I think
0: I feel pretty good.
1: In the top three, Josh Allen will go, though.
0: Yeah, I think. Like, I think if Jake doesn't take Allen, I think Gentile will take Allen.
1: But they're both Patriots fans. Does that change your mind at all?
0: But you know what? I'll give them enough credit. I think they can take the emotion out of it. I'm also a Patriots fan, so
1: What is happening to this league?
0: Patriots fans everywhere.
2: You guys are all chasing.
1: This is horrific, clout. And I'm stuck in the middle with all you.
0: So, hey, look, if Drake May makes it to four, maybe he'll be my guy, right?
1: But I didn't even think about the three Patriots fans and
0: But I do think Josh Allen will go before you, Ailish. So I think that still means you could have your pick of Bijan or Jahmyr Gibbs, which I think is a pretty good spot to be in, right? So
2: Is Drake May really considered
1: like a top QB
2: number
1: four
2: two
1: pick?
0: Probably at least probably like a top four.
1: I think you should pick him.
0: Yeah. I think
1: Jake should pick him first.
0: Even
1: overall.
0: In a super flex league, I feel like I usually stray away from QBs early. So
1: I know, but I once they start going, people get all nervous.
0: I can live with it.
1: It'll be an interesting.
0: Jake needs all the help he can get. He came in dead last year.
1: Did he?
0: You know,
1: Well, he got the one of one Lester King's Plate horse.
0: That's true.
1: Was an Olympic.
0: It's already worked out.
1: Olympic
0: for him.
1: Athlete that has set a world record. So he lucked out this time. Show, we'll let you go because I know you got to go upstairs and get set for you.

0: your broadcast as well, but we appreciate you having time for us.
1: Yeah.
0: And we'll come back anytime, please.
1: Yeah, I'm available anytime you guys want.
0: Oh, you're so sweet. Okay, that's Joe Ali, our Sportsnet 590 The Fan, Blue Jays host. You're going to hear him in about 15 minutes, so he scurries up there now. He'll be ready in time. See you, Joe.
2: That was a scurry.
0: Yeah, he's snuck out of here. The cameras didn't even see him. He's already up there ready to start. That game will start at 7 p.m. on Sportsnet 590 The Fan and Sportsnet, so you'll hear from Show in between our broadcast.
2: I'll do Show's job very quickly here. Spencer Miles versus Randy Dobnak. Miles making his first start since July 17th, but he's made quite a few appearances and a lot of good ones. 13 appearances since Dobnak making his 10th appearance on the year. He's got a good ERA, sub 2 right now. So Jesus Sanchez and company will have their hands full, it seems. And I guess we'll see some Chad Dallas tonight. Mm-hmm. There's not many rested arms back there for the Blue Jays. Louis Varland would be one of them if they can get it there. But yeah, with Spencer Arrighetti going tomorrow, the Blue Jays need some. I can't even get length really from Spencer Miles, but a couple good innings from him would be great tonight to set the tone.
0: Chad Dallas is from Texas. Clearly,
2: feels like him and Randy Dobnak could be bros.
0: Did you ever? I just googled him just to see because I wanted to make sure he was from Texas. His real name is John Chadwell Dallas.
2: Or is he from Texas?
0: He's from Orange, Texas.
2: Wow, a Dallas from
0: Orange.
2: And
0: he's born in 2000. Wow, goodness gracious!
2: Look at the way.
0: Yeah, I got to look away now. But yeah, that's a Texas man, Chad Dallas, Chadwell. John Chadwell. Okay, let's talk quickly about this U.S. TV partners in the NHL. Go.
2: Yeah, so we got news today about what the NHL's U.S. broadcasters are planning to do with their games. And there's a uniquely, actually can't even say uniquely, but there's not much of a Canadian flavor going on.
0: There's something happening.
2: We were like, you know, we're friends with Liam McHugh and
0: we like
2: having,
0: them.
2: You know, Jody Shelley on.
0: Yeah, we love them.
2: A lot of these guys are good to us, so I don't want to throw them too far.
0: It's not their decision.
2: No, but they're making decisions that don't involve Canadian teams. I was frankly quite surprised, but mm-hmm. I was surprised when looking at the numbers last year. So last year, 30 total games between ESPN and TNT featured Canadian teams, 16 for the Oilers, 14 for the Leafs. That adds up to 30. That means no one else. The Habs, Jets, Flames, Sens.
0: That's crazy.
2: And Canucks didn't get a single
0: zero
2: game.
0: Zero games.
2: You think Brady Tkachuk noticed that?
0: He probably did.
2: So I thought, like, oh, we're seeing McDavid all the time. The mm-hmm. Leafs are on TNT. Paul Bissonnette.
0: Gavin McKenna, first overall pick.
2: Well, last year. But yeah you'd think, okay, they have like a relationship with the Leafs. Like, they, mm-hmm. it seems like you're getting a lot of those good moments, especially with TNT featuring the Leafs. So this year, ESPN and TNT are not really interested. We are down to 18 games, so 12 fewer. The Oilers are down to 8. The Habs, though, get 6, which makes sense because the Habs are on the up. Mm-hmm. The Jets have eked out 1, while the Leafs only
0: them.
2: Get 3. So the Leafs have 11 fewer games on U.S. national television.
0: It's pretty shocking,
2: last year.
0: Honestly.
2: The Flames, Sens, and Canucks remain at 0.
0: Are
2: you surprised that?
0: I'm surprised. Well, the Leafs result last year would warrant this. But the fact the Leafs got the first overall draft pick, and that story can tell.
2: Captain of Team USA is still.
0: That's a good point. Captain of Team USA, and also the first overall draft pick who will be a major storyline on every
2: broadcast. Oh, a story
0: broadcast.
2: You want to tell? Yeah.
0: Yeah. Every time that Gavin McKenna plays a new team, their broadcast team will be talking about, let's take a look at Gavin McKenna. So the fact that you went from 14 to 3. With that storyline is quite shocking to me. And the captain of the United States gold medal team, who they're going to be parading that around next year, the 1 year anniversary of all that. Like, I'm just really surprised that the Leafs went from 14 to 3.
2: And like all the teams you'd expect are featured prominently. But like the Seattle Kraken have 7 national TV games. And the Oilers have 8. I recognize that the Oilers have 1 more.
0: No, there was one team that really surprised me. I'm trying to pull it up.
2: But how could...
0: The Philadelphia Flyers have the second most national games, 19. Penguins have 20. Bruins have 20.
2: And, you know, Florida Panthers, Brady Tkachuk, they have 15. Like, again, this
0: the
2: is...
0: The defending Stanley Cup champs have 12.
2: What we used to say about the U.S. TV deal, especially mm-hmm. when NBC was... It's like, okay, you guys are just pandering to Boston and New York and Philly and all the historical markets that are going to watch NHL games. And it felt like the new partners were getting away from that. And now it feels like they're reverting back to the NBC model. And maybe the NBC model was the one that worked the most. Maybe they looked at it and be like, okay, the Boston games did so well, so here's 20 Bruins games. But it just feels like you're not telling the proper stories.
0: When you have 0 from some Canadian teams.
2: And I can get behind, sorry, Vancouver, I can get behind a last place team not getting this shine when there's not much to be excited about.
0: There's some but ultras.
2: Edmonton Oilers, Connor McDavid still plays for the Edmonton Oilers.
0: Yeah.
2: And to be like, oh, they deserve one more game than the Seattle Kraken, five fewer than the Kings.
0: Yeah.
2: Half as many as the Chicago Blackhawks, like, I don't know. It just doesn't
0: matter. That one bothered me, and also the Sharks. I'm so pumped to watch the Sharks. The Sharks have 11 games.
2: Wants to leave, and you don't have a general manager. I don't know. I was a little surprised by it. I thought they were going in the right direction. This seems like a step back.
0: A great job at bringing those points up to us.
2: The Sportsnet schedule, though, that's going to be elite. Flawless.
0: It's already elite.
2: It's going to be really good.
0: It's all on Sportsnet Plus.
2: A lot of Leafs, a lot of Oilers.
0: It's going to be great. A lot of emphasis on the Blue Jays tonight. Let's hope they get a win. They're coming up next on Sportsnet. Sportsnet 590 Fan. Have a great night, everyone. We'll see you tomorrow.
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7: Stephen Olaf here from the 680 News Radio Traffic Center. Crash cleanup on the eastbound 403 east of Mississauga Road. HOV and two left lanes blocked here. Heavy delays in both directions. Problems on the eastbound 401 east of Guelph Line on the right shoulder. We had an issue on the southbound 400 ramp to the eastbound 401. It has cleared. 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
1: Throws to Robinson in space, gets away from Reed, swings it back to the near side of the field. It's wide open. 40, 50, near side 45, cuts back to his right to the 40, 35, to the 30. Allen Robinson with a highlight film run to the 20, 10, 5. Touchdown, Penn State. Allen Robinson starts from the far side of the field, then swings it to the near side of the field, brings it back to the far side of the field, and Penn State's on the board.
2: This is why he's all Big Ten. Allen Robinson heading to the corner. Touchdown.
3: Here's Hackenberg. He's going to go for it right here. And Robinson comes down with it. At the 1 yard line.
4: Another Nebraska blitz. LeBlanc throws up his back foot. It's caught by Allen Robinson. Inbounds. At the 29 yard line of Nebraska.
5: San Francisco 49ers have traded the 61st pick to the Jacksonville Jaguars, and with the 61st pick in the 2014 NFL draft, the Jacksonville Jaguars select Allen Robinson, wide receiver, Penn State.
6: Allen Robinson, he's so quick off the ball, he's a possession type receiver, he's got the size and the speed that you love.
7: First and 10 right here to get around Parnell outside. What a catch. Was he inbounds? It was a good try by Robinson. He snaps it. Nice catch. 16-yard pickup to the 34 of Houston.
8: Off the board. It's first and 20. Bortles to the air this time. Down the sideline for Robinson. He's got it. It's a foot race. Robinson and Browner. And it's Robinson who wins it. Touchdown, Jacksonville. His 14th touchdown of the season.
9: Bortles to the end zone. He's got a man.
2: 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Touchdown, Chicago.
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12: 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Welcome on back to BetMGM Tonight, Westwood One Sports. 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Hour number two kicks off here on this Wednesday night program. And don't forget, you could watch the show live on YouTube. 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That beautiful little piece of pre-production there done by our producer, Brandon Combs, massive Bears fan. And so I know he enjoyed watching our next guest here for a couple of seasons. And that is the 11-year NFL veteran wide receiver, Allen Robinson, who played for the Jags, the Bears, the Rams, the Steelers, and the Lions, a Pro Bowler in 2015. And yes, in case you couldn't tell, newly retired. Allen, congrats on retirement, brother. Any thoughts or words on you know, this decision here over the last couple of days?
13: I appreciate it, man. You know, and it's been bittersweet. You know, it's something for me that when you're in the marathon of a career, you know, you don't really look back. You know, it's a lot of debris that you step over, run around, some hurdles that you got to jump over, you know, but it's never quite enough time to look back. So now being able to have the time to reflect and, you know, whether that's moments or teams or different experiences, man, it's pretty cool to kind of look back on everything.
12: That's awesome. All right, let's get right into it, Allen. I know you played wide receiver, but let's start with some QB battles that have been the big news this week. In Cleveland, the Browns are going with Deshaun Watson, and Shedeur Sanders is going to be the backup. Do you think the Browns made the right decision going back to Deshaun Watson, and why?
13: Well, firstly, you know, I'll say are quarterback battles in the NFL ever really quarterback battles? You know, and I say that as a person who played receiver, you know, they tend to have their mind made up pretty early on, you know, when it comes to QB1 and QB2 and how that's going to shake out. So I'm not surprised by any means. Obviously, we know what Deshaun Watson's contract is. But at the same time, you know, I think that it's always the number one guy's job to lose, you know. So I don't think Shedeur did enough as far as in the preseason, in the game, to really be able to solidify that when you have